0: middle of the fifth. The Yankees have dropped four in a row. They're two games out of first. Tampa the best in the American League right now. And Tampa leads Toronto 3-0 in the third. DeLauder takes a borderline strike on the outer edge. 2-1. Washington shutting out Cincinnati 3-0, fourth inning. Atlanta leads the Cubs 1-0 in the third. Now the 2-1 to DeLauder. In the dirt, a splitter. Good block. 3-1. Detroit a 2-0 lead on the Mets in the second inning. No score. San Diego, Milwaukee in the second. Kansas City leads the White Sox 2-0 after one. And Cleveland with a 2-1 lead here, sixth inning. Now the 3-1. Swing and a line sliced foul down the left side. Full count. 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Day game tomorrow, a 1-10 start. Lefties Parker Messick and Reed Detmers. A year in the bullpen, back in the rotation. The payoff, Kwan's running. Pitch down and in, back-to-back walks. Here we go. The Angels bullpen has been a Bermuda Triangle for manager Kurt Suzuki. It is the third worst bullpen in the American League with a 5.5 ERA. And the manager is sending out the pitching coach, Mike Maddux, to find out what in the world's going on. Back-to-back walks to Kwan and DeLauder, and this continues a trend. Silseth has now walked 12 in 13 innings. Last night, the Angels walked 10. Four came around to score. And the Angels, when it comes to walks, they have walked as a staff the second most in the American League. And Cleveland, as an offense, has walked the second most in the American League. So, on paper, mammoth advantage Cleveland, at least if past trends mean anything. Here's Jose Ramirez, switch hitter 0 for 2. He'll bat left-handed. The set and delivery. And he fouled it off left side, strike one. Ramirez 0 for 7 in the series. He has seen a steady diet of changeups. Silseth throws the split. Now the 0-1. Down low, splitter. And the count 1-1. Boy, the splitter has really come back into vogue in Major League Baseball. The set and the 1-1. Swung and drilled to center field, but right at Trout, reaches up and snags it. Scalded off the bat of Ramirez, but a line drive out to center. One down, runners stay at first and second. Cleveland stays ahead 2-1 in the sixth, and Kyle Manzardo with a strikeout and a ground up. There was a story today, didn't get a chance to read it, about why left-handers never throw the split. Think of it. You know many lefties that throw a split? Now the pitch to Kyle Manzardo. And time called by the pitcher, Chase Silseth.
1: Not off the top of my head, no. There's probably someone really.
0: And there was, it was a good story on why they don't. Well, life got in the way of reading it. Now the pitch, and it's in there, a called strike.
1: It is interesting, though, how it is coming back, because it seemed like for a while they thought it might be causing arm problems.
0: The pitch, down low, there was a sinker, 1-1 the count. Well, you're going to have Tommy John anyway. Might as well throw the splitter, get it over with. Here's the 1-1 pitch. Down low, 2-1.

0: Oh, you're right. That is not as popular a pitch as it was back, say, in the days of Roger Craig. Google him, kids. He was a pitching guru. Now the 2-1 delivery. Swung on, grounded weakly to second. Grissom to second. There's one. Neto guns a fake throw to first to see if he could bait Kwan around third, but Kwan didn't. So two down. Manzardo on with a fielder's choice at first. Kwan to third. DeLauder forced out at second. Runners at the corners, two down, sixth inning. 2-1 Cleveland. Here's Travis Bazzano. Speaking of great writers, Buster Olney from ESPN had a great nugget in regards to Travis Bazzano, 0 for 2 tonight. The pitch, and it's down low, ball one. Travis Bazzano has been the most disciplined hitter in the big leagues this year. Now, granted, small sample size for Travis Bazzano, 13 games. The 1-0 pitch, and he waves at it. But Taylor Ward has been the most disciplined, swinging at just 13% of the pitches outside the strike zone. Down the set, now the 1-1. Swung on, hit pretty well to left, but right there is low, and he'll make the catch. But Travis Bazzano now right there with Taylor Ward as far as not chasing. That's remarkable in your first tour of duty in the big leagues. 2-1, Cleveland up, seventh inning next.
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0: One lefty follows another. Eric Sabrowski replacing Tim Herron. Tim Herron went two-thirds of an inning, gave up his first earned run of the year. 2-1 Cleveland. Seventh inning, Sabrowski fastball, curve, slider. Pinch hitter, no, I beg your pardon, Omar Martinez turns around and bats right-handed. Cuts and misses, strike one. The pitch, swing and a miss. Now this is Sebastian Rivera. Martinez is not a switch hitter, he's a left-handed batter, so this is the other catcher, Sebastian Rivera. Still have Omar Martinez up on the scoreboard. I don't know what's going on here tonight. No announcements in the press area. That pitch down low in the press box, but it's Sebastian Rivera, trust us. He'll then stay on and catch. Rivero, a right-handed hitter. Again, they're two top catchers on the injured list. The pitch, swing and a miss. That didn't take long. Rivero as a pinch hitter. Had not appeared in that role before tonight, batting 136 overall. He strikes out to start the seventh. Top of the order in Zach Neto. Neto has struck out twice, fly to the wall and right. What a season Eric Sabrowski's having. The pitch and a curve down low. Sabrowski in 20 outings, a 1-1 record, a 2.08 ERA, 121 batting average against him. 30 strikeouts in 17 innings. The 1-0 up high. 2-0. Sabrowski, third base side of the rubber, comes set and fires. Check swing, pitch up, 3-0. Hey, when you've got rust to bust, use PB Blaster. It's a Cleveland original since 1957. PB Blaster, always work it like a pro. Now the 3-0. Up and in. Sabrowski walks the leadoff man on four pitches. That is not what you want to do with this guy coming up. Here's Mike Trout. Mike Trout has doubled, singled, and struck out. Still lives where he grew up outside Philadelphia in New Jersey. The pitch, and he looks at a ball down low. Boy, when Mike Trout signed that 12-year contract, people were like, what? It's worked out pretty well when you think of his injuries. That pitch is high, 2-0. Maybe it hasn't worked out as well as the Angels had hoped, but you can't predict injuries, and that's why when you're a player, how can you turn down that kind of security? Now the 2-0 pitch. Swing and a miss. Tried to reach Lake Gary, came up a bit short. 2-1 the count on Trout. One out, one on, seventh inning, 2-1 Cleveland. Sabrowski the set. The pitch. And he missed in. Ball three, 3-1. Look out here. One thing we have seen from Mike Trout, he can still hit a heater. Nothing wrong with his bat speed. Here's the pitch. Fouled it back. Now the count is full. Mike Trout, 415 homers, over 1,000 RBIs, OPS, lifetime, almost 1,000. The pitch. Oh, my, it was low. Sabrowski walked off the mound. Bailey did not challenge. Cleveland has both challenges left. Sabrowski thought he had a strikeout. Mike Trout heads to first. Pitching coach Carl Willis heads to the mound. Zach Neto to second. Mike Trout to first. One down, seventh inning. 2-1 Cleveland. Nolan Schonewell, the batter. It'll be a left-on-left matchup. Well, the Guardians take on the Reds this Saturday night. Rajay Davis bobblehead giveaway. Tickets at CLEGuardians.com. So Angels at first and second. One down, seventh inning. 2-1, Cleveland's lead a bit more precarious. Schonewell, a pair of singles and a ground out. Left on left. Outfield not that deep, a bit toward right. The set and delivery. Swing and a miss. Good slider. And oh my, did Schonewell pull off that.
6: Oh,
0: on the set. Now the 0-1. And before it's made, a step off. Neto darting off the bag at second. The pitch, swing and a foul into the suites, third base side, 0-2 the count. Shanawell has batted 170 this year in this scenario, men in scoring position. Now the 0-2. Swing and a miss, chase the slider in the dirt. And Shanawell is out number two. That'll bring up the dangerous Jorge Soler. Two down, two on. 2-1 Cleveland. Jorge Soler, 1-for-3 with a double. The pitch sails high, ball one. Sean Armstrong and his first rehab performance tonight for the Rubber Ducks down in Akron. Now the 1-0 delivery. Up high, 2-0. Sean Armstrong went an inning, gave up a run on a hit, walked a batter, struck out two, made 19 pitches. Talked about Sean last night. Coming back from the groin injury. The 2-0 pitch in there. But Sean was saying he doesn't think he'll need a lot of rehab appearances because he's not building up arm strength. He never stopped throwing the entire time with that groin injury. So the arm's in good shape. Now just a matter of getting sharp. The 2-1 pitch. Down and in, 3-1. So Sobrowski has only made pitches in the strike zone 9 times this inning out of 21. And now Soler sitting in a hitter's count. The 3-1 delivery. Swing and a miss. Elevated the heater. Full count. Well, based on that swing. And Patrick Bailey, one of the best in the game at reading a hitter's swing. Might see another fastball right there in that letter area, or maybe a touch higher, and see if they can get Soler to climb the ladder. Here's the payoff pitch. Swing and a miss. He chased it above the letters. And Sobrowski works out of it. It's stretch time at the corner of Carnegie and Ontario. It is Cleveland 2. It is the Los Angeles Angels 1 on the Cleveland Clinic Radio Network.
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0: Well, the former first-round pick by the Cleveland Indians when he was a starter at Ole Miss, Drew Pomerantz, out of the bullpen to face the pinch hitter, Reese Hoskins, drives the first pitch foul down the left side, strike one. Reese Hoskins batting for Daniel Schneemann. The left-hander Pomerantz, fastball curve. The pitch, there it is, a curve in the dirt, 1-1. Pomerantz never really made it as a starter, but boys hung around a long time. But rough year so far. 0-3, a 7.71 ERA in 16 outings. The pitch down at the knees, a called strike. Hoskins challenges that call. First time Cleveland's challenged a pitch tonight. And Cleveland was right. Reese Hoskins gets the call overturned. That really changes the dynamic of this at bat. Now 2-1 the count. Pomerantz hands belt high, lets it fly, and it's down and in, 3-1. Gotta remember, when Cleveland drafted Pomerantz, he was the fifth player chosen in the first round. Now the 3-1. Outside, he walked him. Hoskins with a pinch hit performance and walks. He walked three times last night. The Drew Pomerantz draft is the oops draft that a lot of major league front offices are still disappointed about. 2011 was that draft. Somebody named Chris Sale slipped through the cracks. People just weren't sure he could be a starter in the major leagues. Anel Martinez to bat right-handed. The pitch down and in, a ball. Chris Sale is one of those guys probably on that shelf right below Hall of Famers, but his career's not over yet. Cleveland up 2-1. Leadoff man aboard, seventh inning. He draws the throw to Hoskins. He's back standing. Pomerantz never pitched for Cleveland. He went in that ill-fated trade for Ubaldo Jimenez. That trade didn't work out for the Rockies or for Cleveland, really. The 1-0 swing and a foul back. Jimenez obviously helped Cleveland reach the postseason, but he was never what it looked like he would be coming out of Colorado. Cleveland paid a really steep price at that time. Their best pitching prospects, Alex White, Drew Pomerantz. Now the set, the pitch, a check swing down and in. Did he go? No. 2-1. Pomerantz has pitched in the big leagues since 2011. The year he was drafted, Colorado actually brought him up after the trade. Now the 2-1, swing and a foul back, 2-2. Petey Halpin now running at first. Pomerantz has played for Colorado, Oakland, San Diego, Boston, San Francisco, Milwaukee, back to San Diego, the Cubs, And now the Angels. The set, the pitch, swing and a chopper toward third. Fair ball over the bag. Perez's throw to second. Gets away from everyone and goes into right field. On his way to third is Petey Hilpin. I don't know that a good throw by Peraza would have gotten Hilpin at second. And it's going to be ruled a single and a throwing error. That's a great call by a really good official scorekeeper in Bob Maver. So, an infield hit for Anil Martinez, who hit a solo homer earlier. Then you tack on a throwing error by Peraza, who just never really had a chance on that high chopper deep at third toward the line. Now pinch hitter David Fry. He'll bat for Patrick Bailey. Runners at the corners. Nobody out. Infield in. 2-1 Cleveland. Toss to first and back standing is Martinez. Boy, and if that's Drew Pomerantz's best move, it'll be pretty easy for Martinez to steal second if he so desires. Now the set. Now the pitch. There he goes. He's off. No throw anywhere. Martinez, sixth stolen base. And the Guardians now lead the American League with 44 steals, second most in the major leagues. Second and third occupied, nobody out, infield in, the 1-0 pitch. Fry takes high, ball two, 2-0. One would assume David Fry will stay in the game and catch. And Petey Hilpin, pinch running at third, will stay in the game and play center. The next offering, swing and a miss. Fastball just 92 miles an hour. Pomerantz is ready. Here it comes. Swing and a broken bat, flare into center. Charging hard as Trout, still coming, makes the running catch. Hustling back and sliding into second is Martinez. Boy, he strayed a little too far. And he was lucky to get back. And Fry retired on that shallow pop to center. That's a big out for Drew Pomerantz. Now one down, runner second and third. Infield stays in. And why not have your best clutch hitter coming up, Brian Arocchio? Batting 382, men in scoring position. Big two-run single last night, the pitch. And it's in there, a strike. Didn't know if we might see the safety squeeze. Arocchio batting right-handed. Hilpin can fly at third. Martinez, good runner at second. One out, infield in. Cleveland with a 2-1 lead. The pitch. Down low, missed with a curveball. 1-1 the count. Drew Pomerantz had not pitched in the big leagues from 2021 until last year with the Cubs. Now with the Angels, the pitch. Swing and a ball shot foul by Coach Sandy Alomar at first. And a 1-2 count on Arocchio. Boy, this has been a problem area for the Cleveland Guardians. And that is trying to get that run in from third with less than two out. David Fry popped up to center. Now the 1-2 to Arocchio. Swing and a fly ball. This will be deep enough to right. Back is Adell in front of the track. He'll catch it. Tagging and scoring is helping. Tagging and going to third is Martinez. My goodness, out clutch has Brian Arocchio been. The number nine hitter with his 22nd RBI got down in the count, didn't try to do too much. Sack fly to right. Huge run for Cleveland. They now lead it by a score of 3-1. top of the order, and Stephen Kwan with two down. Kwan tonight, one for two, a single and a walk. The set, the pitch, and it's high, ball one. Boy, what a luxury to have your number nine hitter be your best hitter with men in scoring position and already with 22 runs batted in. Brian Rocchio. The pitch to Kwan. And it's in tight, called a strike. Evens the count at 1-1. Pomerantz. Long look, now he's ready. Here it comes. Kwan sends a little pop-up into shallow left. Neto way out there. Now gives way to the left fielder Lowe, who retires Stephen Kwan. Cleveland will take a 3-1 lead into the eighth here in the Cleveland Clinic Radio Network.
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0: Franco Alemán is pitching the eighth inning. He's the bridge guy tonight to Cade Smith. How about that? Your second major league appearance. Go get him, kid. Vaughn Grissom leads off the eighth, 3-1 Cleveland. Austin Hedges is catching. Petey helping in center. Franco Alemán with a fastball strike. Two-pitch mix, mid-to-upper 90s fastball, and a wicked slider with really good downward bite. Alemán's ready. The pitch. Down and away. One ball, one strike. Eric Sabrowski works another scoreless inning. Strikes out the side. He did walk a pair. But as always, no runs scored. And it seems like, as always, this bullpen doing a whale of a job. Vaughn Grissom swings, fouls it back. Almost got hit by that pitch. 1-2 the count. Slade Ciccone went the first four shutout innings, striking out seven. Hunter Gaddis, Tim Herron, Eric Sabrowski covering the next three. Alemán's ready. The pitch. Up and in. Ball 2-2. Franco Alemán. He is a very large, strong man. Pitch fouled back and out of play. Now listed at 6'7", 250, so he grew an inch from last year. The pitch, a swing and a floater foul down the right side, out of play. When Sean Armstrong, who's a big, strong guy himself, says, this guy's huge. Even teammates are awed. The pitch, Alamon's pitch swung on, hammered. Deep right center field and gone. So Vaughn Grissom gets his second home run of the campaign. And it's a one-run game. So it's a 3-2 ball game. Cleveland's lead down to a run. Well, it's amazing how much better the Angels look tonight. Why? Because they had a good starting pitcher. When you have a good starting pitcher, your ball club just always looks sharper, better. That's the case tonight. Here's Oswald Peraza. Triple and scored. Coming off the bench, takes down and away, ball one. Alamon's pitch, down low, 2-0. Well, now the youngster's composure will be tested here after that bomb. Home run, 406 feet to right center. The pitch, swing and a jam job, rolled to short. Rocchio gobbles, throws, got him. Well, you can't jam a hitter much better than Alamon just did to Oswald Peraza. Franco Alamon is just so grateful to be here. He's overcome a lot. First, you get out of Cuba when you're 11. And then he's dealt with injuries in his time in the minor leagues. Here's Joe Adell, 0-1, walk, sack, fly. Takes down low, called a strike. Last year, Alamon was out until May 7th. He had had hernia surgery. Missed 3 months in 2024 with an oblique. That pitch down low, 1-1. And that's a lot of critical development time. But Alamon is here. The next delivery, waved at, one ball, two strikes, 97 miles per hour. Well, if the home run bothered him, he's done a heck of a job disguising it. First run he's given up in his young career. Now the 1-2 to the dangerous Adell. A little bit high, he didn't chase. Adell, a sack fly, a walk, and a ground out. Three runs, four hits for Cleveland. Two runs, eight hits for the Angels. The pitch, swing and a foul off the foot of Adell, who's hopping around home plate and down the first baseline in agony. Marathon knows you fans are the true co-pilot of any team. Marathon, here to keep you and your team fueled all summer long. Marathon driven together. Joe Adell, a little extra time before he climbs back in there and tries to do damage. Says he's ready. Alamon sets, back partially turned to the hitter, fires. A swing and a foul back. We'll do it again at 2-2. Josh Lowe waits on deck. Tonight's attendance, 16,355. Now the 2-2. Swung on, popped him up. Playable for first baseman Kyle Manzardo. Near the line, deep at first, and Joe Adell out number two. 3-2 Cleveland, two down in the Angel eighth. And while we have a moment, our deepest sympathies, our thoughts and prayers going out to the family of Bob Tayak, the longtime voice of Progressive Field. Did such an incredible job as the public address announcer. That pitch down and in. And he lost his battle today with cancer and Our thoughts going out to his wife, Marie, the kids, the grandkids. Bob was a great one. The pitch, backdoor curve or slider, and a called strike. And Bob Tayac, such an integral part of this community and this ballpark. The pitch swung on, fouled back, one and two at one time. Worked in the radio business here in town, then worked for the diocese, and then had his true calling as the PA announcer here for so many years. That pitch up high, two and two, and he was a kind soul, and the world was a better place with Bob Tayac in it. The pitch, check swing outside, count full, three and two. 3-2 Cleveland, eighth inning, two outs, nobody on base. The payoff pitch, swung on, drilled deep right field, down the line, into the corner, foul. Lowe gave it a ride. Ball is carrying so much better tonight than last night. And really, for the first time tonight, we've got a little bit of a breeze blowing out. And it's still 62 degrees here, 10 degrees warmer than it was last night when the winds were bitter blowing in off Lake Erie. Alamon's 24th pitch of the inning. Here it comes. Missed inside. He walked him. So Lowe's aboard with two down. Sebastian Rivero, the catcher, coming up. And manager Stephen Vogt is heading to the mound, and he wants Cade Smith to get a four-out save. We'll be back.
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0: Closer Cade Smith coming on to work for Cleveland. And Cleveland doesn't do this very often. Trying to get a four-out save from Cade Smith. Fastball slider split. Cade Smith, 11 for 13 in save opportunities, 2-0 record, 19th appearance, ERA 3.44. Cade Smith with a runner on, two down, eighth inning, 3-2 Cleveland. Sebastian Rivero, the catcher, as the throw goes to first and low, back with a dive. Cade Smith, been 4 days since he last pitched. So he's rested. The pitch, up and in, ball one. The 1-0 waved at. Cade Smith got his first four-out save of the year in Sacramento 11 days ago. 3-2, Cleveland eighth inning. The 1-1, waved at. Another good heater. One ball, two strikes. Outfield playing the other way for Sebastian Rivero, the right-handed hitting catcher. The pitch to him, swing and a foul back, will do it again. And a ball and two strikes. Fifth different reliever used tonight by Cleveland. Smith fires. Swing and a pop foul upstairs, 98 miles per hour. And the count stays 1-2. The next offering, check swing. He went around on a splitter that bounced in front of the plate. And no way Rivero could check his swing. Smith gets the strikeout, 3-2 Cleveland. Middle of the eighth.
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0: Jose Fermin coming on the pitch for the Angels. Boy, did he have a rough go last night. He went in last night's ballgame. Came into the ballgame and just had a dickens of a time throwing strikes. Gave up three runs, walked three. The right-hander has a good arm, misses up to Chase DeLauder. 3-2 Cleveland. Guy throws mid-90s, fastball, sinker, slider. More sliders than any other pitch, and a changeup. DeLauder 0-2 with a walk. The righty's pitch waved at, and the count 1-1. Fermin on the year, six outings, ERA 5.40. Drew Pomerantz went an inning, gave up a run, unearned. Now the 1-1. Swing and a foul upstairs, one ball, two strikes. An impressive start for the Angels. Walbert Urena, five innings, giving up two runs. Fermin, the third reliever, worked here tonight by manager Kurt Suzuki. Now the pitch, down and in, almost got him off balance, falling off his feet. DeLauder trying to skip out of the way. Two balls, two strikes. Cleveland has struggled again offensively. Three runs on four hits. The pitch. Swung and grounded sharply to short, backhanded by Neto, guns it over. A pretty smooth shortstop. That'll bring up Jose Ramirez, 0 for 3 tonight. He'll swing it left-handed. Cleveland got a home run to right by Angel Martinez with nobody on in the third. Got a gift run in the fifth. They didn't get a hit that inning. Walk, wild pitch, fly out, ground up. And then a sack fly to score a run in the seventh. Now the set and delivery. And it's way outside a ball. Cade Smith will face the top of the order in the top of the ninth. The 1-0 swung and grounded on the right side of the infield, going into right with a knee sliding stop as Grissom, second baseman, popped up throughout Ramirez, two down. Kyle Mansardo, the batter, 0 for 3. Two outs, nobody on, 3-2 Cleveland, eighth inning. Now the pitch. Swung at and drilled. Deep right near the track and caught by Adell. That ball just never got up. Scalded by Mansardo, who's like, I can't hit them any harder. We go to the ninth, 3-2 Cleveland.
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0: Cade Smith trying to get his second four-out save of the month. Top of the order, first pitch backs Zach Neto out of there, ball one. Neto 0 for 3 with a walk, righty-righty matchup. 3-2 Cleveland, top of the ninth. The set by Smith and the pitch. Swung on, popped him up. Right field, Angel Martinez coming in, shallow right, makes the catch, one down. Now Mike Trout. Boy, this will be mano a mano. Mike Trout tonight, 2 for 3, double, single, and a walk. 3-2 Cleveland, even though they've been out hit 8-4. The pitch, downstairs, ball one. Cleveland has had 3 wins this year. That's it, when they score 3 runs or fewer. The pitch, swung on, hit in the air, deep right center. Helpin's back, gives way to Martinez in front of the track and deep right center. Just kind of died out there. And Trout is out number 2. the last hope for the Angels is Nolan Schanuel. So, Cade Smith here in the ninth inning. Four pitches to get two outs. Schanuel, two for four, two singles. Left-handed batter cuts and misses, had a splitter down. Boy, Cade Smith looks like he has really rounded into mid-season form. The pitch, swing and a miss, 0-2. Boy, Cade Smith has had wicked splits here to Nolan Schanuel. What does he do here? Nothing in two, the count. Two down in the ninth, 3-2 Cleveland. Here's the pitch. Swing and a foul back. Trying to change the eye level with a 98 mile an hour heater. Now do you go back up there with the fastball? Or do you get him to chase the split? Try to bounce it in. The pitch, he bounced it in, a splitter, but he didn't chase. One ball, two strikes. Two outs, nobody on. Cleveland with a one-run lead here in the ninth. Smith, the set. Smith, the pitch. Swung on, grounded, foul. First base side will do it again at a 1-2 count. Cleveland trying to climb a couple of games over the break-even mark. Now the 1-2 delivery, way outside, ball two, 2-2. Good at bat here by Nolan Schanuel. Outfield, medium, deep, straight up. Infield, slightly to the right, the pitch. Just missed down with a fastball. Wow, that was close. Full count on Schanuel. Now the payoff pitch. Swing and a miss, ball game. Chase the split finger in the dirt. Cade Smith with another four out save, and the Guardians win the series, topping the Angels tonight, 3-2.
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0: We're back here in downtown Cleveland where the Guardians have won the series. They get out hit 8-4 tonight, but they do the little things to scratch across three runs. And what a job by the bullpen covering the last five innings. Cleveland a winner tonight over the Angels, 3-2. Final numbers next.
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3: 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Final numbers. The Guardians, 3 runs, 4 hits, no errors, 4 left. The Angels, 2 runs, 8 hits, 1 error, 10 stranded. The victory in a relief to Hunter Gaddis. He's 1-1. Save number 12 for Cade Smith. The loss is pinned on the impressive rookie, Walbert Urrea. He is now 1-4. Time of the game, 2 hours and 47 minutes. And the attendance, 16,355. The win pushes Cleveland's mark to 23-21. The Angels slip to 16-27. Now stay tuned. Rosie's got the wrap-up show. And then we've got the final tomorrow, a day game at 1:10. This is Tom Hamilton. Thanks for joining us. Again, the final here tonight. It was Cleveland 3 and the Angels 2. 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
3: Good evening once again, everyone. Welcome back to Progressive Field, downtown Cleveland. Guardians a winner tonight, 3-2, as we welcome you to Guardians Wrap-Up. Jim Rosenhaus along with you following that one-run victory for the Guardians. And we will get to the highlights and manager Stephen Vogt in just a little bit. But first, a look at the out-of-town scores. Phillies trying to stay hot as they lead the Red Sox 2-1, bottom of the ninth at Fenway Park. Yankees bouncing back from a tough one last night. They lead Baltimore at Kansas.

0: Camden Yards, 6-2, top half of the ninth inning. The Pirates are shutting out the Rockies, 3-0, bottom of the eighth in Pittsburgh. It's Washington 7, the Reds 2, top 8 in Cincinnati. Tampa Bay staying hot. They are shutting out the Blue Jays in Toronto, 5-0, top half of the seventh. Mets lead the Tigers 3-2 in New York, bottom of the sixth. Minnesota ahead of Miami, 3-0, bottom of the sixth at Target Field. Top two teams in baseball, Atlanta and the Cubs down in Atlanta. It's 5-2 Braves, bottom of the sixth inning. Milwaukee, a 6-2 lead over the Padres, bottom of the fifth in Milwaukee. Royals and White Sox tied at 2 in Chicago, bottom of the fifth. Texas ahead of Arizona, 3-1, bottom of the fourth in Arlington. Seattle and Houston tied at 2, bottom of the third in Houston, and the rest of it is later on. We'll have all the highlights of this one and the manager when we come back.
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0: Welcome back to Guardians Wrap Up. Following a 3-2 Guardians win to make it 2 in a row over the Angels here at Progressive Field. And as it sounded like by the final score, good pitching on both sides. Slade Ciccone for the Guardians. And the youngster, 22 years of age, Walbert Ureña. And man, could he throw. And what a changeup. But the Guardians got to him in the third inning as Angel Martinez stayed back on the changeup.
5: Now the 2-2, swung on, skied in the air, fairly deep right, near the line, Adele at the wall, it is gone! It just kept carrying! And Angel Martinez, with his sixth home run of the campaign, he hit a changeup. He tried to triple up on Martinez on the changeup, and he wasn't fooled this time. And Cleveland gets the second home run of the year, given up by Ureña.
0: So an early lead for the Guardians, and they would pad that lead in the fifth inning, playing some small ball with a leadoff walk from Daniel Schneeman. Then a great catch, robbing a home run by Martinez. Joe Adell, the right fielder, going above the wall to take the home run away from Angel Martinez. And on the play, though, Schneeman advanced to third, and that brought the newest Cleveland Guardian, Patrick Bailey, to the plate. Here's the 2-2. Swung on, bouncer to first, up with it, and taking it to the bag is Schonewell. He did not come home because Schneeman got a great break at the crack of the bat and came storming across home plate with a second run for the Guardians. Patrick Bailey with his first Guardians RBI. So good job there by Bailey, putting the ball in play to score the run. The Angels did get on the board in the top half of the sixth inning on a sack fly from Adele. And then in the bottom half of the seventh, the Guardians would add another insurance run, this time after a leadoff walk for Reese Hoskins, the pinch hitter. Petey Halpin pinch ran for him. Then a base hit by Angel Martinez. And with one out, Brian Rocchio would step to the plate with a runner at third.
5: Now the 1-2 to Rocchio. Swing and a fly ball. This will be deep enough to right. Back is Adele in front of the track. He'll catch it. Tagging and scoring is helping. Tagging and going to third is Martinez. My goodness, how clutch has Brian Rocchio been. The number 9 hitter with his 22nd RBI. Got down in the count, didn't try to do too much. Sack fly to right, huge run for Cleveland. They now lead it by a score of 3-1.
0: The Angels did play to run in the 8th inning on a home run by Vaughn Grissom, his second of the season, but that was it. The Guardians hang on thanks to a 4-out save from Cade Smith. 3-2, your final score. 3 runs, 4 hits, no errors for the Guardians. 4 men left on base. 2 runs, 8 base hits, 1 error, and 10 men left for the Halos. The winning pitcher in relief, Hunter Gaddis, now 1-1. Cade Smith earned save number 12. He is now tied for the major league lead with the Padres closer, Mason Miller. Urania took the loss. He falls to 1-4. 2 hours, 47 minutes to play it. The paid attendance, 16,355 tonight here at Progressive Field. When we come back, he's back. It is manager Stephen Vogt. 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We'll hear it when we come back after this timeout.
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0: Welcome back to Guardians Wrap-Up. Jim Rosenhaus back with you from Progressive Field following a 3-2 Guardians win over the Angels. And that's a nice way to welcome back manager Stephen Vogt after 2 days feeling under the weather. He's back at it tonight, and he has his post-game comments downstairs.
13: Slade, it looked like he had the best fastball, I think, average-wise that we've seen all year. It seems like he really depended on it tonight.
14: Yeah, I thought Slade did a great job with the 3 fastballs. Looked like he was shaping his cutter a little bit bigger at times, too. But I thought he and Patty worked really well together, given their first time. They got his pitch count up. They made him work. So we had to get him out of there after 4. But to keep them off the scoreboard like that was an outstanding job by Slade.
13: What did you think of the bullpen, speaking of it?
14: Excellent. I mean, outside of, a home run ball that happens and then a shooter triple down the line, they were almost, flawless again. Just they continue to just be solid when we need them to be, and asking them to cover five innings again. This has been quite the 13-day stretch for the bullpen, and but they've been excellent.
13: What do you think about Hill's at bats? I know he had the home run, but just his at bats overall.
14: Yeah, I thought, you know, Angel was off to a great start and then had kind of a rough 8 to 10 days here leading up to tonight. But to see him get back to who he is, and that's looking for the ball out over the plate, you know, drove the change up for a homer and just, you know, got robbed on a second one. Just great at bats. And then, you know, just continues to put the ball in play and play great defense. Angel had a huge night at the plate.
15: Anything you've seen differently over Cade the last few weeks than maybe somewhat slower start?
14: I think he's back to north-south. You know, early in the year, he was kind of working across himself, and we knew that, and the pitching team identified it. Cade identified it. But he's back to getting the top rail with his fastball. The split is way more consistent, and he still has the sweeper he can land from time to time. But to me, it's Cade's just back to the north-south game, and it's been pretty fun to watch.
16: Any concern asking him to go, you know, get four outs there?
14: No, he had 3 or 4 days off. And with the off day coming up, tonight was definitely a night. We knew if we needed to go to the bullpen early, we were very thin down there. So we kind of figured it would be a four-out night for Cade, and tip your cap to him.
16: How are you feeling?
14: Feeling way better. Thank you for asking. I got a rough couple days, and it's been a rough couple weeks. I mean, you guys have heard my cough. But it came to a head Saturday night really bad, but got some good medicine. I'm on the mend.
16: When you came out of the dugout for the anthem, Suzuki and those guys were kind of like, where you been type thing. That must have felt good just to kind of get a little razzing.
14: Yeah, I mean, I didn't catch any grief today. You know, but no, I hate missing, but it was the right thing to do, and got some rest, and now I'm be ready to go.
15: What did you think of Tony stepping in and doing his thing?
14: It was fun. I thought he did a great job. Tony's such a smart baseball person. We have so many great coaches. What's really fun is knowing that when you need to leave for a couple of days, that you don't have to worry about a dang thing. And Tony and the rest of the staff stepped in, and, you know, this group can lead themselves. That's who they are, and really fun to watch.
15: Tony talked about it a little bit, but handling Mike Trout and how he's just so hard-nosed at the plate, and you guys have done a good job at that so far. Just your thoughts on the way the pitching staff has handled things so far.
14: Yeah, our catchers and Brad Goldberg do such a great job of game planning the other team, and our pitchers execute. And, you know, someone like Mike Trout, you don't want to talk about it because he's one of the best to ever do it. And, but we got one more day. We got to keep them all. You know, this is a really good hitting team over there. So try to keep them off the scoreboard one more day.
17: I think a lot about Travis's offense has grabbed fans' attention. But tonight, I mean, he made a really, really good defensive play going to his left early in the game. Defensively, what do you notice about his development, you know, through the last couple of years and now making his way into the big leagues?
14: Yeah, I mean, just hearing from our player development staff the growth that he's made since he's gotten, you know, to our organization. And then even since day one, since he's been here, he's been out early with Rugi, you know, almost every day working on technique, working on different things. He's going to continue to develop. I mean, I think we're seeing him make plays that maybe he wouldn't have been making earlier. He's made some unbelievable double play turns, and that's a quick, evolution as well. I think Travis is a big leaguer, and we're going to see the best of him here. And he's off to a tremendous start.
15: Wasn't putting Gattison in the pit, just give him to really pitch there a lot since becoming a full-time reliever.
14: I mean, as you've seen over the last year now, we put guys in positions to succeed. You know, we wanted Gaddy and Eric to go through the top of the order, and we wanted Franco and Tim to go through the bottom, regardless of inning, regardless of when it is. So that's kind of how we mapped it out. We had to go to the bullpen a little earlier than we wanted to, but those guys got in the spots we wanted them.
0: And a little bonus coverage for you tonight, the second four-out save of the season for Cade Smith, and he also stopped by the interview room.
15: How soon do you know that a four-out save can be on your documents in the break when our heads up to get something like that?
18: They communicated really well tonight. I mean, right down at the start of the game, they're telling guys that it looked like we could have been called for a little early, and then just the way that's going, I make that assumption. But Caleb told me pretty early that there was a chance I'd come in.
15: The way the pen delivered tonight.
18: I thought it was awesome. I mean, it's so fun to be part of that group, to see the way that, like, just bear down and compete together. I mean, that's what's been so fun and so special about, for me at least, about the last 2 years, is seeing how that group just comes together. And like, the goal of the day is clear. Like, we're down there to try and do what we can to help the team win. And if that's holding a lead, stopping the other team's momentum, like whatever that it looks like, I know that everybody down there is pulling for that same goal.
19: How much have you enjoyed watching your fellow Canadian Eric Sobrowski find his way in high leverage against this year?
18: Yeah, it's a ton of fun to watch. I mean, he's pitching phenomenally well. I mean, it's I'm really happy for him to see that kind of success. I mean, that the injury history he has, what he's been through, is really really admirable how he's fought through that kind of adversity to get to this point. And I wish nothing but the best for him.
20: Okay, what's the biggest difference between a three out save and a four out save?
18: I think it's just the opportunity to kind of sit down with Hedgie before and talk a little bit more, or whoever else is catching. But tonight, it's Hedgie in between the eighth and ninth, sit there and just like, hey, we know who's due up. What are we kind of thinking? How do we want to approach this? Start that off. Like, that opportunity to make sure you're on the same page is, I think, that's a pretty special thing.
20: What's it like facing Trout in that situation?
18: Yeah, I mean, have a lot of respect and admiration for the player that he is. And I scared me a little bit when I saw that ball off the bat, for sure. But grateful that it stayed in the park and got the job done.
21: What's been working specifically for you the recent, like, a lot of your stacking falling out of
18: your court? I mean, there's been there's constant conversation with the pitching coaches here, trying to get everything, fine-tuned and dialed and ready to go. And it's not an easy thing to roll out your most efficient mechanics and approach and delivery for 162 games in a row. And so dealing with that, the ups and downs, having the conversation of how do I get back to where I'm at my best and where I feel like I can repeat that is a big part of that conversation. And then once you, once you have that confidence, that trust in that, then you just go out there and you compete. Just play the game. I mean, trying to, like I said, be on the same page with my catcher, have some of those conversations, see things with my eyes, what I just have a feel for guys are looking for at the plate and trying to keep them off balance and just roll with it. But it comes down to, being able to trust all the work that we've done all off season and continue to roll that out there over and over and over and over and over and over again.
0: So a solid one-run win tonight for the Guardians as they move two games over the 500 mark, heading into play tomorrow afternoon, looking for the series sweep. It's a 1:10 start tomorrow as the Guardians and Angels will wrap up this series, 12:35 airtime for Guardians warm-up. Until then, for Brian Motze back at Command Center and Tom Hamilton, this is Jim Rosenhaus reminding you the final score from Progressive Field in downtown Cleveland tonight: the Cleveland Guardians 3, the Los Angeles Angels 2. Have a great night, everyone.
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7: Guardians 3, Angels 2 at Progressive Field. Yet another victory for the Cleveland MLBers against the Angels in Cleveland. We will be talking about it in depth on Dollar Bank Extra Innings. This particular Dollar Bank Extra Innings dedicated to the memory of the late, great Bob Tayac, longtime PA announcer of the Cleveland Major League team. And we mourn his passing that was made official today. So we will be talking about Bob, and we'll be talking about the Guardians, how the Angels disrespected Angel Martinez. And we'll also get into the Cavs game five tomorrow night in Detroit, series tied 2-2, and how JB is doing way too much whining. 216-578-1100. 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
2: ABC News, I'm Dave Packer. President Trump is en route to China to meet with President Xi Jinping. Trump saying he does not expect Iran to be a topic of conversation during the summit. That war pushing some prices to record highs. ABC's Rebecca Jarvis.
3: From skyrocketing prices at the pump to all-time highs for beef, families are feeling the pain from the biggest jump in the cost of living in 3 years. The U.S. government says prices in April jumped 3.8% compared to last year. Energy prices in the wake of the Iran war fueling the surge.
2: At least 11 cases of hantavirus are now confirmed, tied to a Dutch cruise ship in the Atlantic Ocean, and 18 people tied to the ship or passengers are now being tracked. The FDA commissioner, Marty McCarry, resigned abruptly today. He had clashed with President Trump for months. Record numbers of immigrants are giving up their claims in immigration court and opting to voluntarily leave the U.S., according to a new report based on federal data. This is ABC News.
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19: I hope that I see Bob Tayak again someday. 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Dollar Bank Extra Innings tonight, dedicated to the memory of Bob Tayak, who has passed away at the age of 75. The club announced the news today. Bob was the longtime public address announcer for the Indians / Guardians. He was set for his 27th year. Decades of excellence at his craft, total class act, beloved, the voice of Progressive Field, silky smooth, had an unbelievable knowledge of the game. He is someone we associate with so many great memories at Cleveland baseball games. Guardians had a video tribute to Bob before the game, then the scoreboard went dark. There was a moment of silence. Well done by the Guardians, befitting the man. And our hearts break and ache for the Tayak family today. He died after a battle with cancer. When I think of non-baseball personnel at Progressive Field, two names always pop. John Adams, the drummer, and Bob Tayak, the PA announcer. And he is synonymous with going to the ball games. And one of the things I loved about, one of the many things I loved about Bob was how soothing he was. It always felt like he was the calm amidst the storm. Like, I was nervous more times than I could ever imagine at the ballpark, you know, fretting over my team. But I always felt like when I heard Bob Tayak's voice, he was like, don't worry about it. You know, don't fret. So we miss him, and we will honor his memory tonight. One of the ways we're going to do it is a little trivia. And that is, we are going to replay Bob Tayak announcing a lineup from recent years. And it's your job to identify what the month and year was of this lineup. Winner, as always with my trivia contest, gets absolutely nothing except a pat on the back, attaboy, attagirl, public shout out. But it was incredible because Robert Zicke, producer extraordinaire, he and I are at 668. He's been putting together a montage of Bob Tayak. And then down the hall, Motz, during the Guardians Radio Network broadcast produced by Motz, Motz had this lineup that was read by Bob Tayak. And it was the most incredible lineup you could possibly imagine. And I'll give you a hint. It was within the last 10 years. But when we do it, and when we hear from Bob, you're going to have to get the month and year. You don't have to narrow it down to the day, but it did turn out to be a special day. But it's a fascinating lineup, to say the least, for so many reasons. 216-578-1100. 216-578-1100. What would Bob Tayak want us to do on this sad day? Well, of course, he would want us to rejoice. over the Cleveland Guardians winning. And they won a nail biter tonight, 3-2 over the Angels. And in one sense, it was rare because the Guardians just don't win games when they score three or fewer runs. Hat tip to Richard and Wycliffe. Richard and Wycliffe's favorite stat, how destitute the Guardians are when they don't score more than three. Guess what? This was victory number four on the season for the good guys when they score three or fewer. So, in a sense, it was rare, but it was also ho-hum, yawnish, because it was a Cleveland Major League Baseball team victory over the Angels in Cleveland. You don't know ruts until you dive into the Angels against the Cleveland Major Leaguers in Cleveland. I simply go to the Los Angeles Angels pregame notes from today. One of their items is titled House of Horrors. Since 2015, this was before today. Since 2015, Angels have a 4-27 record at Progressive Field. Halos are 3-7 in the last 10 after losing 20 of the previous 21 in Cleveland. Now, I trust the Angels PR people, their comps people, but I also trust the Guardians people. And in the Guardians pregame notes, they identify the dominance as 28-4 entering today since the start of 2015. So it's either 29-4 now since the start of 15 or 28-4. I'm going to ask both of the media relations departments to get together and give me the exact precise number because I didn't have a chance to figure out who was right. Either way, it is incredible. Based on the two pregame notes, the one from the Guardians, one from the Angels, Cleveland has lost just four times to the Angels since the start of 2015 in Cleveland. That is called dominance. And so the Guardians did something that they are expected to do. They beat the Angels in their house. And excellent job by the Guardos. And this was one of those victories. We've said it a lot this year, but the reason we're saying it is because I have decided to firmly embrace the grind even more than I normally do. And I am putting importance on every single game. I'm stressing how important it is to win when you have an opportunity, when the pitching matchup favors you. And it didn't necessarily favor Cleveland here because Slade Ciccone entered at 2-4 with a 6.15 ERA, and a Walbert Urania was 1-3, but with a 3.22 ERA. But the Guardians won tonight, and they're stacking again. They've won the first two of the three-game series that concludes tomorrow afternoon. And I'll submit that the Guardians won even before the series began because they knew they didn't have to face the McFilthy McNasty Jose Soriano. Jose Soriano pitched Sunday in Toronto. He is 6-2 with a 1.66 ERA and 61 strikeouts in 54 1/3 innings pitched. Opponent average 191. Excluding his two starts against the Chicago White Sox, of all teams, Soriano has an ERA of 0.40. That's 2 earned runs in 45 1/3 innings. So thank you, schedule makers and circumstances for having Soriano pitching on Sunday in Toronto, because that meant he was not going to be facing the Guardians Monday, Tuesday, or Wednesday. So that was a win out of the gate. And then the Guardians won 7-2 behind Joey Cantillo last night, and 3-2 Slade Ciccone. I was going to say behind Slade Ciccone. Ciccone was had an interesting outing. It was scoreless, but he only went four innings. It wasn't even a five and fly. Four innings, five hits, one walk, seven strikeouts. He was humping it up there in the high 90s. But he threw 89 pitches. So that's why Stephen Vogt was like, I'm not going to push it with Slade Ciccone. A four-inning start for the young fella. And his ERA dipped under six. It's now 5.60. And you heard me mention Stephen Vogt, manager of the Guardians. Thank goodness, Voter back after missing a couple of games, being under the weather. You know, he was missed, and he sounded like he's been through it in the post-game interview today with reporters. Stephen Vogt sounded tired. You know, he gave his best. He did his best, but you could tell in his voice that he's been struggling with something. So we are overjoyed that Stephen Vogt was deemed healthy enough by the medical team to return to the dugout. And it was great to see him in the dugout and hear his voice after the game. And, of course, pregame with Hammy. So excellent job there to have Stephen Vogt back in the dugout. Guardians 3, Angels 2. One of the reasons they won is the Los Angeles Angels disrespected Angel Martinez. We'll talk about that and more on the other side of the upcoming break. This is Dollar Bank Extra Innings, dedicated to the memory of Bob Tayac.
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5: Now the 2-2. Swung on, skied in the air, fairly deep right. Near the line, Adele at the wall. It is gone! It just kept carrying! And Angel Martinez, with his sixth home run of the campaign, he hit a changeup.
1: Back to Dollar Bank Extra Innings on WTAM 1100, home of the Guardians. Here again is your host, Dennis Manilow.
19: Yes, he did. He hit a changeup after the Angels disrespected him, and we will get to that momentarily. That, of course, the call by the great Tom Hamilton, the National Baseball Hall of Fame play-by-player. Guardians Radio Network produced by Motts. We are celebrating the Guardians' 3-2 victory over the Angels at Progressive Field. They've taken the first two of the three-game series that concludes tomorrow afternoon. What did Pedro Martinez say a long time ago? I think it was 2003, about the Yankees. What can I say? The Yankees are my daddy. Remember that? I think it was after he got lit up in 2003. It might have been after the postseason of 2003, but in any event, Pete Martinez once said, "What can I say? The Yankees are my daddy." Well, I hereby authorize the Los Angeles Angels to say the following. What can we say? The Cleveland Major League Baseball team is our daddy when we play them in Cleveland. Robert Zicke was doing some double and triple checking. We're trying to figure out which media relations team has the most accurate number, and we're going to side with the good guys. We're going to side with the Guardians under Austin Contreras and Bart Swain and Curtis Danberg. You agree, Rob, that we should lean into the Guardians more so than the Angels on this factoid?
26: Well, generally, I say when in doubt, go with the Guardians. So, yes, first off with that. But then the other thing is, too, is according to Google AI, the Guardians are correct, 29-4. So if Google AI says it's right, then I'm sure that we're dead on. Also, too, as a follow-up, Pedro gave up 5 runs in a loss to the Yankees before he said the Yankees are my daddy.
19: There line. It is. Yep. Yeah. What can I say? The Yankees are my daddy. Since the start of 2015, Cleveland now 29-4 in 33 games against the Angels at Progressive Field. Best record by an MLB team versus any opponent in its home ballpark during that stretch. Minimum 20 games. So the Guardians love to face the Angels. Even when the Angels have Mike Trout in the lineup, it was good to see Mike Trout in the lineup, as long as he didn't do any damage. He did wind up with 2 hits and a walk. One of the hits was a double, but at least the Guardians kept him in the yard. In fact, they only gave up 1 home run, and that was to Vaughn Grissom. Thankfully, they kept Mike Trout and Jorge Soler in the yard. But The Guardians got on the board in the third inning and, you know, took a 1-0 lead after I felt that the battery of Urania and the catcher for the Angels, Omar Martinez, I thought they got a little too cute for their own good, and too cute equals disrespectful. Here's the pitch sequence to Angel. And he'd been, you know, struggling a little bit coming in, but Angel takes a sinker at 97 for ball one, a sinker at 97 for ball two. And Urania obviously has got the gas. He thinks he can get Martinez with fastballs, but he's 2-0, so he's like, I'm not going to keep piping fastballs, or I'm not going to throw a fastball, potentially leave it over the middle of the plate and have him hit it. So I'm going to change things up, literally, with the changeup. Changeup, strike looking at 90, middle of the zone. The reason that Urania got away with middle of the zone is because of the change of speed and the arm action. It wasn't the location. It was the arm action. It was that he sold fastball and the ball just hit the brakes and settled into the middle of the zone, and Angel took it for strike one. All right. Next pitch. 2-1 count. Change up. Same velocity. 90 miles an hour and basically the same location. Almost splitting the zone. Another called strike. So, at this point, Urania has, he's in control of the Martinez at bat, and he and Omar Martinez have got to know that they can get Angel out in a variety of ways, but the one thing you don't do is triple up on an off-speed pitch when you don't need to. The last thing in the world I thought the Angels were going to do with Angel was go sinker, sinker, changeup, changeup, changeup. Especially after the two changeups, the first two were called strikes. It's not like Angel was flailing at him. And it's not like they were expertly located. They were in the middle of the zone. So Urania had gotten away with a location problem with that off-speed pitch twice. Why in the world he and Omar Martinez tempted fate a third time, I don't know. But they did. They disrespected Angel by thinking, what, that he was going to look at a third straight changeup for strike three? That he was never going to swing at the changeup? What was the thought process there? Changeup, almost middle of the plate. And Angel says, thank you very much. I'll take it over the wall and right. Estimated 353 feet. Guardians lead 1-0. That one, you credit Angel, of course, but that's on the Angels' battery for getting too cute, getting arrogant with Angel and disrespecting him. And Angel made him pay. We'll be back on the other side of the upcoming break. Dollar Bank Extra Innings dedicated to the memory of Bob Taek.
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6: ABC News. I'm Dave Patrick. Energy costs driving consumer prices to a three-year high. The latest inflation numbers from the government show prices in April jumped 3.8% compared to last year. Energy prices in the wake of the Iran war, fueling the surge. ABC News Chief Business and Economics Correspondent Rebecca Jarvis.
8: A new poll shows that 75% of Americans say the war with Iran has had a negative effect on their financial situation. But it's not just energy-related categories. Housing costs, those prices are up 3.3% from a year ago.
6: Asked about those high prices, President Trump insisting that Iran is his focus, not the U.S. economy.
9: The only thing that matters when I'm talking about Iran, they can't have a nuclear weapon. I don't think about Americans' financial situation. I don't think about anybody. I think about one thing.
6: The president traveling to Beijing, where he is expected to meet with Chinese President Xi. The mayor of Arcadia, California, has officially resigned after pleading guilty to acting as an illegal foreign agent for China. Prosecutors say Elaine Wang used her position and a fake news website to promote Chinese Communist Party propaganda.
15: The information would allegedly come from China. They would put it up, and then they would get praise from China for putting it up when they would let China know the number of views the stories were getting. In fact, according to prosecutors, she would say, "Thank you, leader," in her messages back to her Chinese handler when they would put up this propaganda.
6: ABC's Alex Stone in Los Angeles. A group of black Alabama voters backed by the ACLU is fighting to block a move by state Republicans to reinstate a congressional map that had been ruled a racial gerrymander. The map had only one majority black district in a state where more than a quarter of voters are black. It follows a decision by the U.S. Supreme Court late yesterday that cleared the way for the change. The justices are now asking a lower court to take another look at the dispute. 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
16: I'm Tom Moore. Here's what else you need to know. Wayne County Sheriff Thomas Bellinger and a deputy are both out of the hospital after they were both said to be stabbed today by a man who then went on social media to say in a live video that he was going to pour gasoline all over himself. Captain Paul Broomsey of the Wayne County Sheriff's Office says this man was no stranger to them.
17: He was probably under the influence in some fashion and has some mental health issues over the years, and as a result likely of drug abuse, but that's speculation other than I can tell you we are familiar with the subject.

0: transactions. We believe it was around $93,000 she gave these people.
1: Police and the FBI got wind of all this after the woman's bank called members of her family to warn them of excessive withdrawals. The men who were in the country illegally from China were arrested after getting $40,000 in fake money. Willoughby police say that this should be a reminder to everyone to watch out for unusual activity in the bank account of a family member, especially an elderly family member. Now your 3 News forecast for this evening.
2: A stray shower possible this evening. Rain and rumbles really return through the overnight with increasing winds as well. Wednesday blustery through the day. On Wednesday, our steadiest rain will be exiting, but still a chance for a stray shower through the day. Temperatures top out near 60 degrees early on and then fall into the 50s through the afternoon. In the 3 News Weather Center, I'm meteorologist Jessica Van Meter.
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0: Now, when you do this job, you got to remember you're there to augment the presentation. The players are the stars. Batting third now for the Guardians, the third baseman, number 11, Jose Ramirez. As my wife always says, don't tell them that you would do this without even getting paid. You know, that's annoying. I won't go quite that far.
1: Pitching for the Guardians, right-hander number 57, Shane Bieber.
0: And he walked in, he said, do you do the Guardians game? You know, he was an avid fan and he recognized the voice. I said, my goodness, that's the ultimate compliment.
1: Hitting third, the first baseman, number 22, Josh Naylor.
0: It's just too much fun.
2: But at this time, we ask that you please exit the ballpark at the nearest.

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1: Back to Dollar Bank Extra Innings on WTAM 1100, home of the Guardians. 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
2: The bittersweet montage prepared by Rob Rosicky of the Sports Time Ohio feature from a long time ago on the late, great Bob Tayac. We celebrate his life as we mourn it today. You know, I have the same feeling in my gut, in my heart, as I did when we learned that John Adams passed. Those two guys, John Adams and Bob Tayac, are the two that I most associate with the venue on the corner of Carnegie and Ontario, who were non-uniform personnel or not in the media. Because, you know, of course, Tom Hamilton is atop the mountain when it comes to non-uniform personnel and other members of the media. But, you know, guys who weren't in the media, who didn't play or coach and were synonymous with that ballpark, John Adams and Bob Tayac, and we lost Bob Tayac. It was announced today by the Guardians, a very touching tribute to him before the game. The Jumbotron and left went dark, and it was a moment of silence. And we have dedicated tonight's Dollar Bank Extra Innings in the memory of Bob Tayac. And at 10:37, coming out of the 10:37 break, we are going to have a little trivia that is tied to an announced lineup by Bob Tayac. And Bob, Rob Rosicky and I want to know from you, when was this lineup? And you don't have to narrow it down any more than month and year. You don't have to get it down to the day. But once you get it to the month and the year, you probably get it down to the day because it was a significant day. It's within the last 10 years. I gave you that hint earlier. And we're going to listen to Bob Tayac announce this lineup, and you tell us when it was. And it's such a fascinating lineup. It's got so many elements of intrigue to it. Winner of this trivia contest wins absolutely nothing but a public shout-out. 216-578-1100. 216-578-1100. 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I do know that. I've been around the block a few times, as they say. The other day, Sunday to be precise, I got after the Guardians because I felt like they had kicked another series to the curb. I was upset with them, and I said so. Very disappointing. In relation to the Twins series over the weekend, Friday, Saturday, Sunday. Guardians won on Friday but lost on Saturday, 2-1, 11 innings. Blew a billion chances to win that game and then win the series. And then lost Sunday and lost the series 5-4. So two disastrous losses in my mind. And I put it out there on X, and I got some blowback. That's fine. I don't mind the blowback. But it was of that vein. Well, D-Man, chillax, relax, settle down. It's way too early to be panicking, way too early to be grinding your teeth. I'm not panicking. There's a difference between, a big difference between panicking and being disappointed, panicking and being upset. As the lifelong Guardians fan that I am, I'm Cleveland Major League Baseball fan, Indians then Guardians, lifelong Cleveland Major League Baseball fan that I have a right to be disappointed in my team when I think that my team has kicked away opportunities. Even recognizing that it is early. Mathematically, it's only, you know, mid-May. And only, as of Sunday, 42 games had been played. So just a smidge past the 25% mark. And the Guardians were 21-21, and they were a first-place club at 21-21. Thank you, AL Central. But I wasn't rejoicing in the first-place status. I was pointing out that in my view of the situation, the Guardians should have been at the 42-game mark, 24-18, instead of 21-21. Or I might have even said 25-17. I think I said 25-17. Four big missed opportunities. Yeah. And I think about that St. Louis series in St. Louis. Guardians should have won 2 out of 3. They lost 2 out of 3. Against that version of the Cardinals with those pitching matchups, you should have won 2 out of 3. Next missed opportunity was home against Houston. The Astros have been struggling. Injuries, pitching matchups favorable. No Hunter Brown, to name one, that they didn't have to worry about. Guardians lost 2 out of 3 when they should have won 2 out of 3. So that's two missed opportunities. At Toronto, Guardians with against that version of the Blue Jays, as beat up as they are injury-wise, should have won 2 out of 3. And instead, lost 2 out of 3. And then Minnesota. You've got to win 2 out of 3 in that series and not lose 2 out of 3. That's a 4-game swing. And if you do the math on it, instead of being 21-21, the Guardians, in my mind, should have been 25-17. That's why I don't have a problem with me or anybody else who's grinding about early season blown opportunities. Just because they happen early doesn't mean they're not as significant as a blown opportunity in August or September, because it's highly likely, especially given the state of this division, that the Guardians are going to be in it right to the end. And if it's close in the division, late in the season, and you're going, wait a minute, how come we only have X number of victories? Shouldn't we have Y number of victories? Oh, yeah, that's right. We blew this opportunity in St. Louis, this opportunity in Toronto, this one in Cleveland against Houston, this one in Cleveland against Minnesota. You are allowed to do the micro and the macro in Major League Baseball. Major League Baseball, more so than any other professional sport, allows you to embrace both. You can focus on the day-to-day while also stepping back and saying, all right, what does the big picture look like? That's the beauty of this game. I love to get into the weeds on a day-to-day basis, but I also am willing to go to 30,000 feet and look at the overview. And I was simply trying to convey that the Guardians can't be blowing these favorable matchups, these favorable pitching matchups, and Guardians pitchers against certain watered-down lineups because of injuries. Just because I'm pointing it out now, when these opportunities are squandered early in the season, doesn't make it any less relevant than if I was pointing out blown opportunities late. 216-578-1100. 216-578-1100. 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

0: to first and back standing is Martinez. Boy, and if that's Drew Pomeranz's best move, it'll be pretty easy for Martinez to steal second if he so desires. Now the set. Now the pitch. There he goes. He's off. No throw anywhere. Martinez, sixth stolen base. And the Guardians now lead the American League with 44 steals, second most in the major leagues.
1: Back to Dollar Bank Extra Innings on WTAM 1100, home of the Guardians. Here again is your host, Dennis Manilov.
2: Yeah, who knew the guards would be a bunch of track stars? Although that is guards ball. Tom Hamilton on the call. Angel with the steal. And the Guardians wound up cashing him in. Brian Rocchio with a one-out sacrifice fly to right. Well, actually, they didn't cash him in. They cashed in Petey Halpin ahead of him. Martinez wound up being stranded at third. But Roque with that absolutely vital sack fly. At the moment, it was 2-1 Cleveland. Then it became 3-1 because of the sack fly. But the psychological boost that Rocchio provided, in addition to the scoreboard boost, because David Fry had popped out. At that point, couldn't get the run home from third. He had second and third, no outs, then a second and third, one out, and Roque's down in the count. But Brian Rocchio, as he's done a lot this season, delivers in the clutch, finished 1-for-2 with that RBI. He's slashing .281, .357, .381. And the eye-popping number for Roque, 22. Runs batted in for the little general. Lurking in the nine hole, Brian Rocchio has 22 RBI. He ranks second on the club to CDL License to Thrill, Chase DeLauder with 25. So Roque and DeLauder are the only two Guardians 20-plus RBI. Incredible. But that sack fly was ginormous because the Guardians won 3-2. And the only run we haven't talked about yet, and we'll talk about now, scored by the Guardians, was the second run. Because Angel Martinez homered for the first one. The second run came in on what I believe was a major mistake by the Angels. Specifically, first baseman Nolan Schanuel. It came in the fifth. Urania walked Schneeman. Schneeman got the second on a wild pitch. Angel fly deep to right to get Schneeman to third. Patrick Bailey, light hitting Patrick Bailey, with the infield in, hits a grounder toward the bag at first. And Schanuel fielded it, and I know Schneeman got it. Daniel Schneeman got a nice jump, but when you see the replay, Schanuel has got to come home with that. He has to. He has enough time to glove it and fire to the plate, and they got a bang bang play on Schneeman at home. Instead, Schanuel eschews the throw home and just steps on the bag at first. Guardians gladly will take that. Patrick Bailey, RBI grounder, 2-0 lead. And then Roque popped out to short to end the inning. How do I know that it was a mistake by Schanuel? Well, all I had to do was look at catcher Omar Martinez. They show the replay from behind Martinez, and he just kind of drops his hands to his knees and bends over a little bit like, oh, come on, man. I mean, you got to make that play. You have to. In that game, when you know runs are at a premium and you've got the infield in to begin with, and, yeah, it was hit a little bit to Schanuel's left, but he fielded it cleanly. He didn't have to dive for it. He's got to come home with that. And the Guardians are grateful that he didn't. And because of it, a second run scored and a 2-0 lead. Blackwell in Cleveland. Blackwell, you are on Dollar Bank Extra Innings. What's up?
3: Man, I'm glad the Guardians won today. I was looking at the our run score as far as like where we rank as far as Major League Baseball. I think the day before yesterday, when we was finna play our 39th or 40th game, and I saw that the only Seattle Mariners was the only team that had less runs than us that had at least as many games played. You know, okay. I love Vogt, but I think that we need to make some tweaks to the batting lineup because common sense will tell you if your best hitters, you should put as much points of batting average in front of your best hitters so they can have more RBI opportunities. I say this to you. I've been saying this like all offseason. In fact, I was saying this last year when they was trying to put Hosey at the two. I think we need to take Angel Martinez and put him back in the two hole. Because number one, he just plays better there, and it, like when we had him there, he was hitting 300. And
2: but I like DeLauder in the two hole though.
3: All right, you say you like DeLauder in the two hole, and he's hitting up around 300. If you got DeLauder in the two hole, wouldn't you want to have as many guys on base when he comes to the plate? Because it's the same thing as what I told y'all last year with Jose. The issue isn't as many at bats as you could get. The issue is how many guys are going to be on base when he comes to bat. The reason why they call it a cleanup hitter is because when you hit fourth, you really clean up when it comes to RBIs.
2: I'm sorry to cut you short. I'm very sorry to have pinched you on the break here, but that's my bad. You are always erudite. You think things through, and I owe you one because I had to go to a break here. But I'll listen to lineup tweaks. The one thing I won't do though is move Brian Rocchio out of the nine hole. and Rob Rozicki was talking about it. There's a comfort level for Roque in the nine hole, both team and individual. I mean, of course, Brian Roque is not going to say, yeah, I want to be a nine hitter for the rest of my career. But when we say lurking in the nine hole, we mean it. Brian Roque, I would submit, has got to be a top five most dangerous nine hitter in Major League Baseball. And I wouldn't tempt fate moving him to name one potential lineup move just because Rocchio's producing as much as he is at the nine hole. All right, 216-578-1100. Other side of the upcoming break, trivia brought to you by the amazing voice of the late, great Bob Tayak.

0: Bill Wills. Wednesday on Cleveland's Morning News with Wills and Steiner. Guardians with a day game. 1:10 first pitch tomorrow against the Angels. We'll talk about the series with Tom Hamilton, 8:45. Got a game 5 tomorrow night in Detroit for the Cavs and Pistons. John Michael on the show for a preview at 8:20. 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
2: ABC News, I'm Dave Packer. Energy costs driving consumer prices to a three-year high. The latest inflation numbers from the government show prices in April jumped 3.8% compared to last year. Energy prices in the wake of the Iran war fueling the surge. ABC News Chief Business and Economics Correspondent Rebecca Jarvis.
3: A new poll shows that 75% of Americans say the war with Iran has had a negative effect on their financial situation. But it's not just energy-related categories. Housing costs, those prices are up 3.3% from a year ago.
2: President Trump traveling to Beijing, where the president's expected to meet with Chinese President Xi. The mayor of Arcadia, California has officially resigned after pleading guilty to acting as an illegal foreign agent for China. A group of black Alabama voters backed by the ACLU is fighting to block a move by state Republicans to reinstate a congressional map that had been ruled a racial gerrymander. This is ABC News.
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1: 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A black man from the projects comes forward with information about the case.
23: He says the police are his friends.
1: But out of nowhere, he goes from star witness to prime suspect.
23: And then that's it. They turn on him.
1: The system is hungry for a conviction. Lee Harris is sentenced to 90 years.
24: I get 90 years for killing somebody I have never seen.
1: Behind bars, Lee finds an unlikely ally in his cellie, Robert. The pair are like chalk and cheese. There's no way their paths would ever cross on the outside. But as a fellow inmate, Robert sees through the lies and vows to do the unthinkable. Clear Lee's name.
25: This is a prepaid collect call from an inmate at
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29: Here's the 2-2. Swung on, bouncer to first, up with it, and taking it to the bag is Schonewell. He did not come home because Steeman got a great break at the crack of the bat and came storming across home plate with a second run for the Guardians. Patrick Bailey with his first Guardians RBI.
30: Back to Dollar Bank Extra Innings on WTAM 1100, home of the Guardians. Here again is your host, Dennis Manilow.
0: I'll buy what Rosie sold, sort of. Yes, Daniel Schneeman got a good jump in that fifth inning when Patrick Bailey grounded toward the first base bag and Nolan Schonewell fielded it. But even with the good jump that Schneeman got, Schonewell's got to come home there. He had time to make an on-target throw that would have created a bang-bang play at the plate, and his catcher, Omar Martinez, was not pleased that a throw was not made home. He wasn't too demonstrative about it, but you could tell Martinez kind of slumped his shoulders and ran his hands down to his knees. And that run was huge, as all of them were tonight. For the Guardians, 3-2. That gave them a 2-0 lead. They wound up winning 3-2, and the Guardians won the first two of the three-game series. And, you know, we're very happy with the Guardians, but it's also a sad day because today we learned of the passing of the longtime PA announcer at Progressive Field, the PA announcer at Progressive Field, Bob Tayak. And I mean, he's the one most synonymous with public address at that ballpark. Rob Rozicki, producer, director extraordinaire, your thoughts when you heard about the passing of Bob Tayak?
2: I mean, I was with you, Dennis. You know, he's part of the ambiance of Progressive Field, the experience at Progressive Field. Even if you didn't know his name, you know, you put him in there with John Adams. You know, you have the guy that beats the drum. You have the PA announcer, the sights and sounds that make Progressive Field Progressive Field. I mean, you know, all due respect to the stadium, but it's mortar, it's brick, it's stainless steel. It is what it is. It's the people in there that make it what it is for us. It is, you know, for Guardians fans, for everybody here in this town. And Bob was a big part of that. Again, he was the soundtrack for all these games. It was a voice that you heard. It was comforting, but
1: you know, you didn't pay it much mind, but it was just there every day for, what, 25 years. So, obviously, it is a huge loss for the Guardians and for the town here. But we did have a couple callers ask if there's any arrangements for Bob. I'm sure there is. There hasn't been an announcement yet. I would keep an eye out for Tom Moore's newscast in the afternoon. I know he is actually pretty good friends with Bob, so through the Catholic Diocese and stuff
0: and
1: like that.
0: And you said you read something on Tom's Facebook page.
1: Yeah, Tom's social media. He actually wrote it himself on that one. It wasn't just a repost. So, yeah, they were tight. And if you're listening to Tom, I'm sure if he knows, he'll be the first person to throw it on over. But, yeah, this is one of those losses that, yeah, Progressive Field isn't ever going to be quite the same again.
0: Right, and our heart aches for Tom Moore, knowing that he was such close friends with Bob Tayac. And yeah, Bob has roots in the Cleveland media. We've talked about the diocese, a man of God. So, just a prince of a human being. I didn't have many opportunities to come across him, but the handful that I did in the brief times that I spoke with him, as gentle and kind and wonderful as you could possibly imagine. And that's what I... You know, what I really love to celebrate are the people who are not only great at what they do, but they're great people. And, you know, John Adams was awesome at drumming at games, but he also had a real job, you know, a life outside of the ballpark, and he was the nicest dude ever. So you love to celebrate the lives of people who are excellent in what were excellent at what they do and were great people.
1: Yeah, and I guess when you throw it into a baseball term, you know, and I know they were talking about it a lot with Bobby Cox when he passed away, but, you know, Bob's a big leaguer. He understood that, yes, anytime he's at the ballpark, he's representing the team. Whenever he's out, you know, in the world and somebody recognizes the voice, he's representing the team. There's just a way you learn how to act when you're a big leaguer and when you're, you know, when you are representing, you know, the team, the league, the sport, everything like that. And he knew that. And, you know, I'm seeing a bunch of texts here talking about how great he was on Sundays talking to kids and interacting with fans. And yeah, that's somebody who understands that. Yeah, you're always representing your employer. You're always representing the Cleveland Guardians. And he did, by all accounts, an impeccable job the entire time he was there.
0: Amazing pipes. And among the many texts, and we love the text box for paying tribute to Bob Tayac, worked with Bob when he did news on 3WE, baseball PA announcer and Diocese of Cleveland spokesman. Talk about a flexible talent. Dennis the Magnificent, Chris Lip, former stadium engineer. So great to read that text. And yeah, I mean, he was just awesome. And we said tonight going in that we were going to dedicate Dollar Bank Extra Innings to the memory of Bob Tayac. We transition to Sportsline in the 11 o'clock hour. But what we're going to do now as we finish up the block and we finish up essentially Dollar Bank Extra Innings dedicated to the memory of Bob Tayac, we're going to replay Bob announcing a lineup. And it's up to you to figure out when that lineup was. Winnow it to, I'll take the month and the year. If you want to get day specific, that's great. But month and year of this lineup announced by Bob Tayac, and the winner, 216-578-1100, call in. You get absolutely nothing, but you do get a shout out. So here is Bob announcing the lineup. When was this?
3: And now, here's the starting lineup for your Cleveland Guardians. Leading off will be the left fielder, number 38, Stephen Kwan. Batting second, the designated hitter, number 11, Jose Ramirez.
4: Love that.
3: Hitting third, the first baseman, number 22, Josh Naylor. Batting fourth, the right fielder, number 10, Ramon Laureano.
0: Laureano.
3: Hitting fifth, the second baseman, number 2, Tyler Freeman.
5: Freeman.
3: Batting six, the shortstop, number six, Brian Rocchio.
0: Roke in the sixth hole.
3: Hitting seventh, the center fielder, number seven, Miles Straw. Batting eighth, the third baseman, number eight, Jose Tena. Hitting ninth, the catcher, number 35, Cam Gallagher. Pitching for the Guardians, right-hander number 57, Shane Bieber.
0: All right, put your thinking caps on. What month and year was that lineup at Progressive Field? And I had said the last 10 years, well, you can cut that in half because Bob said right out of the gate, Guardians. So you've narrowed it down to 2022 until, you know, present day. When was this lineup? 216-578-1100. And we'll take the answers in the text box, but I can't read them out if they're correct. I can't read it if it's correct because that'll defeat the point of the exercise. When was that lineup? And what a lineup it turned out to be. I mean, think about this. Kwani leading off and left, no shock. Hosey at DH in the two hole. All right, a little interesting. Josh Naylor at first. Ramon Laureano cleaning up and right. Tyler Freeman, free lunch Freeman, the five-hole hitter at second base. Roke in the sixth hole. Miles Straw, so obviously predates his trade to Toronto. Jose Tena, remember him? And the name that rocked me was Cam Gallagher. Cam Gallagher, the catcher and number nine hitter. When was the month and when was the year? And yes, the Texters have said, because Bob Tayak said Guardians, it has to be 2022 forward. And I had said earlier that it was an important date. I didn't ask you to get it specific. You didn't have to get it down to the nub, but that should be a good hint. It was an important date, this lineup, this particular lineup. So start putting your Sherlock Holmes thinking cap on. When was the lineup of Kwani Ramirez and Josh Naylor, Ramon Laureano, Tyler Freeman, Brian Rocchio, Miles Straw, Jose Tena, Cam Gallagher with Biebs starting? Rob Rosicki, when you first heard that lineup, did you know where to go as far as the year?
6: A vague idea. I'll throw a little tip out there. Yeah, look at the bottom three batters. Normally, you know, okay, Jose Ramirez in the lineup is normally not a indicator on what's happening, but yeah, Cam Gallagher and you got, you know, Jose Tena down there. There's not too many options that you could have with both of those Venn diagrams crossing there.
0: All right, texters are getting closer and closer, but I want to hear from someone who's got it right. 216-578-1100. 216-578-1100. Who, what was this lineup? When was the lineup? We'll take the month and the year as we continue to pay tribute to Bob Tayak. We'll be back in a few minutes. And hopefully we got a caller who is correct with the answer. We'll be back.
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30: Back to Dollar Bank Extra Innings on WTAM 1100, home of the Guardians. 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
0: Part of our tribute to the late, great Bob Tayac. What lineup that we played in the previous block full. That was part of it. That was one-ninth of it, or actually one-tenth, because he announced the... starting pitcher as well. The Texters have gotten it right. But we don't announce it because we want a caller to get it right. This was the lineup. Stephen Kwan in left. Jose Ramirez, DH. Josh Naylor at first. Ramon Laureano in right. Tyler Freeman at second. Brian Rocchio at short. Miles Straw in center. Jose Tena at third. And Cam Gallagher catching. Shane Bieber, the starting pitcher. I'll take the month and the year. If you want to get it all the way down to the day, that's all the greater. Winner wins absolutely nothing. Let's go to Lenny in Lakewood. Lenny, what's the answer?
32: Okay, the answer is April 2023.
0: Not quite. Lenny, thank you. You got the year right, but you do not have the month correct. We go to Joe in Cleveland. Joe, what's the correct answer?
33: March 2023.
0: Ah, Joe, not quite. Nope, no good. You got the years right. The year 2023. Texters, as we said, have gotten it right, but we haven't gotten a call. I wonder if Anthony in East Cleveland knows. Anthony, do you know the answer to the trivia question? Anthony. You there?
6: Oh, come on, Anthony. Come on, don't do Anthony. This to us.
0: Cat got your tongue?
6: All right, we're going to put you on hold.
0: Come on, AEC or AIEC, Anthony in East Cleveland. Joe and Lenny, they were all over it. The texter is doing a great job. I mean, we have multiple.
6: We got one texter who hit the exact game. Not bad at all.
0: And you know what? I know Lenny and Joe didn't do this, and I appreciate that they didn't. They didn't Google. I mean, you could Google this and you're going to get the answer. What we try to do normally is Google proof, but because this is a special occasion and we're remembering the life and legacy of Bob Tayac, you know, Cleveland MLB PA announcer, extraordinaire, and the lineup that he announced there, we're asking in good faith that you didn't Google, and the good news is the callers haven't Googled to this point. Is Anthony in East Cleveland back? Anthony, what's up? Oh, we lost him again. All right. We're still hunting. And we might be having a little phone glitch here. Are we going to go blind on line four?
6: Yeah, we can dance with the devil in the pale moonlight.
0: Let's take a shot. Caller on line four, identify yourself, please.
1: Tommy in Arkansas.
0: Wow. All right. Cool. Arkansas. Tommy.
1: All right. It's going to be August of 2023.
0: Oh, so close. Tommy, thank you for that guess. And that gets us close enough to tell you when it was. That lineup, that devastating lineup. But guess what? We kid because we care. The Guardians won the game with that lineup. It was trotted out there on September 27th, 2023. And the reason why it was a significant date is because it was the final game of Terry Francona as manager of the Cleveland Major League Baseball team in Cleveland, because it wasn't the end of the season. The Guardians had three more games. They were in Detroit. The final home game of Terry Francona as manager of Cleveland in Cleveland was September 27, 2023, and the lineup was Kwani in left, Ramirez at DH, Josh Naylor at first, Ramon Laureano in right, Tyler Freeman at second, Rocchio at short, Miles Straw in center, Jose Tena at third, and Cam Gallagher catching in support of Shane Bieber. And if you remember, and I know you do because the Guardians fans are incredibly bright, Tito's last season did not go well. It was a 10 games under 500 Tito farewell season, 76 and 86. So the Guardians were long gone by the time Tito trotted that lineup out. But it's just so interesting to see those names. And, of course, we hear Bob Tayac on the call. And that's a great way to go out on this Dollar Bank Extra Innings. Rob Rosicky producing and directing, had all sorts of great drop-ins. The late, great Bob Tayac. We tried our best to pay tribute to him, and we dedicated this edition of Dollar Bank Extra Innings to him. Our heart aches and breaks for the Tayac family, and all we can say is that Cleveland and the Guardians fan base, Cleveland Indians fan base worldwide, is wrapping our arms around the Tayac family today. On the other side of the upcoming break, we transition to basketball. We'll talk about the king of whiners, J.B. Bickerstaff, and much, much more from the National Basketball Association.
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10: From ABC News, I'm Dave Packer. President Trump on his way to China to meet with President Xi Jinping. It will be the leaders' sixth meeting. This time, the war in Iran will likely be on the minds of both leaders. ABC's Alex Pache has more from the White House.
12: China is a major buyer of Iranian oil, and that has been a point with which the United States has tried to encourage China to help them gain leverage with Iran in striking some sort of peace deal here. The president, he said that a lot of things will be discussed between him and President Xi. He doesn't think that Iran is one of them.
10: Pentagon officials say the cost of the war in Iran has grown. It's now $29 billion. ABC's Jay O'Brien has more from Capitol Hill.
15: It does not include damage to U.S. military bases in the region that Iran caused when it lashed out at U.S. targets and also targets of our allies and even civilian targets in that area. So the cost likely to be even higher than that $29 billion.
10: Defense Secretary Pete Hegseth testified today on Capitol Hill. He's asking Congress for nearly $1.5 trillion for defense in the 2027 budget. It's more than a 50% increase from this year. A new inflation report showing consumer prices rose 3.8% in April versus last year. Costs are being driven by higher rising oil prices as a result of that war in Iran. At least 11 cases of Hantavirus now confirmed tied to a Dutch cruise in the Atlantic Ocean. ABC's Victor Oquendo in Omaha, Nebraska.
21: The World Health Organization is warning of the potential for more infections because symptoms can take weeks to present. Jake Rosemarin tells us he was relieved to get off that ship.
22: I didn't think anything was wrong until we found out that it was Hantavirus, and that's when I was scared.
21: Jake feels great, but has decided to stay for the full quarantine.
22: That is the best decision that's for me and for my family.
21: Health teams across 10 states are now tracking 18 people who either returned home early from the cruise or traveled on a plane with a sick passenger.
10: You're listening to ABC News.
1: I'm Tom Moore. Here's what else you need to know. Wayne County Sheriff Thomas Bellinger and a deputy are both out of the hospital after they were both said to be stabbed today by a man who then went on social media to say in a live video that he was going to pour gasoline all over himself. Captain Paul Broomsey of the Wayne County Sheriff's Office says this man was no stranger to them.
23: He was probably under the influence in some fashion and has some mental health issues over the years, and as a result likely of drug abuse, but that's speculation. Other than I can tell you we are familiar with the subject.
1: Wayne County 911 got a call this morning from a person who said the man had jumped on the caller's fence and threatened to kill the caller and his family. After that, the sheriff and the deputy were stabbed with a pocket knife. The suspect eventually brought down from on top of a shed. Three men have pleaded guilty, and a fourth is going to trial in connection with the theft of thousands of dollars from an elderly Willoughby woman.

0: overnight with increasing winds as well. Wednesday, blustery through the day. On Wednesday, our steadiest rain will be exiting, but still a chance for a stray shower through the day. Temperatures top out near 60 degrees early on and then fall into the 50s through the afternoon. In the 3 News Weather Center, I'm meteorologist Jessica Van Meter.
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0: you know, ever since we came to Cleveland, the whistle has changed.
1: Back to Dollar Bank Extra Innings on WTAM 1100, home of the Guardians. Here again is your host, Dennis Manilov.
2: Oh, what was that, JB? Yeah, we'll get into that momentarily as we transition to the National Basketball Association. And we are now into Sportsline after putting Dollar Bank Extra Innings to bed. The Guardians beat the Angels 3-2. We can still talk Guardians if you'd like, but I wanted to focus this hour on the association. And within that, of course, the Cleveland Cavaliers, the Cavs, and the Detroit Pistons. Tomorrow night, game five of an Eastern Conference semifinal. Series tied at 2 apiece. And based on what I was watching and listening to after the Pistons took a 2-0 lead, most of the national media did not expect this series to be tied. Most of the national media thought that the Pistons were going to get one of the two in Cleveland, either 3 or 4, most likely 3, and then, you know, they throttle back in 4, let Cleveland have one, and then they would be getting ready to win the series tomorrow night in 5 games, the gentleman's sweep, if you will. But the Cavaliers said, not so fast.

0: the much maligned Cavaliers. The Cavs, who were hearing about it in the first round against the plucky, undermanned, relatively inexperienced Toronto Raptors. The Raptors took the Cavs to seven games. Thank goodness the Cavs had home court because the home team won every game. And the Cavs managed to emerge, but they took a beating when it came to the pundits and local media as well. I mean, I was on the Cavs case during the course of that quarterfinal. I was upset with various parts of their performance. I never stopped rooting for them, but I thought they were in trouble in certain ways. For once, the Cavs got a break when it came to health in a series. The Cavs were the much healthier team than Toronto, and I submit that was the difference. Don't care, though. I'm not crying for Toronto. I'm simply saying that if the Raptors had Quickly, Emmanuel Quickly, for the entire series instead of having him for 0 minutes, and if they had Brandon Ingram for the remainder of Game 5 and Game 6 and 7, instead of losing him in the middle of Game 5 or early in Game 5, it probably would have been a different series. But the Raptors weren't asking us to feel sorry for them, and you know, they weren't looking for sympathy cards, and we won't give them to them. Them's the breaks. Cleveland's been on the short end of the health side of it plenty of times over the years, and a couple that are noteworthy in the Donovan Mitchell era. So, oh well, Toronto was not healthy and Cleveland was, but it was interesting to note that Cleveland finally had the health advantage on an opponent, and they needed it. All right, so you get to game to round two, and both teams had been taken to seven games. Pistons taken to seven by the Orlando Magic, and, of course, the Raptors took the Cavs to seven. The difference in those two series, though, is the Magic had Detroit done. They had them finished. The Magic was up by, what was it, 24 early in the third quarter of game, what would that be, six? The one in Orlando. Yeah, game six. Because it was 3-1. Detroit had home court. So game five would have been in Detroit. And, yeah, in a 3-2 series, Orlando had an opportunity to close it out. And Orlando had a monster lead at half. They expanded it briefly in the third quarter. JB's Pistons came all the way back to beat the Magic in Orlando and then beat them in game seven in Detroit. So the Pistons feel invincible because they were cooked. They were finished in the first round. So it's like, all right, if we can survive that, we can survive anything. The two teams collide, the Pistons, the number one seed in the Eastern Conference, Cavs, the four seed. And first two games don't go well for Cleveland. Detroit's feeling it. Detroit's talking tough. They are acting tough. They're doing their Detroit basketball, high level of physicality, clutching, grabbing, pushing, shoving, kicking, pulling, all that stuff. That you know them to be doing, although JB insists it's all legal, including the handsy stuff. Legally handsy Detroit Pistons. And they get up 2-0, and the Cavs are cooked in the eyes of many. But the Cavs get it to Rocket Arena, and the Cavs deliver. Saturday, must win. They got it. Monday, must win. I know it wasn't an elimination game, but both those were must-wins, 3-4. You can't go down 3-0, and you can't go down 3-1 in a series, especially when you're the lower seed. Cavs, even the series at 2 apiece. And what I thought was, I don't know, semi-controversial stuff coming out of the mouths of Detroit personnel in both games 3 and 4. Rob Rozicki, do you happen to have the game three post game from Cade Cunningham again. I'll ask you to dial that up. Remember when Cunningham said what he said after game three, and I said that was a smack? We played that last night, and I just put Rob on the spot, but I wanted to set the scene for the back-to-back junk that I think has been shoveled by the Detroit Pistons. First was after game three. It didn't get a lot of run, but to me, that didn't make it any less, eye-popping. What Cade Cunningham said after game three, the Pistons had lost, but they were not going to project any amount of disgust with themselves. They weren't going to be in any way, shape, or form panicking. And Cunningham said, well, I'll go ahead and say it, because I put Rob on the spot there, and he can't be expected to find because he's got a billion files. But basically, Cade Cunningham said, we'll see how the Cavs feel in game four. We'll see how they feel. And he was referencing the physicality of Detroit and how Detroit wears on you. And what Cunningham was inferring was that the Cavs will not be able to answer the bell in game four because they're just going to be too tired from banging bodies with Detroit. Even though Cleveland won game three, Cunningham was basically saying, the Cavs shouldn't get too excited because we're going to handle them in game four because they're not going to have the physical or mental stamina to hang with Pistons basketball and our defense. And I thought that was a slight. I know it was a slight. It qualifies as smack. It qualifies as junk. And I think the Cavs heard it, and they responded to it in game four. They didn't look tired to me. They were as fresh as you can be in game four of a series coming off of a best of seven that went seven. So credit the Cavs for telling Cade Cunningham essentially, hey, not so fast, dude. We can answer the bell physically. All right, so game four unfolds, and it's going the way that the Pistons want it to go. Halftime, they're up by four. The pace is not what it needs to be for Cleveland. If not the direct pace number, the bottom line is the Cavs were not getting into their possessions quick enough. They weren't moving quick enough, and they were letting the Detroit defense settle in, and Detroit is a nasty, nasty half-court defense. So halftime, Kenny Atkinson was like, we got to pick it up. We have to pick it up or we're going to lose. Now, the tempo number, the direct tempo number, went down from 95 to 91 in the second half. But what the Cavs did was they moved the ball better within the possessions. They shot the ball earlier in the clock. And the ball, as they say, had energy. And it helps that number 45 was Superman, Spider-Man. Spider Mitchell was off the hinges in the third quarter. He carried the Cavs in that amazing run, and the Cavs wound up opening up a 20-plus point lead. They had to sweat a little bit in the fourth quarter, but ultimately they won it by nine. After the game, you have J.B. Bickerstaff, and we won't go to him yet. We'll go to a break. J.B. Bickerstaff, he needed some cheese to go with the wine. Even for JB, this was over-the-top whining. And we'll get into it on the other side of the upcoming break. This is Sportsline on News Radio WTM 1100 and 106.9 FM.
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1: So, producer extraordinaire Rob Brzezinski tells me that the criticism of the Detroit Pistons from us is going to come in three parts. Rob did find the post-game from Game 3, Cade Cunningham with this eyebrow-raising comment. This is part one.
2: Yeah, we'll see how they feel. We know it's a war, not just one battle. So it's about getting four wins. And so, you know, just continuing to play our brand of basketball and seeing if they're able to withstand that.
1: Yeah, we'll see how they feel, said Cade. Nothing to worry about, just losing a game because the Pistons lost Game 3, the first one in Cleveland. We'll see how they feel in Game 4. Are they going to be able to withstand Pistons basketball? He didn't think so. And I'm sure his teammates didn't either, and his coaches. Well, the Cavs said, not so fast. We're good. You can insult us. You can impugn us, Cade, but we'll be there physically. And the Cavs answered the bell on Monday in Game 4 for the victory. All right, that's part one. And then you had an unbelievable, even for him, whining by J.B. Bickerstaff. This is J.B. after Donovan Mitchell destroyed his team. Anyone who watched the game, listened to the game, knew that Donovan Mitchell dominated and he was the man of the hour. He was Spider-Man, Superman, and it had nothing to do with favoritism from the officials. But here's what J.B. had to say.
3: It's unacceptable. It is. You know, we didn't do enough, obviously, to help ourselves, and I'll start there. But, you know, ever since we came to Cleveland, the whistle has changed.
1: Are you serious, JB? And you listen, we used to have a soft spot in our heart for JB Bickerstaff. And I like him when he's not coaching the Cavs on balance. But come on, JB, you're better than that. Even for you, that's groveling.
4: The whistles have changed ever since we came to Cleveland.
1: What are you doing? That is weak sauce. And I know what you're trying to do. I know you're protecting your guys, and you're, most importantly for you, you're lobbying Game 5. You want the calls in Detroit on Wednesday night in Game 5. That's what you're doing this for. But that doesn't mean we can't call you out for it. All right, so that was part one. Now, here's another clip from JB after last night.
3: You know, there's no way that one guy on their team shoots more free throws than our team. You know, we're not a settle team. We're not a jump shooting team. You know, we drive the ball, attack the paint. You know, so what was done out there tonight, it's frustrating. But, you know, we can't allow that to be the reason why, because we didn't play well enough and play to the best of our capabilities.
1: I love how he couches it both times. Oh, well, you know, I want to finish by saying we weren't good enough. But, hey, JB. Exactly. I love that. JB, there is a reason why Spider was shooting all those free throws. Because he was dominating you guys. Anybody who watched the game knows that Donovan Mitchell earned his trips to the foul line. And here's the thing about that I've learned in this short time of the this matchup. The Detroit Pistons have this incredibly physical brand of basketball. And here's what they expect in every game. They expect that whatever they do physically to the other team is legal, is allowable, that the officials should just gloss over it. But if you touch them, they lose their minds. If you push back, if you shove back, if you grab back, if you kick back, they're like, wait a minute, you're not supposed to do that. That's Pistons basketball. That's not, and especially the Cavs. You know, who had this reputation that precedes them of being soft. How dare the Cavs push back against us? We're the mighty Pistons. So JB first whining about the calls changed when we came to Cleveland. That's the oldest trope in the book that visiting coaches use. And then he says, oh, yeah, well, you know what? Mitchell really didn't deserve to be at the line all that much. Or even if he did, we should have been at the line as many times as he was. Really? Duncan Robinson deserved to be there? Tobias Harris deserved to be there? Yeah, they've had good games in the series, but not game four. Jalen Duren? Not so. Yeah, you can make a case on a few Cade Cunningham plays, but Cade Cunningham was well defended, and he had a rough game, shooting-wise. All right, and we got one more, Rob Rosicky, from, or do we have enough time for it? This was Cade Cunningham after game four.
2: Yeah, I mean, we played two different games tonight, but... I mean, it is what it is. You know, I realized early on it's going to be one of those type of nights. I got hit on my arm early. Didn't get a whistle. Everybody didn't want to look at me after that. I kind of knew what it was. So,
1: I mean, come on, Cade. You're better than that, and you know you're shoveling BS, all right? Two different games. What do you mean? The first game, first half versus the second half? Yeah, well, the second half... The Cavs actually moved the ball, and they forced your defense to move around a little bit instead of settling in to their holes and grabbing and clutching. And they made you work to catch them, to find them, which is a novel concept against a bump-and-grind defense. The Cavs actually played an offense that can be an antidote to an aggressive defensive team. That was the different game. But here's Cunningham. Oh, I wasn't getting the whistles, and they weren't even looking at me. La, la, la, la, la, la, la. And he was also implying there, inferring that Mitchell was going to be the guy in the minds of the officials. Yeah, okay. Mark Davis, the lead official, he's always a hometown referee guy. Not. Give me a break. That was whining by the Pistons, moaning, groaning. That's unbecoming of a team that's the number one seed in the conference. And I hope it's indicative of a team that's in a little bit of a panic. 216-578-1100. Text the show 21095. 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
7: ABC News, I'm Dave Packer. President Trump is on his way to China to meet with President Xi Jinping. It will be the leaders' sixth meeting. This time, the war in Iran likely to be on the minds of both leaders. ABC's Alex Prichet has more from the White House.
8: China is a major buyer of Iranian oil, and that has been a point with which the United States has tried to encourage China to help them gain leverage with Iran in striking some sort of peace deal here. The president, he said that a lot of things will be discussed between him and President Xi. He doesn't think that Iran is one of them.
7: Pentagon officials say the cost of the war in Iran has grown. It's now $29 billion. Testifying on the Hill, Defense Secretary Pete Hegseth asking Congress for nearly $1.5 trillion for defense for the 2027 budget. A new inflation report showing consumer prices rose 3.8% in April versus last year. At least 11 cases of Honda virus are now confirmed. That's tied to a Dutch cruise in the Atlantic Ocean. This is ABC News.
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17: 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The letter T, the number 2, the letter T.org.
2: Yeah, I mean, we played 2 different games tonight. I mean, it is what it is. You know, I realized early on it's going to be one of those type of nights. I got hit on my arm early. Didn't get a whistle. Everybody didn't want to look at me after that. I kind of knew what it was. So,
3: you know, ever since we came to Cleveland, the whistle has changed.
0: This is Sportsline with Dennis Manilov on WTAM 1100.
1: Yeah, it was Cade Cunningham and then JB Bickerstaff getting their cheese with their wine after game four, moaning and groaning about the officials. What a trope. I mean, they went to the lowest common denominator. And yes, we in Cleveland complain about the officials plenty of times. And when you're on the winning end, you tend to overlook stuff. Did the Pistons get wronged on a few calls along the way? Sure, every team does in every game. But JB trotting out the, well, you know, once we came to Cleveland, the whistles changed. Oh, okay, so in other words, the whistles went from favoring you in Detroit to not favoring you in Cleveland. And Cunningham, Cade Cunningham's a smart guy. He doesn't say stuff just for the sake of saying it. And if you read between the lines or listen between the lines, as it were, with Cade Cunningham, what Rob Rozicki just queued up there, Cunningham was saying, we knew what it was. What was it, Cade? Oh, were you saying that the officials were in on the conspiracy to make sure the series goes at least six games? So Cleveland had to win games three and four? Because what else would you be saying? We knew what it was. Other than home cooking, well, the home cooking was there in order to keep Cleveland relevant in the series. So, bellyaching on a scale that's way higher than even Bickerstaff and Cunningham are known to go, especially JB. Because when JB was coaching Cleveland, we loved the fact that he was on the officials all game. Pre-game, post-game, in-game, because he was our guy. And, of course, the Pistons, I'm sure Pistons faithful are like, oh, you know, Cavs got away with murder in games three and four. We were robbed. This series should be over by now, if not for the officials. I'm sure that the Detroit message boards have gone there. I'm sure the sports talk and everything else. Oh, that's expected. That's fine. Whatever. All right. I will say this. Cleveland fans weren't saying it nearly as much as I would think Detroit fans are after the first two games. We were more down on the Cavs than we were the officials after the Cavs fell in the 0-2 hole. Rob Rozicki, across the console from me here at 668, he has a very interesting nugget or three to share as he was dialing up the cheese and wine sound from Cade Cunningham and JB Bickerstaff. He was also going into the Wayback Machine. Way back as in earlier in the series. Rob Rozicki, what did you find?
18: Yeah, let's go back in time to a week ago today. Game one of the second round of the Eastern Conference playoffs. Detroit Pistons hosting the Cleveland Cavaliers. Obviously, the Pistons win by 10, 111-101. And I'm looking at the free throw numbers right now, Dennis. Detroit went 27 of 35. They had 35 free throw attempts, made 27.
1: Come again? 27 of 35.
18: That is correct.
1: Okay.
18: Now, Cleveland.
1: I assume Cleveland had 30 of 31, right?
18: Of course, if you doubled it. Yes, 15 of 16 from the line.
1: No.
18: Donovan Mitchell went 1 for 2 from the line. Cade Cunningham, 9 for 11.
1: You don't say.
18: So, yes, Cade got the love from the referees almost, what, 5 times more than Donovan Mitchell did.
1: Oh, so it does cut both ways. Oh, because we were led to believe by wine and cheese Cunningham and Bickerstaff that the poor Pistons get the short end of it all the time. Evidently not in game one.
18: No, and we were on the air. That was a Tuesday. That was during the week. We were on the air, and we can go through the tape if you want. I don't think we complained about the disparity at all on the line. I don't think that came up at any time.
1: No, we were down on the Cavs.
18: No, it was, the fact that they were shooting, 45% from the field. That was where we were at, and we didn't talk about anything about the free throw line.
1: And, obviously when JB says the whistles changed, well, according to the box score data, what he's saying is we were getting all the calls in Detroit and we didn't get the calls in Cleveland. Welcome to the NBA, JB. It happens a lot in the association where the home team gets the whistle and the visitors doesn't. All right? But what they were trying to sell us, Cunningham and Bickerstaff, Bickerstaff and Cunningham, was that they, it should have been the same all the way through. That the Pistons were getting the whistles in Detroit and they should have continued to get the whistles in Cleveland. Maybe, just maybe, Pistons, you didn't play all that well in the second half of game four. And wound up losing it to be tied in the series 2-2. Maybe you had bad pockets of game three. I think the Pistons, when you look at it, I think the Pistons thought they were going to win game three based on how it unfolded, or early especially. They thought they were going to run the Cavs out of the building and kill their will right there. 3-0, it's over. Cavs had pluck, had fight, had, feistiness, and they came back and wound up beating them. All right, so as Cunningham said after game three, you got one, but good luck responding physically in game four, 48 hours later. You're not going to be able to handle us because we're too physical for you. We wore you down in game three, even though you got the win. Talk to me after game four. Well, Pistons were on their way. They were. They were on their way to a Pistons-style victory in game four. 56-52, I believe, was the halftime score. They were ahead. Cavs were playing at a super slow pace. It was slow. They were slow in getting into their sets. Pistons defense was entrenched. And the game was going exactly the way JB and Cade Cunningham, Jalen Duren, and Tobias Harris thought it was going to go. And they said, you know what? One more half of this. We walk out of here a winner. We're up 3-1. We go home. We close them out on Wednesday. But then Donovan Mitchell happened. The Cavs tweaked their offense. They created off-ball opportunities for Spida. James Harden wasn't as ball dominant in the third quarter as he had been. There was more of a free flow. It wasn't entirely free-flowing, but the Cavaliers' offense finally made the Pistons' defense move off of its spots. And the Pistons had to chase. And guess what? It opened up opportunity after opportunity after opportunity, primarily for Donovan Mitchell. Donovan Mitchell was a transcendent player in the third quarter, the decisive third quarter of game four. And the Pistons couldn't answer it. They couldn't handle that level of Donovan Mitchell. And what Mitchell built with some help from his teammates, notably Evan Mobley, some Harden, and other guys, was a 20-plus point lead that turned out to be insurmountable. That's what happened to the Pistons. It's not that the referees suddenly said, you know what, we're going to hand the game to the Cavs. We're going to hand game four to the Cavs to make sure this series is even. No, Donovan Mitchell happened. He's the reason the Pistons lost game four. Am I right or wrong, Rob?
18: Oh, yeah, you're definitely right on that one. And they can also point to themselves, too. I mean, Cade Cunningham was less than 50% from the floor. He had 5 turnovers. And I'm sorry, we've said this here in Cleveland for a couple of years. You're not going to win a lot of games if Caris LeVert is your leading scorer. And that's what happened last time against, in game four here. He went off, he went crazy, and everything like that. So the Pistons, they had things that they could have done a whole lot better too. And the other stat I want to throw out, I'm looking at game two right now, the free throw numbers. Cleveland won that free throw battle. They won that. So by Detroit's theory, Detroit, you know, should have been going down that game. Well, Cleveland's problem was they shot 22% from three, and Detroit shot 50. So it's not just the free throws. It's not just getting to the line. These guys got a whole lot of other stuff that they can do to improve their chances of victory.
1: Yeah. I don't think we heard any belly aching from the Pistons after game two when they won to go up 2-0. Oh, how dare the officials put the Cavaliers on the line. Again, this is what physical teams do. They shove you, push you, pull you, grab you, kick you. They're in your grill. They say everything's legal, and they expect to get away with everything. And then when you do it back to them at even half of what they do to you, they're mortified. They're like, wait a minute. You're not allowed to do this. Only we do this. We're Detroit. We're the physical team. You guys are the soft to Charmin team. Well, maybe once in a while, the soft and Charmin team has some bite in them. And the Cavs were like, no, you're not going to push us around. And we have a superstar offensively. I mean, I know Donovan has some issues defensively. But we have a star offensively. And this is what he's capable of. He's capable of putting a team on his back, going off, and dominating a game, or at least a half a game, enough to win a game. He was unstoppable, and the only way the Pistons could handle him was foul him, legit, I mean, full-on foul. Even the officials couldn't ignore it. So Donovan Mitchell was earning his trips to the line.
18: No, and when we were talking about it yesterday on 99.1, you know, one of the things I said was the team that figures out a way to play their game, that figures out a way to play their pace, their style of ball, is going to win the game. We were talking about that with pacing for the Cavaliers, with what kind of lineup they were going to do. What we didn't mention was part of Detroit's pace and part of Detroit's style is to get the officials on their side, is to have that, you know, 55-45 leaning towards Detroit on calls. That didn't happen. And because they couldn't do that, because they couldn't muck it up, they couldn't really slow it down and play their style of ball, Cleveland did what we did. We look at the box score. They did exactly what they were supposed to do.
1: The Cavs extracted themselves from the muck at halftime. Kenny Atkinson talked about it. He was saying, look, it wasn't a halftime speech. It was just, guys, we have to play at a faster pace. And as we talked about earlier in the show, the final pace number, I believe, went from, according to RealCavsFans.com, Luca does a fabulous job on the site. I think it went from 95 in the first half to 91 in the second half. But that doesn't tell the tale. What tells the tale is that the Cavs, within their possessions, even if they weren't flying up and down the court, within their possessions, they were moving the ball better, and they were getting better shots earlier in the clock. Everything had more of a rhythm and a tempo to it in the second half. And again, a lot of it's thanks to Spida. but to say that Mitchell didn't deserve to be at the line as many times as he was in game four is farcical. JB knows it. Cunningham knows it. Those two guys are butthurt because they were convinced that they were going to come back to Detroit either Eastern Conference semifinal winners or up 3-1. They did not, in their worst, I wouldn't say nightmare, but in their worst scenario, they didn't think they were going to be 2-2. That's why they were so upset after game four, and they blamed it on the refs, the most convenient target, the referees. And here's the other thing. We know that JB wants revenge on the Cavs. We know his team knows what happened in Cleveland and how Cavs moved on from JB because he couldn't take him to the next level in the eyes of the higher ups in Cleveland. All right. So the Pistons have been waiting for this matchup and they got it against Cleveland. And they can't wait to stick it to the Cavaliers, beat them and say, you know what? You guys got rid of our coach and our coach is moving on at the expense of you. And I think in game four, it was going to be revenge served, not just cold, but ice cold. Because they were going to do a Caris LeVert 30-piece. I mean, not only was JB going to get up 3-1 in the series, he was going to do it with the Cavaliers' cast-off, Caris LeVert. LeVert had 17 points at half. He was thoroughly outplaying everybody on the Cavs as the Pistons led by 4. And I had said last night, I wondered if Mitchell didn't look at the box score and go, how in the world is Caris LeVert schooling us? How's he doing it? This can't happen. Not in my house. I'm not going to let Caris LeVert, of all people, dominate my team at Rocket Arena. Now, did that actually happen? I doubt it, but I'm pretending that it does, so it seems kind of cool. But you know the Pistons were like, oh my gosh, we got a chance to effectively eliminate the Cavs with a 3-1 lead, and we have a chance to do it with Caris LeVert going off for 30-plus in Game 4. And final text, Greg from Michigan, Pistons didn't lose Game 4 because of the refs, because the refs were not calling fouls. They lost because they simply got outplayed. Exactly. Greg is right. And JB knows it. Kate Cunningham knows it. They just had to get it off their chest after Game 4, and it was whining, and it was unbecoming of the two professionals that those guys are. All right, thank you very much for listening, texting, personal texting. Thanks most of all to Robert Zicky. One more time, Guardians 3, Angels 2 on Bob Tayac night at Progressive Field. We'll talk to everybody soon.
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31: From
1: ABC News. I'm Dave Packer. President Trump arriving in China Wednesday ahead of a meeting with China's President Xi. ABC's Karen Travers.
2: Iran and the war is going to loom large, and the president's going to try to put pressure on China's President Xi to use his leverage over Tehran to try to get the war to end and try to get Iran to reopen the Strait of Hormuz. Now, he has tried that before. He has looked for China to use that leverage that they have as the biggest buyer of Iranian oil to put pressure on Iran, but it hasn't worked. China has not gotten involved at this point.
1: That war taking a toll on Americans' finances. ABC's Rebecca Jarvis.
3: A new poll shows that 75% of Americans say the war with Iran has had a negative effect on their financial situation. But it's not just energy-related categories. Housing costs, those prices are up 3.3% from a year ago.
1: Two Americans are on board the cruise ship with the outbreak of Hantavirus are in Atlanta getting monitored by health officials. The facility at Emory University is one of two facilities where cruise passengers are going. ABC's Faith Abube.
7: This is just one of 13 specialized units across the country that are equipped to manage infectious diseases like this one. And so officials here in the state of Georgia are reassuring the public here that there is no risk to the general public.
1: A group of black Alabama voters backed by the ACLU is fighting to block a move by state Republicans to reinstate a congressional map that had been ruled a racial gerrymander. This after the Supreme Court permitted Alabama to move forward with that map and eliminating a major black-held congressional district. Will this last-minute gerrymandering cost Democrats in November? Democratic Congresswoman Susan Delavin of Washington, who's chair of the Democratic Congressional Campaign Committee, says she's not concerned.
9: We are going to take back the majority in November. The American people are with us. We are on offense all across the country.
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4: 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It's Coast to Coast through the night. At 6, Mike and I join you for Cleveland's Morning News. We got a lot to talk about with the Cavs and the Pistons tonight in Game 5. 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
5: And welcome back to Coast. George Norrie with you, and let's go to door number 4 and open it up. Hello there, guest. How are you?
6: I'm good. How are you all doing tonight?
5: Oh, boy. I'm doing fine. So have you been a regular guest on my program?
6: Oh, yeah. We've been on from time to time for a bit. That's for sure.
5: Your name's not Billy Bob by any chance, is it?
6: Billy Bob, yep. Nope, that ain't it.
5: And what is your expertise? What do you like to talk about when you're on the show?
6: Well, we covered a lot of different subjects, some of them pretty mysterious and technical.
5: Are you a UFO guy?
6: No, not at all.
5: Not UFO. Are you an after-death guy?
6: A what?
5: Life after death.
6: No, not that neither.
5: Do you talk about high technology?
6: Yep.
5: Oh, you do?
6: Yeah, from time to time and a number of other subjects.
5: Huh. Are you on a lot?
6: Well, I have been on and off for different times. There have been some times I've been off for quite a while.
5: This is bizarre. This one's a toughie. Would you say that you are into the new age of technology as opposed to the older stuff?
6: Maybe both in a certain kind of way.
5: Are you altering your voice much right now?
6: Yep.
5: Would I guess you immediately when I hear your real voice?
6: I bet you would.
5: You should have been on the old TV show, What's My Line? You would have stumped them, too.
6: Well, I don't even remember that show, but I didn't watch much game show stuff.
5: Where are you generally located? In what part of the country?
6: In the north.
5: In the north? Like Wisconsin, Minnesota, that thing?
6: Nope, the far north.
5: What's farther than that? That's Canada.
6: Yep. There's Canada. There's all kinds of places. There's Alaska. There's Canada. There's the North.
5: Are you an American or Canadian?
6: Not a Canadian, no.
5: You're an American. Are you from Alaska?
6: Yeah, I sure am.
5: I have one guest from Alaska. Just one. And it can't be you. Nick Begich is his name.
6: You got it, George.
5: Oh, my God, Nick. Great job.
6: Hey, how was that? Yeah, well, you asked the right questions. That's a good interviewer.
5: Oh, my God. How have you been, my friend?
6: I'm doing well. I'm doing just fine. That was fun. What can I say? Yeah, but that's, you know, it gets pretty narrow because I don't think there's very many people from Alaska that are regularly on Coast to Coast. for as many years as I've been on. That's
5: we've got a caller. His name's Mike from Fairbanks. He calls in once in a while. But in terms of guests, I think you're it.
6: Well, you know, I've been coming on ever since our Bell days back in, I think the first show I did was in 93 or 94.
5: Right, right.
6: Yeah, yeah, so a long time. Yeah, but yeah, it's always good, and it's always good to be back with you and be talking about what's going on in the world. And it's been a pretty bizarre last few years, I guess, but I could say that about any number of years, actually. I think if you live long enough, you probably say that about all of them.
5: It could be, absolutely. What do you think of the state of the world right now, Nick?
6: Well, I mean, I'm concerned about what's happening, obviously, in the wars that are going on and whether we should even be in them these, just thinking about what all that means. But in terms of on the backdrop of everything else, I mean, big changes in the world are happening right now. Economically, there's a lot of things going on in the world right now, and compounded. I think it's dark on one side, in terms of what's going on, and on the other side, we have some potentials that could yield something, but technology is always a two-edged sword, and I think we're in that again as we kind of assess our technology and how we use it and how we engage each other in the world, including warfare with the things that I know we have and what's coming.
5: What are your thoughts on the Iranian situation?
6: Well, I don't know that we needed to go in there and do what we did. Personally, I wish we hadn't. When I think about that whole situation, I don't think it's going to yield the result. And people are worry about a Muslim nuclear weapon, but a Muslim country already has nuclear weapons, and that's Pakistan. That's been mediating some of the discussion, and when I think about all of that, I don't think they should have a nuclear weapon, and we can argue about Israel is not a signer to the non-proliferation agreement, and it reportedly has nuclear weapons, and I think that's probably true as a deterrent, if nothing else. But I question our involvement in all of this, quite frankly, because there comes a point where American generosity, in one sense of providing money for wars, and on the other sense engaging in them on things that maybe aren't our interest to the extent in which we're currently engaging them. So, I mean, that's kind of where I'm at on that. And in the Russian-Ukraine thing, I think there's a time to end that, and Ukrainians need to have elections so we can find out what they might want in terms of their country and get out of some of these conflicts that maybe we could have done better in the diplomacy arena than in the war arena.
5: And to those of you who are brand new to the program and you might not know who Nick Begich is, he's been a great guest on Coast to Coast for years. His father was a congressman who disappeared in a plane flight over Alaska back in 1972 with House Majority Leader Hale Boggs at the time. They never found the plane, Nick, did they?
6: No, they never did, and subsequent, after that, my brother Mark, he went on to become mayor of Anchorage, and then he was a U.S. senator from Alaska. And more recently, in fact, now my son, Nick Begich III, is the congressman for Alaska. And we only have one congressman. We have two U.S. senators. And so, that's a different kind of position. But, three generations in Alaska government. And so we've, over the years, we've talked a lot about the things happening here. And there is a lot of the future of the country is going to be found in Alaska and in terms of our resources and what that represents to the national treasury is huge, and it's not very well known. You know, we've talked about it an occasion on your program, and so Alaska, yeah, a lot of history here and a lot of knowledge about Alaska, as well as the rest of the world. You know, I travel extensively and have for decades now. But I would say that, you know, when I think about a good place to be, Alaska is. As I get older, the winters are a little hard on me, so I spend time out of Alaska and traveling a bit. But no, Alaska has a huge potential for the country and some great possibilities as it continues to develop.
5: In more than 50 years since the tragic plane crash, why do you think they can't find it?
6: You know, that's an interesting question, you know, in terms of what really happened there. You know, he was on a plane with Hale Boggs, who at the time was the majority leader in the U.S. House and was potentially and probably would have been the next speaker. At the time, Carl Elbert was, but Dad had just finished the Native Land Claim Settlement Act. Richard Nixon hadn't been found out in that whole scandal of Watergate. It was a few months away, but not a trace. But it's a huge area, and we think, in fact, years later, records appeared that indicated that they had located the plane, and that there were two people alive at the crash site, but none of that came to light till 20 years after the search and declarations of death were done. And by then, in the areas that this was supposed to have happened, pretty impossible changes, because ice fields are essentially where that would have been.
5: You would think somebody somewhere in Alaska would have stumbled across the wreckage by now.
6: Well, anyone who's flown from, say, Seattle on up to Anchorage and seen, or from Juneau, which is about the halfway mark, and flown in over that terrain, you'll see that it's pretty impossible terrain in terms of a small plane, a Cessna 310, from that many years ago now, 1972. That's a long time. And so, you know, we always think at some point a glacier will yield that plane. They have in the last few years in a couple places in Alaska. And that would be nice to get a finality on at least that aspect of what happened.
5: It's like looking for Noah's Ark practically, isn't it?
6: Yeah. And, you know, it's the same thing as, you know, people haven't experienced it so much. But during the Vietnam War, in the time I was young, it was missing in action. You know, you never found where the person was, and the same kind of situation. You never really have that closure. But Alaska is a huge place. This happens pretty frequently. And things are never found or recovered. In this case, there were some indications, there were some some communications, and those were revealed in some FBI communications that the family got 20 years after the disappearance. And what they showed was people who had come into the FBI offices in Long Beach, California, that were working on military-related technologies, and they had located the plane and recorded some things. And then 3 days later, came back in, and the FBI had verified them and so on. But those things never reached us until, as I said, 20 years later. So there's always been that. And there's been, you know, there's always been the question of Boggs, in considering what might have happened during that period, because I think what would have happened is he would have moved up to the speaker. Agnew and Nixon would have been booted at the same time, and then that would have put the Speaker of the House, or I should say the Democrats at that time, in charge of the executive, and that's more likely what would have happened rather than what we saw, which was Agnew was indicted and out, and then Ford came in, and then Nixon resigned, and Ford pardoned him, and then Rockefeller came in, and then I think there were two attempts on Ford's life, which would have been interesting. But anyway, that's how that all played out, you know, back in the early 70s in terms of what was happening. And Cheney and Rumsfeld were involved in the Ford administration, actually, in settling a number of disputes with the government, including some of the MK Ultra related stuff that happened back then.
5: Cheney's still kicking with a transplanted heart.
6: Well, that was way back, you know, when he was quite a young man. But in any event, and that was the settlement they got done. And I can't remember the gentleman's name, and I forgive me for that, but. It was a guy who supposedly jumped out of a window on LSD that was investigating some things back in the 50s and was associated with those programs. They eventually settled with the family, but it was in the Ford administration. That was the same time shortly after the disappearance was when the church committee met and the big revelations came out about the CIA abuses in the U.S. and, you know, things that Boggs would have been right in the middle of, I'm sure, and so would have my father at the time on the House side. But all those things were about to be revealed, and eventually some of it was. And unfortunately, I think a lot of it still is lost to history.
5: I think that was Frank Olson. That was his name.
6: Right, that's correct. That is correct. And it was Cheney and Rumsfeld in the days of the Ford administration that settled that. And that kind of quieted down the congressional inquiries and so on that were happening at the time.
5: What's going on with HAARP these days in Alaska?
6: You know, I have not followed that in quite a number of years. That, you know, it was eventually turned over to, I believe, the university still has use of it and use it for some experimentation from time to time. But things that that we reported on it now a long time ago and in terms of what it would do and could do, I think were proven out. And a lot of those ideas are advanced with other technology. But it was developmental prototype to test the effects of radio frequency energy on the ionosphere. And by manipulating it, in changing its character, create a number of different effects, and so a lot of that work got done. And but the array still exists and is still used in campaigns today.
5: What would you say today would be your specialty, Nick? Your expertise?
6: Well, yeah, that's interesting. I've studied a lot of things and made it a lifelong pursuit to be a scholar, and actually was. You know, I thought about this recently, and but in terms of technology and the impact on technology on our lives, on culture, on our basic privileges and freedoms, I think is the biggest thing. But I've been involved in so many different issues over this last 50 years from the time I was very young. So I really would say technology is kind of the underwriting theme, at least in terms of a lot of the public work I've done. But I also had a block of time where I did a lot of things in education and intergovernmental affairs. I've done some consulting in intergovernmental affairs in Alaska and other places, but a lot of different things. And I think that's been the most interesting part of my life, because I've had the privilege of doing some very interesting things.
5: You think technology is moving a little too fast with AI and stuff like that?
6: Well, I do. On a certain level, absolutely. And when I think of AI particularly, and I've used it just to experiment with it. In fact, I had a few months ago, I had my computer wizard come over and give me a 4-hour private tutorial, you know, and the cautions and so on, and talked about the various high bred models of AI that are out there that you can work with. And I did a number of things, and for certain things, I would say it's very useful. For other things, not so much. But this is what I know. When I go back to the typewriter days before computers, you know, like you do. And when I think about AI, and how fast it's evolved, I think that's really the biggest thing, and where it's headed the next year or two.
5: Let's talk more about it, Nick, when we come back, and we'll take phone calls with you. Door number four, I guessed it. 3 out of 4, not bad.
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2: ABC News, I'm Dave Packer. President Trump is on his way to China to meet with President Xi Jinping. It will be the leaders' sixth meeting. This time, the war in Iran likely to be on the minds of both leaders. ABC's Alex Prechet has more from the White House.
3: China is a major buyer of Iranian oil, and that has been a point with which the United States has tried to encourage China to help them gain leverage with Iran in striking some sort of peace deal here. The president, he said that a lot of things will be discussed between him and President Xi. He doesn't think that Iran is one of them.
2: Pentagon officials say the cost of the war in Iran has grown. It's now $29 billion. Testifying on the Hill, Defense Secretary Pete Hegseth asking Congress for nearly $1.5 trillion for defense for the 2027 budget. A new inflation report showing consumer prices rose 3.8% in April versus last year. At least 11 cases of Honda virus are now confirmed. That's tied to a Dutch cruise in the Atlantic Ocean. This is ABC News.
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7: 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It's Coast to Coast through the night. At 6, Mike and I join you for Cleveland's Morning News. We got a lot to talk about with the Cavs and the Pistons tonight in Game 5. 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
1: And welcome back to Coast, George Norrie with Nick Begich, who has been door number 4, and I got it right. 3 out of 4, not bad. Not bad at all. The only one I got wrong was Mike Bera. Nick, back to artificial intelligence. How dramatic do you think it is? I mean, we're starting to lose technical jobs because of it. Could it get any worse?
8: Yeah, actually, from the perspective of jobs, I think it's going to replace a lot of junior positions. Like when you think about attorneys as an example, someone who's been in the profession 5-6 years, reviewing documents that AI produces as a starting point, you just eliminated a whole bunch of jobs. And it's capable now of doing that kind of work across finance, across a lot of industries, customer service. We see it all over the place. But that's getting better and more refined. And this is the thing. All of the technologies, I always talk about them in terms of resolution. You know, the finer the pixel, so to speak, the better the image. And the same with technology, and it's related to speed and resolution, how the technology acts. And now AI programs itself and creates better iterations of itself, which is faster than we can do it. And at such an enormous speed, if you add just a couple of other things in, quantum computing is one of my I link, because when you mix that with AI, what we see now is like the wagon train crossing the country. You know, I mean, it's 101 AI in terms of impact. So, and we're there, you know, we're close. Some people say we're there on quantum computing in some quarters. But these are where the big changes will really hit. And then energy, of course. But, you know, if you think of quantum computing and then you add one more element in, superconductivity, generating and moving energy without heat loss, or frictionless, this would change the game dramatically. But even conventional energy sources today, could change it dramatically. Like in the case of, a lot of AI is about power generation and data centers. You can locate those closer to the power sources. In the case of the U.S., the North Slope of Alaska has trillions and trillions of cubic feet of natural gas and cold temperatures, which cooling, at least for a big chunk of the year, isn't a challenge in the north. For these big systems, but at the same time, energy generation isn't either. And so when you start to think about that, and we have fiber optics up there now, so I mean, you can move data rapidly. And when you start thinking about infrastructures and what they are, you know, they're data and energy transfer systems, roads, railroads, ports, things that really change the game. And, you know, Alaska is kind of the forgotten fifth. We're a fifth of the United States in landmass and arguably more in untapped natural resources. And it's, we don't even have a rail link to Alaska through Canada. We get close, but, you know, no cigar, as they say. But things that would make a huge difference in what could be happening here. And when you combine the technologies today, AI is, it's here, you know, in, whether it's us or someone else. The question is not, you know, if we're going to have it, it's what are we going to do about it? Because, it is going to change everything. And, you know, when you think about this thing that was fielded a little bit during COVID, this basic income thing of just printing money, giving everybody some money, it's kind of the experiment to say, hey, what do you do with all these idle people when you don't need them? And productivity per human goes off the charts because augmented productivity, even robotics. I saw a demonstration of a robot doing backflips and acrobatics, you know, in terms of coordination. And this is all, again, about resolution. How much can you pack into a system and how much can you transfer in and out of a system from a central hub of a data center to make robots perform in many cases better than humans.
1: There was a robot in a race that beat a speedrunner.
8: Right. Well, and when you think about, you know, berry pickers and all, I mean, think of anything in jobs that can be automated if the technology has enough sensitivity and enough, ability to run that type of circuitry, and we do. And the thing that's happening is now it's building on itself. So now we're getting to the place where we're going to see self-repairing, self-replicating machines that also improve what they are based on what they learn about how they function. And so, but there's things that are missing too from these machines that humans bring into play, and discerning values and these things are part of it, because these systems, AI, play to win. They're like the ultimate sociopath, if you will, if you let them, you know. So, you know, you got to think about, you know, what you've got there is something that doesn't experience emotion and can't, like humans do.
1: Let's go to the phones. Let's start with Walter, truck driving in New York on the Wild Card Line. Hello, Walter.
9: Hey, George. Hey, how you doing?
1: Okay.
9: Yeah, great program tonight. Hey, Mitch, I got a question about the amount of resources you got up there in North Alaska, because I remember I was watching Ice Road Truckers, man. It's a great program. And, you know, we should just get out of OPEC and just concentrate on what we have. And the resource we have here in our country, and everything is a lot cheaper.
8: Well, in Alaska, we do have a number of fields that finally are, there was recent bidding activity on the North Slope about 2 months ago, and it was one of the largest lease sales we've had in quite a long time, and bid on actively, the best bidding we've had in decades. And these fields are capable of producing millions of barrels a day. The pipeline itself used to run 2.2 million barrels a day, and it's running about a quarter of that, a little less than a quarter of that right now. And what now is happening on the North Slope is actually a lot more activity and tying in those oil and gas fields. And there's a lot of discussion about a gas line, and has been for years. But this is a very strong possibility, you know, because there's markets not just in the U.S., but all over the Pacific Rim for U.S. Natural gas. And so Alaskans are hopeful a natural gas line will be built, and just in-state uses. You know, one mine in Alaska that's being contemplated, the Donlin mine, which people don't know much about outside of Alaska, but it's a huge project, and it's going to require 600 megawatts of power, which is like the amount of power of a small city. And, you know, and when you think about natural gas, it's really a good energy source. We have a lot of it. We have so much of it in Alaska. We could fuel our industries going forward, which are America's critical minerals industries, and at the same time create an exportable product. And you know, part of the year you can even export directly off the North Slope if they built port facilities into the Arctic and on into Europe as a more direct route. And those ports, you know, that ocean is open a few months a year for transport, and a lot of huge resources can be also pipelined to the south where ice-free ports exist all year long. And that's the one that's being contemplated.
1: First-time caller, Don in Texas. Hello, Don. Go ahead.
10: Hi. Can you hear me?
1: Yes, sir.
10: Hi. I have a question for Nick. Did you ever think? Do you think someone from Alaska will ever become president in the near future?
8: I don't think so. But I can say this: you know, people are recognizing some things, you know, about government. And I guess, you know, George asked me earlier you know, what do I think my specialty was? And I guess it's really the impact of technology on government and on people ultimately, which I think is government, or it used to be anyway. And it used to behave that way. I think there's still a lot of hope in technology. And I think, the possibilities of what's in Alaska is something that people are curious about Alaska. There's, I mean, no matter where I go in the world, there's some program on about Alaska. I don't care whether it's Europe or Latin America or Asia. And, you know, when you think about, Alaska, I spend some time in Colombia each year down in South America, and Alaska's three times bigger than Colombia, you know, and they think they have wilderness. You know, they don't have a clue. You know, Alaska represents the biggest fishery, biggest timber, biggest natural resource base in the United States, representing every critical mineral there is, I think, except for one or two on the list of on the list. And you know, these are in huge quantities. Just one zinc mine that operates here in Alaska produces 6% of the world's zinc, and has for the last couple of decades. But we have world-class deposits in Alaska of every critical mineral, and now a lot more activity. But the things that are still needed is a railroad link through Canada, and Canadians continue to move their railroad north. Eventually, it'll be close enough to the Alaska border. Maybe we'll decide to do that, but it would open up additional West Coast ports for both going both directions into the Pacific Rim. And that's not a bad idea for national security and other reasons, but it also provides a way for those minerals to get into the United States and the middle states, where industries are dormant, and those metals and minerals can be turned into something. And, you know, the only reason they don't now is because of the Jones Act, which restricts vessels that can ship between a U.S. port to U.S. port as being U.S. flagged, which means that the real costs on the ground are 10 times what it is to ship from Alaska to the West Coast by ship as to ship from Alaska to Japan or Thailand or China or India, for example.
1: East of the Rockies, Sue's with us in North Carolina. Hello, Sue.
11: Hi. Hello, Judge and Nick. You're one of my very, very favorite guests.
8: Well, thanks.
11: You're so knowledgeable, and you got a lot of common sense. My question is, where are your feelings going towards the disclosure thing that's going to come at us? You know, ET, close the cut, here it comes. I was wondering where your feelings are going towards, you know, the disclosure and, you know, exposure of all the aliens. You know, they're going to tell us everything, supposedly.
8: Well, I think that's a good question. And you know, in days quite far back in the 90s, even, I was doing attending as a speaker, although it wasn't really my subject, all of the UFO congresses back in the day. I think I did like five of them, and met, you know, a lot of the people and experts in the field. And I would say this, anyone who thinks that there's not intelligent life somewhere else in the universe as it is, just defies all reasonable thinking in terms of the odds. Now, what I would say also is our technology is a flash of what it will be and what we'll understand in terms of what we know that the science is today. And could all that be the truth? I think it is. I think there's evidence that points to it. I think there's a lot of technologies that have been deduced from it, whatever our relationship is to other entities, wherever they come from. But I think there's, I knew some of the best in the world. Many of them are deceased now. But interdimensional travel, multidimensional existences within the multiverse, as theoretical science now tells us is real, allows for some movement between all that and what we call it, how we describe it, and what we're learning about all that is, I think that disclosure is coming, whether we like it or not. And I think there's a lot of judgments that are going to have to be made. I think there's a lot of technology that we already have. And when you think about what you see in the world today, it's a flash. I mean, not just in weapons areas, but I think in terms of energy science that would make hydrocarbons obsolete. I think we already have that knowledge. I think we have knowledge healing and medical technologies based on the same base root technologies for destroying human life in terms of weapons applications. I think we've developed a lot of things that are not disclosed to the public for so-called national security reasons, when in fact they also betray basic human principles, which is one of the reasons I got involved in all this almost 35 years ago now, because the balance, I mean, in a democratic republic, which we think we have, it requires an informed electorate, which means, and I've said it from the beginning, not that we have to know how to invent all these things, but we ought to know what in principle they do and decide whether how we use and what we do with our technologies lines up against traditional American values that we used to all share in common, regardless of our political persuasion. And technologies are what makes governments powerful. It's what makes countries powerful. And it's incumbent within democracies and democratic republics such as ours to be informed on these things and at least weigh in, because disclosure is going to happen. I believe that. I don't know that they're going to show us much. I'm not very confident in that. They say they're going to release everything. Sure, we'll see. That's what I say. I hope they do.
1: We'll find out. Nick, thanks for being on the program. One of his books, Controlling the Human Mind, his website will be linked up at coasttocoastam.com. For Dane Galante, Tom Danheiser, Sue Trikas, Lex Lonewood, Sean Latasseur, Alec Fernandez, Stephanie Smith, Tim Banal, George Knapp, and Richard Serrett, I'm George Norrie, somewhere out there on Coast to Coast AM. We'll see you on our next edition. Until then, be safe, everyone.

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14: From ABC News, I'm Dave Packer. Tuesday's inflation report showing the war with Iran is pushing costs higher. Consumer prices rose 3.8% in April versus last year. President Trump asked about it ahead of his trip to China for a summit with Xi Jinping.
15: The only thing that matters when I'm talking about Iran, they can't have a nuclear weapon. I don't think about American financial situation. I don't think about anybody. I think about one thing.
14: ABC's Elizabeth Schulzen.
16: The concern here is that when you look at this inflation data, now you have prices going up faster than people's paychecks. So it becomes a lot harder to absorb those higher prices if your salary is not also going up. That had not been the case for a couple of years now. The fact that we're starting to see those prices outpace take-home pay is really a red flag in the overall economy.
14: At least 11 cases of hantavirus now confirmed tied to that Dutch cruise ship in the Atlantic Ocean. ABC's Victor Kendo.
17: The World Health Organization is warning of the potential for more infections because symptoms can take weeks to present. Jake Rosemarin tells us he was relieved to get off that ship.
18: I didn't think anything was wrong until we found out that it was hantavirus, and that's when I was scared.
17: Jake feels great, but has decided to stay for the full quarantine.
18: That is the best decision that's for me and for my family.
17: Health teams across 10 states are now tracking 18 people who either returned home early from the cruise or traveled on a plane with a sick passenger.
14: Tommy Jo Major, the California mom, charged after prosecutors say her teenage son struck and killed an 81-year-old man while illegally riding an electric motorcycle in court Tuesday. ABC's Bianca Biorno.
19: No comment from Tommy Jo Major as she walked out of court in Newport Beach charged with involuntary manslaughter. Prosecutors say her 14-year-old son killed 81-year-old Ed Ashman while riding an e-motorcycle in Lake Forest. It happened last month outside of El Toro High School, where Ashman, a Vietnam War veteran, was a substitute teacher.
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14: FDA Commissioner Marty McCarry resigned Tuesday. Health and Human Services Secretary Robert F. Kennedy Jr. thanked him for serving the American people. More from ABC's Jay O'Brien in Washington.
20: FDA Commissioner Dr. Marty McCarry has been forced out, turning in his resignation to President Trump. The two had clashed for months. Most recently, sources tell ABC News, over McCarry's opposition to Trump's push to authorize fruit-flavored vapes. McCarry was concerned it could encourage their use in young people.
14: Officials in Denver have identified a man who scaled an airport fence and walked onto a runway in front of a departing Frontier Airlines jet last Friday night.
21: It was suicide, according to Denver's chief medical examiner. She says 41-year-old Michael Mott killed himself by scaling an airport perimeter fence and walking in front of a departing Frontier Airlines.

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0: From the heartland of America and the gateway to the West, good morning, good evening, wherever you may be across the nation, around the world. I'm George Norrie, and this is Coast to Coast AM. Later tonight, Shades of the Afterlife. Here's what's happening. The U.S. war against Iran has now cost us apparently $29 billion so far, an estimate that was higher than the $25 billion figure senior Pentagon officials provided to Congress just a couple weeks ago. Some aides to President Donald Trump said that he is now more seriously considering resuming combat operations in Iran. Mr. Trump said the ceasefire is on the massive life support after he rejected Iran's counterproposal to end hostilities. Despite the current impasse, the president said he's confident Iran will abandon its efforts to build a nuke weapon. With more, here's Dr. John Curtis, onlinecolumnist.com. John, what do you think of all this?
1: Well, I think that, he's being pushed. I mean, look, Iran rejected, his proposal, essentially sticking their middle finger up at him. I mean, saying, in effect, we want sovereignty over the Strait of Hormuz. That's what Iran is asking for, which means they want to turn it into a, if you can believe it, a turnpike, where ships, commercial shipping would have to pay, $1 million, $2 million, whatever arbitrarily Iran wants to extort out of them. And then the other thing is they want the U.S. to pay war reparations. Now, how do they think that's going to go over with Trump? Do you really think that, he's going to agree to war reparations? He thinks Iran should be paying the U.S. war reparations for causing all this havoc in world oil markets. I mean, the skyrocketing prices, I mean, to whatever extent, George, it's manipulation by our wonderful oil companies, or it's just a product of, the oil markets engaged in wild speculation. They've never made bigger profits than they are right now. This is one of those periods in which big oil is really cleaning up. But at the same time, Trump is got to, have some kind of vehicle for compromising with Iran, because there's no end in sight to this. If he starts bombing again, what do you think is going to happen to Wall Street? It's going to be a massive sell-off, another yep. one. It's going to take the market down several hundred, if not several thousand points.
0: Oil prices will go back up.

0: even higher.
1: Yeah, eventually, perhaps. But the problem is that, you know, there's got to be some kind of give or compromise somewhere. I think the nuke issue right now should be taken off the table for Trump. And he should just focus only on opening up that Strait of Hormuz. Now, Iran isn't budging at all. So I think, you know, if you don't have to be a psychic to figure out that this could be heading back to combat operations, but only after Trump is done with his trip to China, which will be a few days. So I think, you know, it's leaning in the direction of renewed combat operations. I see nothing that indicates that Iran is willing to compromise on anything.
0: I agree with you. John's website, onlinecolumnist.com. Meanwhile, President Donald Trump said that he intends to suspend the federal gas tax amid soaring prices at the pump as the war with Iran drags on. The spike is deepening consumers' pessimism about the economy, adding to Republicans' concerns about their fate in November's midterm elections. 18 cents a gallon for gas, 24 cents a gallon for diesel. That's the tax. That's what you'll save. Prices that consumers pay for a wide range of goods and services increased at a faster-than-expected pace in April, as another burst in energy prices raised further concerns about inflation's impact on the U.S. economy. Investment guru John Truman Wolf with us here. John, what do? Put our hands up in the air?
2: Well, hi, George. Well, what we do is we get out of this war. I'm not sure he's going to step aside, as your the prior guest said, and not bomb. This war is driving gas prices up. As you note, Trump's making an effort to make it as painless as he can, but you know, 18 cents a gallon and 24 cents a gallon, it means a few dollars. It means about $2.50. Yeah. I'm sorry, say again?
0: No, go ahead, John.
2: Oh, anyway, I was just making the point that that'll help a little bit, but it's not a solution. And as the news said, you know, we got $27 billion on this war. That much money drives inflation up. He's got to get out of that. If the Republicans are going to win the midterms, he's got to figure out a way to end this war, bring gas prices down, which will bring inflation down, George.
0: John, so many people are concerned about the economy in their pocketbook. I want to hold you over for about an hour and a half, if you would, and take calls with some of our listeners later. Would you do that for us?
2: Be my pleasure, George.
0: All right. John Truman Wolf standing by to be our guest for the first couple hours tonight. Eric Clapton left his concert early after he was hit in the chest by an object tossed by a fan. The 81-year-old guitarist was performing a show in Madrid, Spain, when he was struck by what appeared to be a vinyl record. Fan-captured video showed Clapton walking along the stage to applause from the crowd before he was hit by that object. People who regularly attend concerts, visit museums, or paint on weekends may carry a less-than-expected benefit in their DNA. A new study found that adults who frequently engaged in arts and cultural activities showed signs of slower biological aging in blood-based measures, with an association similar in size to what researchers observed for physical activity. How about that? And in a moment, John Truman Wolf joins us. We're going to talk about the economy and see how you feel about it when we come right back on Coast to Coast AM. Everyone forgets things now and then, a name, a word, why you walked into a room. 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
5: 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At 6, Mike and I join you for Cleveland's Morning News. We got a lot to talk about with the Cavs and the Pistons tonight in Game 5. 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
0: And welcome back to Coast. George Norrie with you, award-winning author John Truman Wolf with us. His book is called The 99 Strongest Banks in America and Why It Matters. He's a senior credit officer of two California banks, as well as a co-founder and CEO of a Los Angeles-based business management company. He has overseen the business and financial matters of some of the biggest names in Hollywood. He publishes the financial newsletter Strategic Financial Intelligence. He's been hosting radio shows and podcasts as well. He's the former chairperson of the Department of History of John F. Kennedy University as well. Here he is, John Truman Wolf, back with us. That was quick, Mr. Wolf. Welcome back.
2: Thanks for the nice introduction, George.
0: Well, what do you think the consumer feels about the economy? What's your gut tell you?
2: Well, I think people are a little trepidatious. This war, I think, generally folks thought it would be a wham bang, thank you, ma'am, and it's dragging on. The Iranians are holding a lot stronger than I think most people thought, and it's concerning. It's driving prices up. It is taking the nation's attention, and George, war is never good. I mean, not that these guys deserve any kind of, special whatever, but these are nasty people in many respects. But, war means death. It's not good. I'm hoping he can put enough pressure on them financially that they finally give up. But that doesn't seem to be the case, does it, George?
0: No, it doesn't. And they seem to be mixed up. And there's talk now that the new supreme leader, the son of Ali Khamenei, who got killed in the initial battle of the war, that the son might be killed now, too. So nobody knows who's in charge, what's going on, or anything like that, John.
2: I didn't hear he had been killed. I heard he'd been severely injured, but I hadn't heard that last piece. I mean, who seems to be running that country? At least given the sources I have, is the IGRC. And these guys are a bunch of millionaires, billionaires. They've got mansions all over the planet. For them to bend over to Trump, they're going to have to start giving up their mansions in the south of France.
0: Were some of them friends with the initial Shah of Iran?
2: I presume that's the case. I don't know it as an absolute fact, but I would think so.
0: I mean, he wasn't a Boy Scout, but he was on our side.
2: And, yeah, that's exactly right. He wasn't. That's right. He wasn't a Boy Scout, but he was on our side. You know, this was a CIA coup. Most people know that. We keep hearing this figure, 47 years. I don't know how many Americans they have killed in the various the organizations that they support. You look at the maps of the Navy over there, George, there's like tons of aircraft carriers, planes. I mean, if Trump takes his finger off the trigger, Iran's going to suffer. I'm hoping. I mean, everything I read, they're suffering economically. The closing down of the Straits of Hormuz is costing them $400 to $500 million a day, George.
0: And there's no question, John. This is a group of people in Iran have been evil people. They financed terrorism through Hezbollah. They killed off 43,000 of their own protesters, mostly young people who were upset about the way government was handling things. They murdered them. They butchered them.
2: It's a true dictatorship. This is something akin to Stalin or Mussolini or Hitler. They think nothing of killing their own public. I would think that the population of Iran would thank the Lord if they could get rid of that leadership, but they don't seem to be able to get their stuff together, George.
0: No, not at all, John, not at all. And now the talk of the president dropping the gas and diesel tax, which is not a lot of money. It's 18 cents for gasoline, 24 cents for diesel. Is that going to help anything?
2: Well, a little bit. I mean, I did the math before the show that to fill up my wife's car with the reduction in the tax, I saved $2.76 for the trucks. It's 40, but they save 40 bucks. That's a little more meaningful. But it's not an ongoing solution, and I mean it'll help a little bit, but long term it's not a solution.
0: What are you hearing about foreclosures, John? I hear they're up.
2: They are up some. Rates came down, George, from around 7 to close to 6, and the real estate market bounced, and then they went back up. I didn't look today. Last time I looked, they were closer to 7. They'd gone back up to about 6.7. Those home mortgages that are on adjustable rate mortgages, that hurts. It hurts. You combine that with paying an extra, several hundred dollars a month in gas, and it squeezes the everyday person.
0: On a 1 to 10, with 10 being the best it could be, how would you judge the economy?
2: Well, that's a good question. I actually think, I look at it from an investment perspective, George. I've got a newsletter, Strategic Financial Intelligence, and I do a lot of analysis of investments. And the precious metals are up, George. The crypto is recovering. The Dow Jones is up. So from an investment perspective, I'd call it 8.5.
0: Not bad.
2: Other factors that you just mentioned, that as rates are going up and as the price of gas stays high, I got to bring that number down to a more holistic, 7.
0: John, we are seeing a lot of retail bricks and mortar stores closing. They're closing them by the hundreds. Restaurants, yep. Supermarkets, shopping centers, Macy's, Saks, they're all closing stores. Is that going to continue, that trend?
2: Well, I think so. I mean, the world's gone digital, George. You know that better than I do.
0: Yeah.
2: I mean, it's a digital universe. And, I mean, I do, I buy, you know, a lot online. I mean, I don't know if I can, you know, say a brand name, but I'm an Amazon guy. I buy all kinds of things from them now that, you know, years ago was not the case. Not so much groceries, but all kinds of other things. And I think it'll continue. I mean, you can buy almost anything online now and have it delivered to your home.
0: It's convenient. It's quick. And it's there for you.
2: Yeah, and the pricing is not any worse than. In fact, it's usually better than if you buy it online.
0: When Jeff Bezos started selling books out of his garage, do you think he even imagined what he'd be doing?
2: I remember when that started. I remember when they did, you know, Amazon, big bookstore, and I remember, you know, thinking at that time, oh, books, okay. Well, a big bookstore, how cool. Now he's what? I don't know, second or third richest man on planet Earth.
0: It's crazy. I mean, I remember interviewing guests years and years ago, and I'd say, as my little standard close, okay, where do we get your books? Expecting Barnes & Noble and all that, and they'd all start saying Amazon.com, and I'm going, well, that's interesting. That's a new company, isn't it? And whoever would think that it would explode to what it is today?
2: Boy, that's the truth. It's been absolutely amazing. And you take a look at Bezos and what he has done, and people like Elon Musk and what he has done and what he's doing for the economy. I mean, this guy wears T-shirts, Mars or bust. I love it.
0: Oh, Elon Musk, I think, is a genius. Whether you like his personality or not, that's one thing. But the guy is a incredible genius.
2: Well, I'll give you a little bit of my perspective, which the audience may or may not share. I think he's Tesla reborn. That's my opinion.
0: The reincarnated Tesla, right?
2: Yep. Yep.
0: Well, you might be right. You might be right about that. What is your favorite kind of investment? Stocks, money?
2: I'm a precious metals guy, George. I've been calling gold and silver from way back, and they have just soared. I mean, they've been in a little bit of a hiatus here for the last couple of weeks, but. I've done very handsomely with silver. One ounce silver rounds. As folks may or may not know, most industrial countries on the planet mint national bullion coins. So the maple leaf, but in the U.S. they're called eagles. So silver eagles are 1 ounce silver coins. I love them. And I prefer that as opposed to gold because, if times get really tough, you'd have a hard time buying gas or groceries with an ounce of gold. Silver would be much more acceptable.
0: So what do you think is going to happen in the next presidential election? Any ideas?
2: Well, it at this point, George, it appears to be J.D. Vance. Rubio has said he would not run against Vance. I mean, Rubio has, the more I listen to him, the smarter he sounds. He's a sharp guy. So whether or not he teams up with J.D. Vance or not, I don't know. There's now talk of DeSantis from Florida coming back into the national scene. But right now, as we talk, I'd say it's going to be J.D. Vance. And if he can talk Marco Rubio into being his running mate, that'd be a very strong combination.
0: We're going to take calls next hour with John Truman Wolf, but we've got more to talk with him about when we come right back on Coast to Coast AM as we talk about the economy.

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8: ABC News, I'm Dave Packer. President Trump arriving in China Wednesday ahead of a meeting with China's President Xi. ABC's Karen Travers.
9: Iran and the war is going to loom large, and the president's going to try to put pressure on China's President Xi to use his leverage over Tehran to try to get the war to end and try to get Iran to reopen the Strait of Hormuz. Now, he has tried that before. He has looked for China to use that leverage that they have as the biggest buyer of Iranian oil to put pressure on Iran, but it hasn't worked. China has not gotten involved at this point.
8: That war taking a toll on Americans' finances. A new poll shows that 75% of Americans say the war with Iran has had a negative effect on their financial situation. Two Americans who on board that cruise ship with the outbreak of Hantavirus are in Atlanta getting monitored by health officials. One person's been experiencing symptoms and being held in a biocontainment unit. The other's considered a close contact. This is ABC News.
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2: 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All the shows pop right up. One of our shows, Shades of the Afterlife, you're going to hear kind of a sample of because Sandra's coming up in just a few minutes here to talk for a couple hours. So it's a lot of listening, free. Have some fun. Go there.
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7: This is Bill Wills. It's Coast to Coast through the night. At 6, Mike and I join you for Cleveland's Morning News. We got a lot to talk about with the Cavs and the Pistons tonight in Game 5. News Radio WTAM 1100.
1: And welcome back. George Norrie along with John Truman Wolf. His website is linked up at coasttocoastam.com. He puts out a newsletter called Strategic Financial Intelligence. How do people get the newsletter, John?
8: They just go to that site that you just mentioned, George. Thank you very much. Strategic Financial Intelligence.com, and there's a little button there that says subscribe, so jump on. The more, the better.
1: What are your thoughts on artificial intelligence? I'm reading that lots of companies that are into AI are laying off thousands of employees. What do you hear?
8: Well, it's got two sides to it, George, doesn't it? I mean, there is that aspect. The thing that bothers me about it is, you know, I've got four granddaughters, George, and, you know, if they can turn to, you know, some of them are in college, if they can turn to AI to write a thesis or something, I mean, I remember the day I've got a master's degree, and I remember the research I did to write that paper, but if I can, you know, I'm sure there's a certain number of these kids will just tell AI to write it, and it will affect the creativity of our youth. That's the part of AI that bothers me. And there does appear to be, as you're just mentioning, a lot of people losing their jobs. You know, meanwhile, I talk to friends of mine that are using AI in different things like marketing and technology, and they're booming. So it's a two-edged sword, George.
1: I mean, I love Google. When you try to just ask it a question, it spits out the answer. I've never seen anything like it before, John.
8: Just for the hell of it, a couple months ago, I write a newsletter. I have a survey company, which you may or may not know, and I write a newsletter for that company. And I thought, well, what the hell? I'm just going to give it a shot. So I asked ChatGPT to write me an article about how the value of surveys to marketing. And before I had even finished the words out of my mouth, it's writing, George. And it wrote this great article. I sent it to some people, and I didn't tell them it was AI, just to get their feedback, and they gushed about how good it was. So, you know, it's got its pluses. There's no question about it.
1: I mean, do you remember the old days when we had little pagers on our belt?
8: Yeah. Yeah.
1: Look how we've evolved now, where we're sending pictures through the airwaves, text messages. I mean, the information age is amazing these days.
8: It's absolutely startling. Listen, I grew up when we got a landline phone in our home, and it was a big deal. You know, cell phones and everything that can be done. The digital world is unbelievable, and I don't know where AI is going to take us, but we're not done with that being developed. And with people like Elon Musk and what's the other guy's name, Altman, building these AI systems, it's pretty staggering. These AI systems are being developed all across the United States. And I presume in Europe as well.
1: John, look in your financial crystal ball for 2027. What's it look like?
8: Well, I'm an optimist here, George. I don't see, I see the equities continue to go. I'd be very surprised if gold isn't at 6,000 by the end of 2026 and will grow from there. In terms of crypto, which is a whole new investment sector, right, that's maybe 15 years old, I think Bitcoin will get up to 400,000, George, in 2027. So I'm an optimist. I'm a strong advocate of precious metals, crypto, and real estate.
1: We're going to take your calls next hour with John Truman Wolf, so jump on board and get ready. His book is called The 99 Strongest Banks in America and Why It Matters. His website is strategicfinancialintelligence.com, where you can sign up for his newsletter. That's linked up at coasttocoastam.com. What's the strength of our banks these days, John? They strong?
8: They're strong. I mean, that said, I provide a service. I have friends that call me and ask me to do an analysis of banks. You may or may not remember, I was a banker years ago, a senior credit officer for a couple of banks in California, so I can analyze a bank's financial statement. And there are services, George, that purport to do an assessment of banks. And I've seen some of those services rank banks at, with 5 stars. And I look at them, and their loan-to-deposit ratio is over 100%. A loan-to-deposit ratio means that the amount that it's the percentage of your deposits that are lent out. And some of these banks have not only lent out all of their customers' deposits, but then borrowed money and lent out more. And some of these rating services still rate these banks at 5. But in general, answer to your question, you know, the banking system in the U.S. is strong. There are exceptions, as I say, in general, the banking system is strong.
1: What are your thoughts, John, of Social Security? Is it going to run out?
8: Well, that's a tough question. I mean, the stuff I'm reading, Congress, George, they can't not spend more than they take in. It doesn't matter how many trillions of dollars the U.S. government collects in tax income, they have to spend more. They're junkies. They haven't done anything to address Social Security, which I think it's 2032, it goes upside down, meaning that the amount that has to go out is more than what's coming in. So I wouldn't call Social Security strong. I mean, it's okay right now, but if they don't increase the age at which you start taking Social Security, all they need to do, for people like 50 and below, I just kick the retirement age up a couple of years, and that'll make it solvent. But Congress hasn't done that, so it's a little trepidatious, George.
1: What are your thoughts on retirement money, John?
8: Well, have some. I go back to the points I was making. If you don't own some precious metals, get some. Get some bullion, gold, and silver coins. If you don't own some crypto and you're scared of it, trust me, crypto is not going away. Buy some Bitcoin, buy some Ethereum, stick it in your 401k. It's going to continue to grow, it'll do well in your retirement. I feel very, very strongly about that. The other thing, buy some third-party real estate, you know, a duplex, a triplex, that's got lots of benefits. You get tax advantages, you get income, and the appreciation of real estate, which, you know, where we live, George, real estate doesn't stop going up here in Southern California. So those are 3 things that I would do for folks looking to put a reserve there for retirement: precious metals, crypto, and some third-party real estate.
1: You had mentioned Marco Rubio as a possible candidate and J.D. Vance. What about on the Democratic side?
8: Well, you know, George, I don't want to I don't want to get too tough. I am not a fan of the governor of California. He has made a mess of the state, the billions of dollars into a railroad that has gone nowhere. I think the people that are positive candidates, positive potential candidates, on the Democratic side, and a guy I like is Shapiro, the governor of Pennsylvania. He's a strong candidate. I like him. He's about the only guy that seems to make sense to me on that side of the aisle. The other folks, not Whitmer. Whitmer, she's, I'm not a fan of hers. You know, there isn't anybody else right this minute that they're throwing out. I think they're scrambling, particularly given the recent Supreme Court decision a couple of days ago, that has taken their redistricting plans that favored the Democrats and basically trashed it. The stats I'm looking at show that it's gonna give the Republicans another, I don't know, 8 to 10 people in Congress. I think that's where the Democrats' attention is. If you listen to Hakeem Jeffries and Schumer, they're screaming like, I don't know what. But in terms of past that, I mean, there are people in that side of the aisle, George, that are talking about AOC, which just blows my mind. I mean, if you look at the things that she advocates, along with Mandami, it trashes the Constitution. I watched him yesterday on television hollering about his program in New York is to tax the rich. Well, if you penalize people that produce, you will get less production.
1: And they will move out of your city,
8: and as they're doing, and as they're moving out of the state here, and out of New York, you're right. I don't know. He's. It's hard to imagine the people of New York elected him. I'm very interested in the race here in L.A. This guy Pratt is all over the media. And I think in my opinion, and nothing more than an opinion, but my opinion is I think Karen Bass is going to take a back seat here with this election.
1: We're talking with John Truman Wolf about the economy, and we'll take calls with him next hour. So jump aboard, ask a question about artificial intelligence, your financial future, retirement. If you were close to retirement age, what would you be doing right now with your money?
8: Well, George, I have to get back to what I was just talking about. I mean, I would accumulate precious metals. I would keep them at home. I would not keep them someplace else. Get a safe, because if things happen to get nasty, you can, you know, have instant access. You don't have to wire some company in Singapore to get your precious metals. So I would get some precious metals, both the metals and stock, mining stocks. There's some great mining stocks out there. There's a little company I really like, a very smart guy called Gold Mining Incorporated. The CEO is sharp as a tack. They've got 7 mines with millions of ounces of gold in the ground, and they owe nothing. They have no debt. But do some research on some gold mining companies, because gold's going to keep going up, George. It's going to keep going up. So precious metals I would focus on. I would definitely get some crypto, get some Bitcoin, get some Ethereum. I like a little company called Tron, T-R-O-N, in the precious metals, in the crypto area, rather. And, you know, I'm a big fan of third-party real estate. There's so many benefits to that. And you don't have to manage, if you bought a duplex, There are companies that manage the properties like that for a few percent of the income. So they handle, you know, the toilet breaks down or whatever. They handle all that. You know, get a good realtor and find a duplex, a triplex. Those are the things that I would do. Crypto, precious metals, third party real estate.
1: You think the weather's going to have a factor on any of this?
8: No.
1: Well, that's good.
8: Did you say weather?
1: The weather, yeah.
8: Yeah, no, I don't.
1: Nothing huge, no major changes, major hurricanes that are going to destroy us economically.
8: Well, you know, that stuff comes and goes, but not that I can see and not that I would predict. No.
1: Inflation, what do you think? Is it going to stay even?
8: It's a little bit of a concern here with this war going on, George. And it's the one thing that I don't want to keep repeating myself, but I can't believe that Congress can continue to have a debt pushing $40 trillion and do nothing to solve it. All they have to do is spend less than they take in. They can't not overspend. I don't know. It's like they're addicted. That aspect of government is the most concerning to me.
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7: A quiet residential neighborhood erupts in chaos. Carmine Galante, the feared boss of the Bonanno crime family, lies dead, his cigar still clutched between his teeth.
8: Masked men walked into Joe and Mary's luncheonette in Brooklyn today and gunned down Carmine Galante, a man believed to be the most powerful mafia chieftain in the country.
7: The execution sent shockwaves through the criminal underworld and set the stage for one of the most pivotal criminal cases in New York City history. From the minds behind the acclaimed television series comes Law and Order: Criminal Justice System. 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
7: 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But the murder of Carmine Galante marked the beginning of the end. Discover how a group of young prosecutors took on the mafia, and with the help of law enforcement, brought down its most powerful figures. I'm Anasika Nicolazzi, and from Wolf Entertainment and iHeart Podcasts, this is Law & Order: Criminal Justice System.
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12: From ABC News, I'm Dave Packard. President Trump arriving in China Wednesday ahead of a meeting with China's President Xi. ABC's Karen Travers.
13: Iran and the war is going to loom large, and the president's going to try to put pressure on China's President Xi to use his leverage over Tehran to try to get the war to end and try to get Iran to reopen the Strait of Hormuz. Now, he has tried that before. He has looked for China to use that leverage that they have as the biggest buyer of Iranian oil to put pressure on Iran, but it hasn't worked. China has not gotten involved at this point.
12: That war taking a toll on Americans' finances. ABC's Rebecca Jarvis.
14: A new poll shows that 75% of Americans say the war with Iran has had a negative effect on their financial situation. But it's not just energy-related categories. Housing costs, those prices are up 3.3% from a year ago.
12: Two Americans are on board the cruise ship with the outbreak of Hantavirus are in Atlanta getting monitored by health officials. The facility at Emory University is one of two facilities where cruise passengers are going. ABC's Faith Abube.
15: This is just one of 13 specialized units across the country that are equipped to manage infectious diseases like this one. And so officials here in the state of Georgia are reassuring the public here that there is no risk to the general public.
12: A group of black Alabama voters backed by the ACLU is fighting to block a move by state Republicans to reinstate a congressional map that had been ruled a racial gerrymander. This after the Supreme Court permitted Alabama to move forward with that map and eliminating a major black-held congressional district. Will this last-minute gerrymandering cost Democrats in November? Democratic Congresswoman Susan Delavin of Washington, who's chair of the Democratic Congressional Campaign Committee, says she's not concerned.
16: We are going to take back the majority in November. The American people are with us. We are on offense all across the country.
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12: The mayor of Arcadia, California has resigned after pleading guilty to acting as an illegal foreign agent for China. Prosecutors say Elaine Wang promoted Chinese propaganda. ABC's Alex Stone has more.
19: The information would allegedly come from China. They would put it up and then they would get praise from China for putting it up when they would let China know the number of views the stories were getting. In fact, according to prosecutors, she would say, "Thank you, leader," in her messages back to her Chinese handler when they would put up this propaganda.
12: SpaceX is rolling out a new and improved rocket touted to be the most powerful yet. The rocket's test flight is set for the SpaceX launch site in Starbase, Texas this month.
20: SpaceX set to debut a new version of the world's most powerful reusable rocket and spacecraft in a flight test that's scheduled for May 19th. Engineers have taken lessons from nearly a dozen earlier flights. The flight's success could be key to NASA's ongoing plan to return astronauts to the moon's surface and create a permanent moon base, building upon NASA's successful Artemis II lunar mission and flyby test flight. Michelle Fran.

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1: Our special guest, John Truman Wolf, and we'll take calls with him this hour with you right here on Coast to Coast AM. 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
3: 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It's Coast to Coast through the night. At 6, Mike and I join you for Cleveland's Morning News. We got a lot to talk about with the Cavs and the Pistons tonight in Game 5. 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
1: And welcome back. George Norrie along with John Truman Wolf. And again, his website is linked up at coasttocoastam.com. His book is called The 99 Strongest Banks in America and Why It Matters. And his website is called Strategic Financial Intelligence. John, how would you judge the financial capability of the Bill Clinton administration?
4: Did you say the Bill Clinton administration?
1: Well, yes, sir.
4: George, to Bill Clinton's credit, they balanced the budget.

0: It's the last time that's been done. While I may or may not be in love with Bill Clinton's politics, he worked with Newt Gingrich and they balanced the budget. And so I would give him a B plus.
1: How about the George Bush administration after that?
0: Well, not as good. The ratings go down after that, and they have continued down. I mean, I'm a conservative dude. I think Trump has done some wonderful stuff, but he has not addressed the $40 trillion debt. And this is a national security issue, George. I mean, Trump is headed to China as we speak. The Chinese own trillions of dollars worth of our debt. You know, the United States government does financial planning backwards. They go, how much are we going to spend this year? Oh, $6 trillion. Okay, what's the income? Oh, the income's $4 trillion. Oh, okay, where do we get the other $2 trillion? And they call the Fed, and the Fed lends them the money out of thin air, George, out of thin air. It's a bizarre system. So the last time that I would give a good grade to a president in terms of finances would be Bill Clinton.
1: Now, when we used to have the gold standard, were things tighter?
0: Well, they were, I don't know if tighter is the right adjective, but they were certainly saner, George. They were saner. I mean, stop and think about it. The Federal Reserve lends trillions of dollars to the United States government, and they just make it up. They don't have those assets. You know, they go $2 trillion short, and Bessette calls Jay Powell and goes, "I need some money," and he clicks a mouse and he sends him a couple trillion or whatever the number is, without having that money in the bank. He just makes it up. It's almost unbelievable when you think about how foolish it is.
1: Too bad we can't do it.
0: Yeah, it is.
1: Let's go to the phones. Let's go to Blake in Tyler, Texas. Hi, Blake.
2: Hi, Hayter John. You know, I look at this issue with Iran as more than economic and oil. I believe that it's very ideological or ideological. We have gross depravity of human rights coming from that country, and they do it in such a fascistic realm, and they aspire to their God as being the director of it, and it's just an extremely dangerous situation. But aside from the oil, we have reserves that will be coming online and everything. And right now, the biggest concern in the oil industries is that they can afford the cost of producing the oils so that everybody does well in it. And of all the commodities in the world that have increased in cost over the last 40 years, oil is the lowest of them. And so my concern would be for Trump to just get with Xi Jinping and say, hey, look, we'll give you all the oil you need. We're bringing it online. We just need some of your fast-track AI robots, and we need them in combat gear, and we're going to set them on the lower end of that strait, and we're going to march them all the way up to Bandar Abbas. And anything that carries a gun, we're going to take it out. Because right now the Iranians are not armed, and they don't have any weaponry, and the robots could easily identify targets. And that would eliminate their launching platforms, and then we just open the strait like we did in 1987 when we had the reflagging operation that our Navy conducted to see that ships could get there through that strait safely.
0: Yeah, and the deal he'll make with Xi Jinping will be for Chinese minerals. They have some strategic minerals that we can use.
1: Do you think China and Russia will team up to get us?
0: Well, I think it would depend on the circumstances. You know, historically, George, those two countries are enemies. In recent years, they have, come together. Putin's been over to Beijing a few times. But that has primarily been in opposition to us and the West. I don't think so. I don't think so. Putin's now talking about settling the war in Ukraine, thank God. He's getting to the end of his term. Well, the terms, I mean, he'll go as long as he wants, but it's getting time for him to step aside. Xi Jinping's administration is a little wobbly. He let two or three of his top generals go. So things there aren't as pretty as one might think. And I think it would take a very rough global situation for those guys to team up against us. They do it a little bit, but I don't think it would be major.
1: John, give us a little history. What happened during World War II? I mean, we teamed up with the Soviets to get the Nazis. Then what happened?
0: Well, the Iron Curtain came down, all of a sudden, Russia, as George Patton had said, I don't know if you happen to have seen that movie, a great movie with George C. Scott.
1: Oh, great movie, great movie.
0: Just a wonderful film, and Patton was a very unique commander. And he saw the Soviets for what they were very early on, as you remember from that movie, and you may know from other sources. Patton, from the very near toward the end of the Second World War, he wanted to keep going. He wanted to keep going to Moscow, George. You may remember,
1: right?
0: He left to his devices. He would have gone after Moscow, but that didn't occur, and the so-called Cold War developed, and then the wall came down. I went to Moscow in 91, right after the Soviet Union collapsed, and it was fascinating. Because I used to teach U.S. history at the college level years ago. And the Russians were always the bad guys. Well, when I was over there, they're nice people. You know, it's always the people in charge that are going in the wrong direction.
1: Oh, the Iranian people are nice people.
0: Yes, they are. You're right. I've got some very good Iranian friends, and the same was true in Russia. And I was over there. I went over there four or five times in the 90s when Yeltsin was in charge. Yeltsin and a quart of vodka were in charge, but things were they were business people from all over the planet. They're making deals. And then, Putin ceased his KGB operations in Germany. He moved back to St. Petersburg. He started working with the mayor of St. Petersburg and then came to Moscow and the rest, as they say. And he's just he's gotten worse. He's always been a thug, George, but he's just gotten worse.
1: Now, they're saying that he might have some major health problems. Have you heard about that?
0: I have heard some rumors, yes.
1: We'll have to find out what goes on there. And who knows who would replace him? Probably another tyrant.
0: He would, yeah, probably. I mean, I presume he would be the one appointing them without question. I mean, Gorbachev was a decent world leader, and Yeltsin, while he was maybe not the best administrator, he was at least working to, have American businessmen come over. We did a lot of work. I did a lot of work there with the Ministry of Internal Affairs. the Russian National Police. I made friends with some folks there and did a bunch of surveys for the National Police. I gave a talk, and somebody in the audience, George, was a colonel in the MIA, the Ministry of Internal Affairs. It's like the U.S. FBI. So he asked me to come and talk to his boss, which I did. And we had a long talk, and he they've been communists for 70 years. And the police, the guy that I talked to, was in charge of all Russian police. All the police in Russia are national police, George. It's like if every cop in the U.S. worked for the FBI. So he asked me, he wanted some help recruiting. So I agreed to help him. We did a survey of the existing police to find out why they joined the MIA, the Ministry of Internal Affairs. The answer, George, free transportation on the metro. Nobody had cars, and the MIA guys could ride the metro for free. Anyway, that's a different story. But if Putin gets out of there, he's been a nasty dude. I think this excursion into the Ukraine has been
1: disaster. They've lost 350,000 soldiers already.
0: Not that Zelensky is any choir boy. Ukraine's got their problems, but maybe Trump can push enough and get it settled. I certainly hope so.
1: Maybe after the Iranian thing goes away.
0: Yeah.
1: Let's go to Nancy in Philadelphia. Welcome to the program, East of the Rockies. Hi, Nance.
3: Hello, George. I have spoken to you before.
1: Yes, you have.
3: I'm very nervous because I'm going to disclose some personal information, and I don't usually talk about this. I am an attorney in Philadelphia. However, mm-hmm. I'm totally disabled from cancer for 20 years. My first job, I was the first female lawyer ever in the history of First Pennsylvania Bank, the first bank in our nation founded by Benjamin Franklin. And my last job, after I couldn't work anymore because of disability from cancer treatment, I was a lawyer for Brian Moynihan, CEO of Bank of America.
1: Right.
3: A big job. Now, when I heard the speaker talk about your guest, John, speak about money matters, I agree with him 100% everything he said. But when he made a positive comment about Josh Shapiro, our governor, that's where I draw the line. I beg to differ. I know that man. He started in high school being a politician in Montgomery County, Pennsylvania, and I happen to live there now. And he's a quintessential politician. He will say whatever he needs to say to whatever audience he's speaking to. He holds himself out as this very honorable, religious Jewish person. And even after the brutal attacks on innocent victims in Israel by Hamas terrorists, he decided, well, maybe if Kamala's going to pick him to be her running mate, he disowned his care for Israel. He disowned all of his past history. This is not just immoral. It's indecent. And they talk about here in my township, Madeline Dean, the dean of decency, indecent. And in addition to that, if you want to know more, when he doesn't talk about when he was the Attorney General of Pennsylvania, but when he was the United States Department of Justice conducted an investigation into Universal Health Services, you can look it up online, U.S. versus UHS.
1: All right, hold on for a second, Nancy. Let's get a little thoughts from John Truman Wolf. She seems like she knows him well, John.
0: Well, it's good information, and Nancy, and it's terrific to get personal information. I confess that I have kind of bought some of the PR in the press. But you obviously have firsthand information, and it's also an indication of how poor the Democratic side of the aisle has in terms of candidates. But I appreciate that that personal information.
1: What would you say, John, is the future of America the next 10 years?
0: Boy, that's a That's a good. Right now, George, as I said before earlier in the show, I'm optimistic. I think if, assuming J.D. Vance can win in 2008, and we have another 4 years, we can kind of carry forward on this libertarian trek that we're on. I think it will be. I think the country will continue to do well. We are very strong, George. The manufacturing strong, the employment strong, and if we don't get some oppressive jerk, running the country, I think the next 10 years look very, very bright to me, George.
1: I was asked today to give about a 30-second reply on what I love about America, and I started off with Frank Sinatra's song, The House I Live In, which is about America, which was classic and tells it all. And I invite all of you to go to YouTube and look for The House I Lived In by Frank Sinatra and play it and listen to the words. But it's the greatest country on the planet, John Wolf.
0: Yep, it sure is. I've traveled a lot, George, from Australia, Tokyo, Germany, Russia, England. There is no country on this planet. When I get home, I always feel my spirit lift. This is the greatest country on the planet.
1: Where did the Truman part of your name come from?
0: What a cool question. That's my grandfather's name.
1: And they weren't named after Harry Truman or anything like that, huh?
0: Well, he was from Nebraska, so he may have been, but that's where I took it. I started writing 20 years ago or so when I was managing a financial management company, handling entertainers in Hollywood, and some big names, and. I took that name as part of the name with which I was writing. It was my mother's father.
1: And it stuck, did it?
0: Yes.
1: And these Hollywood names, would we know some of them?
0: You would know, yes, you would. Unfortunately, and I hate to do this, but we signed something that we will not disclose.
1: Oh, no, I understand.
0: Who the clients are. But, yeah, we had some Academy Award winners, people you would know on television and in film, and a few rock stars as well.
1: All right, we're going to come back with John Truman Wolf and take final phone calls right here on Coast to Coast AM. Stand by.
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5: ABC News, I'm Dave Packard. Tuesday's inflation report showing the war with Iran is pushing costs higher. Consumer prices up 3.8% in April versus last year. President Trump asked about it ahead of his trip to China for a summit with Xi Jinping.
6: The only thing that matters when I'm talking about Iran, they can't have a nuclear weapon. I don't think about Americans' financial situation. I don't think about anybody. I think about one thing.
5: A group of black Alabama voters backed by the ACLU is fighting to block a move by state Republicans to reinstate a congressional map that had been ruled a racial gerrymander. At least 11 cases of hantavirus now confirmed, tied to that Dutch cruise ship in the Atlantic Ocean. The World Health Organization is warning of the potential for more infections because symptoms can take weeks to present. The FDA commissioner stepping down, Marty McCary resigning amid reports of tension with the Trump administration. He publicly clashed with President Trump, lawmakers, and some pharmaceutical companies. This is ABC News.
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2: 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And if you're in Canada, you can become a member now, too, so take advantage of that. 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
9: 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I told them what I'm doing, and they said, "Well, what's it doing that it stopped that coughing?" 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It just stopped it."
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10: 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It's Coast to Coast through the night. At 6, Mike and I join you for Cleveland's Morning News. We got a lot to talk about with the Cavs and the Pistons tonight in Game 5. 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
2: And welcome back to Coast. George Norrie, our final segment with John Truman Wolf as we talk about our financial strength. John, as you look into your crystal ball, we looked at the last year, we looked at next year, we looked at 10 years from now. What's this planet look like 100 years from now?
11: I'm not sure that crystal ball is right to my right to hand. There are plans that I have read that would set up an international government in North Africa, George, basically bypassing the UN, not dissimilar to what Trump has already done. As such a government is, it's a wonderful write-up. No nuclear weapons, they'd be banned. A financial structure that is fair and honest. Whether or not the people that have written this up can pull it off, I don't know. If they do, it would give us a wonderful place to live, decades into the future.
2: Some people argue that we are the only ones that have used nukes, but it stopped World War II. What do you think?
11: Now, say I miss that, George. I miss the question.
2: Some people are saying that we're guilty of using nukes. And you I'm saying it stopped the war.
11: I have struggled with that. Tried to get into Harry Truman's mind. And I'm guessing that he had enough data that told him that if he didn't do it, more Americans would die trying to take Japan, and so he went to the nukes. I'm not a fan of nukes, but if it saved more lives than it would have otherwise, then that would be the more survival choice that Harry Truman made.
2: And it did save lives, and it ended the war.
11: That's right.
2: Let's go to John in Wisconsin. Hi, John.
12: Hello, John. Several brief comments and a question, please. Foremost, George, congratulations on your podcast award. Now, let's get your long overdue and well-deserved Marconi Award. And, John, I wish I had 1 ounce of your economic and worldview vision. Here's my comment. I grew up in the height of the Vietnam War. As awful as that war was, for the most part, the American people were civil. We supported our leaders. We took care of our neighbors. We strived for the American dream. Fast forward to today, our culture is a mess. And I believe social media and the national media have infected the good American people, brought down our confidence, made us angry, and turned us against our economy and turned us against our leaders. I don't have the answer, John, but my question is this. If you could wave a magic wand, what would you do to bring confidence back to the American people, which I believe would take care of our economic problems, our anger problems, and support our leaders. Thank you, John. And George, thank you for taking my call.
2: Thank you, John. Go ahead, John.
11: It's a good question. What I would do, I would get psychologists out of the American education system. They have turned what was a terrific system of education into a mess. It staggers me that grown-ups and legislators that have grown up with the drugging of kids in schools. George, there's 6 million kids in this country on speed.
2: It's crazy.
11: It's absolutely nuts. And those people have, it's now been 20, 30 years, and those people are now running the country, and they've been, raised and gone to school with crazy ideas and full of amphetamines. So I would remove that from the education system, and I think in the long run that would smooth out the society and the government.
2: Next up, west of the Rockies, David's with us in Arizona. Hello, David.
13: Good evening. God bless you and God bless John. I have called in numerous times over the decades, not so much the last 10 years. I have a message I've been trying to get out to America, because I have 68 years of observing America, what goes on in America. I've been crazy about America since the third grade. That would be about 1953. I am now 83.
2: Good for you.
13: I don't expect to be around much longer, but I have a vital message based on a vast amount of experience. I happen to disagree. I see America as very, very out of balance. We have forces in this country that have been very, very busy shutting down rural America. They have wiped out many hundreds and thousands of rural resource providers, ranches, farms, quarries, mines, logging. They've devastated many rural communities. We now rely too much on imports. A country that does not produce its own wealth has to get that wealth from somebody else, and that's what we're doing too much of. I'm not against international trade, but we have gone to excess, far in excess of what is good for America. Trump needs to restore all of the ranches, mines, quarries, farms, the logging that the politicians have wiped out the last 80 years. I have had my eye on the Forest Service and the Interior Department, and they are up to no good. A country that doesn't produce its own wealth gets a secret new name called impoverished.
2: Let's check in with John Truman Wolf on that, David, because you're very astute. What you say is accurate, but at the same time, it might be a way for us to save our resources until later. What do you think, John?
11: I couldn't agree more, George. There are areas of the country that have done well, and there are areas of the country that have been devastated, as David makes note of. So I don't want to try and touch on every single point he made, but the general thrust of what has been done there has been unfortunate. I agree with him.
2: And what do you think, though, about saving our resources and using others?
11: Well, I think it makes sense. I think it makes good sense, George. We've got an awful lot going on here. You've got You've got the federal government. You've got different state governments doing. Some of the state governments are just oppressive as the devil, and particularly with regards to natural resources. We have a bountiful country, George. It's full of. It's just absolutely full of resources. I think maybe more than any other country on the planet. To the degree we can shepherd those, care for them, conserve them, I think is a very, very positive thrust forward for the United States of America.
2: I happen to be an abiotic oil theorist. I believe that this planet has generated and makes its own oil, that it doesn't come from plants and dinosaurs. What do you think of that?
11: You know, it's interesting that I just had an article from a friend of mine. I have written on this subject at great length, George. Oil is not abiotic. This was proved by the Russians going back about 50 years ago. Abiotic means, you know, living things, that it's from trees and dinosaurs.
2: Exactly.
11: It's not. The oil industry has, the petroleum industry has made that false kind of scary threat that we're going to run out of oil. No way. Oil is created in the center of the earth by pressure. And it's not abiotic. It's not made from trees and dinosaurs. There's plenty of oil on this planet. Plenty.
2: If it was made from trees and dinosaurs, we would have run out a long time ago.
11: That's right. That's right.
2: Let's go to Cornelius in Louisiana. Hello there, Mr. White.
14: Hey there, George and John. And I want to say John from Wisconsin's right. You need to win more awards, George. You put on the best programs and stuff. And all the callers are about right. John, I'm 65 years old. I had to get my Social Security because when my dad died in 2020 of COVID, I had to have it. But the only way I disagree with you on, I know you say get in precious metals and gold. I look at the BRICS nations, Brazil, Russia, India, and China, and South America or South Africa, whichever one it is. Now, they're backing all their stuff by all the gold and silver that they can back their monetary supplies. About 100 countries have gone with them. Where the U.S. made its mistake, I know you said that Bill Clinton and Newt Gingrich, they used the Social Security money to balance the budget. And that's one reason why we're in trouble and Social Security is going to run out of money. But I'm a big thing on this, and you think AI is good, and George knows this. I call it the alien intelligence or the Antichrist intelligence, and I just can see where the Bible and Revelation, Matthew 24, Luke 21, and Mark 13, that we're in the end times and stuff. And I want to ask you this question. Next month, Steven Spielberg has a movie out called Disclosure. Do you think the UFO disclosure will change things? God bless you, George, and God bless you, John. God bless America.
2: Interesting call for you, John.
11: The answer to the question is yes. I do think, off-planet activity will change America. I believe that wholeheartedly. Back to his first comment regarding the BRICS. This is a threat to the United States. The BRICS is growing, they're adding more and more countries, and they're intending to attack the dollar. So that's an issue that has to be dealt with.
2: Sure does. Randy in Texas, go for it, Randy.
15: Thank you, George. And
2: thank you.
15: Appreciate your time, Mr. Wolf, very much. I wanted to ask you a question and then make a couple comments. I believe we're in end times now, as the other guy said. I want to find out where I should put money into to help it to grow, because I'm also retired. I was forced into retirement. Do you like the precious metals, and how far should I go with that?
11: Well, I would have at least 20% of my reserves in precious metals. I would take another 20% and put it into crypto, Bitcoin, Ethereum, I would put 20% into real estate and the rest in cash.
2: Boy, Bitcoin scares me, John.
11: Well, George, you know, we don't disagree on much, but I think Bitcoin's going to continue to be strong. It's here to stay, George. It's not going to go away. You'll notice that countries around the world are now buying Bitcoin and using it as reserves. So I think it's going to stay. I think it's going to grow. And I think it's a place where folks that have some reserves should put some modest amount of their reserves into cryptos.
2: Of course, we should have bought some when they were selling at less than a penny, right?
11: Yeah. and people were buying pizzas with the Bitcoin. Yeah.
2: We're going to run out of time, Randy, so I don't have time for your other comments, but thank you for your call. John, what's new on your plate?
11: I'm doing a lot of the work. I have a survey company. I'm getting a lot of political reach. It's not a political survey company, although we do surveys for politicians, but I'm getting a lot of reach from companies that want to find out, what new products they can produce for their customers. I'm also, writing another. I have a detective series that I write, which I love writing about. I've got four of those books. The Hero's a private detective up in Berkeley. So I'm working on that and my newsletter, doing a lot of research on trying to predict the best investments. So far, the stats are quite good, and I'm hoping to continue that.
2: All right, you keep doing what you're doing, and we'll talk to you on some more future news events. John Truman Wolf with us. Up next, Sandra Champlain joins us to talk about Shades of the Afterlife.
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9: From ABC News, I'm Dave Packer. President Trump on his way to China to meet with President Xi Jinping. It will be the leaders' sixth meeting. This time, the war in Iran will likely be on the minds of both leaders. ABC's Alex Pache has more from the White House.
10: China is a major buyer of Iranian oil, and that has been a point with which the United States has tried to encourage China to help them gain leverage with Iran in striking some sort of peace deal here. The president, he said that a lot of things will be discussed between him and President Xi. He doesn't think that Iran is one of them.
9: Pentagon officials say the cost of the war in Iran has grown. It's now $29 billion. ABC's Jay O'Brien has more from Capitol Hill.
11: It does not include damage to U.S. military bases in the region that Iran caused when it lashed out at U.S. targets and also targets of our allies and even civilian targets in that area. So the cost likely to be even higher than that $29 billion.
9: Defense Secretary Pete Hegseth testified today on Capitol Hill. He's asking Congress for nearly $1.5 trillion for defense in the 2027 budget. It's more than a 50% increase from this year. A new inflation report showing consumer prices rose 3.8% in April versus last year. Costs are being driven by higher rising oil prices as a result of that war in Iran. At least 11 cases of Hanna virus now confirmed tied to a Dutch cruise in the Atlantic Ocean. ABC's Victor Oquendo in Omaha, Nebraska.
12: The World Health Organization is warning of the potential for more infections because symptoms can take weeks to present. Jake Rosemarin tells us he was relieved to get off that ship.
13: I didn't think anything was wrong until we found out that it was Hanna virus, and that's when I was scared.
12: Jake feels great, but has decided to stay for the full quarantine.
13: That is the best decision that's for me and for my family.
12: Health teams across 10 states are now tracking 18 people who either returned home early from the cruise or traveled on a plane with a sick passenger.
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9: A rescue after an airplane crash today off the coast of Florida. ABC's Matt Rivers reports.
6: We know it was a twin turboprop plane with about 10 people on board crashing down 50 miles off the coast of Melbourne, Florida, traveling between two islands in the Bahamas. The pilot declaring an emergency, losing communication with air traffic controllers. The Coast Guard then sweeping in, locating the plane, managing to rescue all 10 people on board that plane. The cause of that crash remains under investigation.
9: The NBA is mourning the death of Brandon Clark at the age of 29. LAPD sources say his body was found in a home overnight. Sources say narcotics were also found at the scene. ABC's Will Reeve reports.
15: Brandon Clark from Vancouver and Gonzaga University.
16: The Grizzlies forward was picked in the first round of the 2019 NBA draft. He played with Memphis for all 7 years of his career and signed a four-year, $52 million extension with the team back in 2022. But Clark's career was recently plagued by injuries. He appeared in just two games this season. His sudden death comes just weeks after he was arrested in Arkansas near the Tennessee border and charged with possession and trafficking of a controlled substance.
9: The 9/11 Memorial and Museum announced the 25th commemoration ceremony will include a moment of silence to honor those who have died of illnesses related to their time at or near the World Trade Center site. More than 9,000 people have died from 9/11 related illnesses. Dave Packer, ABC News.
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1: Shades of the Afterlife is hosted by Sandra Champlain, who's part of the Paranormal Podcast Network. It's an amazing podcast about the other side, and that's what we're going to talk with her about when we come back on Coast to Coast AM. No one wants to learn that their data has been part of a breach. Worse, scammers can take advantage of that panic by sending fake breach emails urging you to act quickly. 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
3: 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At 6, Mike and I join you for Cleveland's morning news. 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
1: And welcome back to Coast to Coast. George Norrie with you. Sandra Champlain with us, author of the international bestseller, We Don't Die, A Skeptic's Discovery of Life After Death. She's also the host of the Shades of the Afterlife iHeartRadio and Coast to Coast AM Paranormal Podcast Network. And along with her We Don't Die YouTube channel, Sandra has more than 800 unique episodes about the evidence of the afterlife. And here she is back on Coast to Coast. Miss Champlain, how are you?
4: Oh, George, I'm so happy to be here. Thank you. I'm great.
1: What was it that got you fascinated by the afterlife?
4: Well, I didn't want to be fascinated by the afterlife. I had developed a huge fear of dying back in the mid-90s that wouldn't go away. So it had me very secretly just start looking, is there any evidence out there that can calm my fears? And I studied major world religions and a little bit of this, a little bit of that. Ended up taking some incredible courses, including a medium course. And out of my own

0: brain, I was thinking, I was just using my imagination, but I was giving people evidence about their loved ones, exact things, names, what they look like. And even though I didn't go on to be a medium, it just kind of cracked open the door. What else is there? And so it just led me on this road of adventure.
1: Were you skeptical in the beginning, kind of a non-believer?
0: I was a non-believer, absolutely. I wasn't quite an atheist. I always thought there must be something, because if we're here, it just makes sense that there's some kind of a divine something that put it all together. But I guess I'd say I was agnostic about what's really out there. But I was kind of a nasty skeptic, if I can say that, George. My
1: Really?
0: parents, great people, great people. Dad's passed. In fact, my dad passed 16 years ago yesterday. So he's quite the big reason that I have such a loud voice for the afterlife. I had told him some of the things that I believed in just before he passed, and he made me promise that I tell as many people as possible that I write a book. And so I'm grateful that I'm here. But back to the skepticism, we grew up like you have to see it to believe it. And there was a psychic in the small town I grew up in who had this prediction that the Maid of the Mist boat that's beyond under the Niagara Falls, it would capsize with a boatload of deaf children, right? Terrible prediction. Never happened. And that was just one of those things. Kids, you got to see it to believe it. That stuff isn't real. So I would go to a bookstore. I would go into the New Age section. I'd see people reading all these spiritual things. And I really felt sorry for them. Like they need to get a life because there's no evidence of that stuff. So for me to be the one sharing this message, I think I'm the perfect messenger because I know just what a hardcore skeptic is. And that was me.
1: And if a skeptic came your way today, or maybe calls you next hour on the program, what would you tell them in terms of evidence that the afterlife exists?
0: Well, that's a good question. Now, there's two kinds of skeptics, George. There's an open-minded skeptic, which I believe that would be kind of the person who's interested, maybe has a fear of dying or they've lost a loved one. And so I could share, but there's also those closed-minded skeptics that there's nothing you can say that will have me believe that life after death is real. So I don't even touch those kind of skeptics. And I advise people, if people are closed-minded, it's not even worth talking to them. I know someday people, all people will come to the end of their life or maybe have a loved one pass and start looking for those answers. But if they're closed-minded, there's nothing we can do to open it. But there's worlds of evidence. And I'm so grateful to you and Tom for having Shades of the Afterlife, because some of my favorite reasons to believe, while people, yes, they can go to mediums and things like that. There's great stories with near-death experiences, not just all near-death experiences, but the verified ones, the ones where there's no way people can see things because their eyes are closed and they have flatlined, or blind people that have never seen before can see. There's wonderful stories of terminal lucidity, people that are virtually brain dead or have severe Alzheimer's dementia, all of a sudden they regain full brain capacity and they can talk to their loved ones. And they're actually seeing people that are as real as you and I showing up at their bedside. And these are deceased people. These are their parents and grandparents and pets looking young and healthy. Again, there's verifiable evidence there. There's things like induced after-death communication therapy. There's, EVPs, electronic voice phenomena. There's a whole world. And I am so excited that I get to explore them and share them, because once people really start, I don't want to say doing the work, but following the passion, if there's something there that they're interested in, a whole world opens up. And there's plenty of scientists and doctors that are studying it. But I think our humanness, our skeptical side, which it's good to be skeptic, because, there are things out there that we shouldn't believe. But when we're open, when we have that openness and we start to study this, the stories are endless of the things people experience and the verifiable information. So that's the kind of stuff I love.
1: What would you say, Sandra, if you had to pick one form of evidence, just one, to to convince somebody about the afterlife, what would that be?
0: Just one. I don't want to pick just one, but I would go with my personal favorite because I'm getting older. You know, I just turned 60. I know I'm not old, but, you know,
1: that's not
0: life
1: old.
0: Goes on.
1: That's not
0: I
1: old.
0: Know. I know it's not old. As a kid, I thought it was old. But it's the deathbed visions right now that really comfort me. Absolutely no one dies alone. The great hospice doctor, Christopher Kerr, he wrote a book called Death is But a Dream. And there's a documentary out about him. And he studied either 1,600 or 1,700 people in hospice in their final weeks, months, days, etc. And people dream, and sometimes these dreams, they have their eyes wide open, and they see in the room people, like I said, just like you and I, alive, young, and right there saying, we're taking you home, we're going on a trip, pack your bags. And sometimes they see people that they didn't even know were deceased. Some people have loved ones who pass and they themselves are near the end of their life, and their loved ones don't want to say, hey, by the way, your brother just died. But these people look and they're like, hey, what's Bob doing here? So no one dies alone. Even pets show up. And it's so comforting to me to hear these stories. And I've got an episode coming up, this coming Friday or next Friday, but it's children who have, terminal lucidity, like I mentioned, when the brain is pretty much gone and people are awake and alert and they can see into the afterlife. But little kids who don't know anything about death, right? And they're describing their grandparents who they never met, or a dog their mom or dad had or that they had, and they're talking to them, they're petting the dog's fur or a cat's fur. They see them, they're alive, they're well, and they're so comforting to me, and I think they will be to all of us when it's our time, that no one dies alone. Our loved ones are there to take us home.
1: One of the reasons I have come up with for myself in believing in the afterlife is the fact that nobody can explain to me life itself. Let's take God out of the picture just for a moment, if we can. But I cannot get one scientist on the air, Sandra, to explain to me the Big Bang, how the universe started, what it started from, what nothing was. Nobody can tell me. And so
0: no one can.
1: And so that alone tells me that if the afterlife is real, we really all don't understand it that much, but it's out there.
0: It
1: what
0: is.
1: Do you think of that?
0: I don't think we're going to even understand it once we get there, just like we don't understand everything that's happening on planet Earth. But I say if we can look at our lives right now as a miracle that can't be explained. Remember the film, What the Bleep Do We Know?
1: Yep.
0: When we get down to the quantum level of things, all we are is invisible vibrating energy. So I love that. I say life is an illusion. I mean, it's a pretty darn good one. But if all we are is invisible vibrating energy, and if you think of it, two or more forms of energy can be at the same place in the same time. So you and I are surrounded by so many wireless radio signals and GPS and all kinds of things. I 100% believe that the afterlife, or we're actually part of their world instead of it being somewhere beyond the clouds, but it's just a different energy wavelength that coexists where we do. And again, you can't explain life. Here we are on this rock called planet Earth, hurling around an ever expanding universe. When we start looking from that perspective, yeah, of course the afterlife can be real, right? Our cell phones can pick up all the information, not all, but lots of information in the world. Why can't our human minds connect with something in the invisible space? It's all possible.
1: What if none of this is real? That it's just some, as some people say, a matrix, something digitally created by the creator. What if none of this is real?
0: Well, What if it is, though? We can play the what if game.
1: Sure.
0: Till the cows come home.
1: Moo.
0: The worst case scenario, George, is we close our eyes and it's like we go to sleep, right?
1: And that's it.
0: That's it. But there's so much evidence for not that. So much evidence. And I love talking about children, the fact that they've never been taught about near-death experiences. And so it's not just terminal lucidity where they see loved ones just before they pass. But Dr. Melvin Morse has done so much work on near-death experiences with children, studying these incredible stories. One little girl got revived and she says, dying is fun. And well, what makes it fun? Elizabeth was there. And who's Elizabeth? Some kind of a guide or an angel. And one boy said he was in this giant noodle. That's the best way he could describe the tunnel, but it wasn't quite a noodle because it was filled with rainbows. Another little girl said, I saw all these doctors. And they said, doctors? You saw doctors? Well, they were 14 feet tall and they had light bulbs inside. So she saw these angelic beings that were glowing, and kids had drawn pictures, and the stories are like adults' near-death experiences. They're comforted. They see relatives that they didn't know. They're able to describe, again, pets. So I'm going with it's all real, and our loved ones are very much a part of our life, and we don't die.
1: When you go to sleep, aside from dreaming, it's almost like you've died. Most people, when they go to bed, don't even remember when their moment they were awake before they fall asleep. I don't. But if you don't dream and simply fall asleep, is it like you're dead? And then you wake up and life is there again. But I mean, when you fall asleep, is it like dying?
0: I say, yeah, it is. In fact, just a couple episodes ago, there were the hospice doctor and hospice nurse talking about the dying process. And even though it seems scary, and certainly we don't want anybody in pain, but the natural dying experience, everything starts slowing down. You're not hungry, you're not thirsty, you sleep a lot, and then you just have that final breath out, and it's very, very peaceful. And so, yeah, like falling asleep, you're just comfy and warm. But the big difference is you open your eyes up and there are your loved ones that have passed. And they say it's a world quite like planet Earth as far as the beauty and nature, those kind of things, even buildings and things there. So it's not an insult to our intellect, you know, but there's our loved ones. And I like to imagine that it's like you're crossing a finish line in a marathon. You get a big standing ovation for the job you did.
1: We're talking with Sandra Champlain, host of the Shades of the Afterlife on the Paranormal Podcast Network, which, of course, you can listen to by going to coasttocoastam.com. or iHeartRadio, and just put in the Paranormal Podcast Network and Coast to Coast AM, and it'll pop up. Kind of take us through a scenario. Paint us a picture. A person goes to sleep and physically dies in their sleep. What happens to that person? Explain what happens.
0: I'll do my very best, and this information comes through different sorts of mediums and near-death experiences, etc. People, first of all, have their loved ones, guides, angels, whatever you wish to call them, that are right there to greet them, to let them know they're not alone. Like there's a change coming, right? So we're together. And they open their eyes, and yes, they're surrounded by loved ones. If you're somebody who had lots of pets, they're right there. Your parents, grandparents, ancestors are right there.
1: Do we know we're dead?
0: I don't think we might right away. You might say like, hey, folks, what are you doing here?
1: I'm having a dream or something.
0: Yeah, well, it's more real than the dream. That's the thing. From what I've been told, there was a many people know, some people don't know that my career has been being a chef, and I cooked for race car teams. That was my employment before old COVID hit planet Earth. But one of the race car drivers, who was a champion race car driver, he told me that he had had a near-death experience due to a car accident, and he floated above his body, and there was no pain. He said he was more alive than he feels here on Earth. He said his grandmother and grandfather were there to greet him, and he said they were incredibly real, and it made this life seem like it was just the dream. And he was given the opportunity to go with them, which seemed very appealing. But he also looked back on his body, which was in the hospital. His mom and dad and brother were praying there, and he said, "No, I've got to go back." He was given the choice, and he came back. But he said it was so real that it made this life seem like it was just the dream. So it's even more real than what we're experiencing right now. And for this gentleman, because that took away his fear of dying, it also took away his fear of living. So on the racetrack, he put his foot on that pedal a little faster than others and brake at the last minute, and he went on to win championships. So I don't want everybody to have a near-death experience, but if we can get that same result by hearing enough of these stories, then we can get our money's worth out of life, because I think life has a purpose. But when we cross over, we can continue to learn, to explore. They talk about the Akashic Records, or the halls of learning. We can go and have all these virtual experiences. If you want to go back to, I don't know, the 1800s and explore something, boom, there you are. If you want to go to the pyramids in Egypt, boom, there you are back in the day. And you can have a house, you can live, you can work, you can do all kinds of great things. I say that the afterlife doesn't have any bugs, though, right? No bugs, no mosquitoes, but a world very much like this. And I think our world was designed from their world. I've got a bunch of bird feeders out, George, and some of the birds are incredibly colored in like different paint, different. Just, I'm thinking there has to be some divine intelligence. And I imagine a bunch of kids with coloring books creating all these different animals like zebras and giraffes and things. And then, boom, here we have them on planet Earth.
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2: ABC News, I'm Dave Packard. President Trump arriving in China Wednesday ahead of a meeting with China's President Xi. ABC's Karen Travers.
3: Iran and the war is going to loom large, and the president's going to try to put pressure on China's President Xi to use his leverage over Tehran to try to get the war to end and try to get Iran to reopen the Strait of Hormuz. Now, he has tried that before. He has looked for China to use that leverage that they have as the biggest buyer of Iranian oil to put pressure on Iran, but it hasn't worked. China has not gotten involved at this point.
2: That war taking a toll on Americans' finances. A new poll shows that 75% of Americans say the war with Iran has had a negative effect on their financial situation. Two Americans who on board that cruise ship with the outbreak of Hanna virus are in Atlanta getting monitored by health officials. One person's been experiencing symptoms and being held in a biocontainment unit. The other's considered a close contact. This is ABC News.
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1: We'll take your calls next hour with Sandra Champlain as we talk about Shades of the Afterlife, so make sure you're part of the program. 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We've got a major announcement for it coming up in a few weeks. You're going to love. But Tom, tell us about it right now.
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5: Hi, I'm Jennifer. 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
4: 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I'll give it a try.
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8: 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It's Coast to Coast through the night. At 6, Mike and I join you for Cleveland's Morning News. We got a lot to talk about with the Cavs and the Pistons tonight in Game 5. 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
1: And welcome back, George Norrie, along with Sandra Champlain, as we talk about Shades of the Afterlife. You have fun doing that show, Sandra?
9: I really do. And you know what? It keeps me connected. As a human being, I think we are prone to listen to what our ego mind says and get caught up in day-to-day things. And every time I get to either interview someone or put together an episode, do the research, it just excites me that there's so much more. And it also excites me that my life is for a reason. Our lives are really for a reason. And I say it's to have new experiences for our soul and love and forgive and be kind, be of service, have new emotions. There's always that life review, George, we hear about when people have near-death experiences.
1: Oh, yeah.
9: And they say you experience it from other people's perspective. So if you hurt someone or you help someone, you get to experience it. So you don't, there's nobody saying heaven for you, hell for you. It's just your own personal feedback on how you did in this life. And if we can live life taking care of those things as they're happening, you know, being a good person the best we can, I think we'll be all set.
1: Sandra, are you familiar with the neurosurgeon, Dr. Evan Alexander?
9: I sure am.
1: Wrote a book about proof of heaven. He died, but he came back, basically. He had an afterlife experience. And he's a true believer now in what the other side is.
9: Yeah, I love stories like him. And like I said, Melvin Morris and Dr. Christopher Kerr, Dr. Bruce Grayson was back there in the days. He's still very active in near-death experiences, along with our friend Dr. Raymond Moody. There's plenty of people of science and medicine that are pro-afterlife. They've just witnessed too much, either a personal near-death experience like Dr. Alexander or seen things in operating rooms to say that it's anything else.
1: How do you handle grief, Sandra?
9: Oh, grief is a bear. It really is. It is something I wouldn't wish on anyone. It's the worst pain, and I know I'm preaching to the choir here if anyone has experienced grief, and I think probably most of the listeners have. The more we love, the more it hurts when we lose somebody we love. And it really does show our capacity for how much we've loved. So that's, I guess, one good thing about it. But handling it is getting some education about it. Any of your listeners, if you want a free PDF copy of my book, you can have it at my website, wedontdie.com. Chapter 10 is about grief, why we grieve, what's happening in our body. We have these things called neurotransmitters that are, we hear them like dopamine and those sort of things that run through our bodies. And serotonin, that's another, a big one. You hear about that. That runs through, those run through our bodies, kind of like a car has all kinds of different fluids that it needs to exist. Well, when we grieve, these neurotransmitters get depleted and they handle things like our mood and our memory. We can find ourselves angry and a lot of tears, crying, very painful grief. Memory, sometimes we forget where we put our keys. Our occurring world is distorted, George. Two people might be having one conversation and they both take away something different. And that's why there's so many fights during grief when a loved one passes. So it is taking care of yourself. It is doing things like eating right, getting outside, trying to quiet the mind. The mind will want to stew on guilty thoughts or repetitive things. I say watch a funny movie, and yeah, it's kind of hard to laugh sometimes when you're deep in grief. But if you can do anything to just brighten your mood just a little bit, get into a conversation with a friend, somebody to listen to, volunteer, anything to break up that heavy grief and get your mind on something else can start restoring these levels of these neurotransmitters. And it's a long process. I didn't have all the information about the afterlife 16 years ago when my dad died, but I had enough of it. And still, I felt like I had a dark cloud following me around for about 4 years. And then all of a sudden, it lifted, you know, and no matter what I tried or I did, you know, that's just the body adjusting. You know, when we love somebody, it's a chemical connection. And, you know, you think of somebody who might be on some kind of drugs, say, and if you take it away, there's a severe withdrawal. Grief is a form of withdrawal, and it takes some time for our system to be whole again.
1: I'll tell you what's strange, too. I've lost some friends over the last several years. It's been 8 years for one, four for another. And you go on Facebook every once in a while, and they pop up. They're still there. And that's the weirdest thing I've ever seen, where social networking keeps them alive.
9: Yeah, I know. And not bad as far as knowing that they are still alive somewhere, and it might just be, you know, hey, Joe, we'll meet up sometime. Hope you're having fun over there. So we can kind of keep them alive in our thoughts.
1: What do you find to be, Sandra, the most common denominator with experts about the afterlife? What do they say that seems to come up more and more?
9: That it's more real than our life here on Earth, that it's very much like we are experiencing here. So no strange things happen when we get over there. That we can still learn, we can still explore, we can still do things. If there's things that we didn't get a chance to do here on Earth, I have a dream of sometime being a singer. I had a dream last night that I was on American Idol singing Ring of Fire, of all things. I'm not a good singer, but if I don't get to do it here, I'll do it over there.
1: Do you sing that song?
9: Our love. Yeah. I don't sing it, but again, I was just at the Mexican restaurant and the mariachi was playing it.
1: That was a Johnny Cash song, right?
9: It was, yeah. Yeah, great song.
1: Classic.
9: Great song.
1: Classic, indeed. What do you think of reincarnation?
9: It's a fascinating topic. It really is. I've got a couple of thoughts. I do think it's real. I think the cultures that believe in it the most have more experiences than, say, some of our Northern American and European folks. And I say that because there's very few cases. I'll say there's more cases of people in the East that have had the cultures that believe in it, that have these incredible stories. I mean, there's no way little kids can have memories so specific if reincarnation isn't real. There's no way. But I also believe some of the stories that we hear, like the little Leiniger boy, you know, with going down.
1: The pilot.
9: Yeah, the pilot. Yeah, things like that. The stories that we hear of the more English-speaking ones, there's something traumatic that happens, like super, super traumatic, that the kids remember. So it's not just like, you know, just a nice, peaceful death. You know, there's some kind of trauma. But I think there's a much bigger picture to reincarnation than we know, because I was just doing a little research before we got on tonight. 50 years ago, there was only about 4 billion people on planet Earth, and now there's just over 8 billion. So if there was only reincarnation, we would still have the same amount of people that first existed, say, back on Earth, right? But right now, population doubled in 50 years. So one of my guests recently said they believe in something called like the oversoul, that there's a part of us that stays home in the afterlife. And there's another part that can maybe divide and come back. And I think that's just a fascinating concept. So that would explain why there's such a population increase. And then if it's not that, you know, where do all these new souls come from, right? Like, it's a fascinating thing. But there's been far too much investigation into reincarnation to say it's impossible. Yeah, it just, Dr. Ian Stevenson gave 30 years of his life and all of his researches there at the University of Virginia, and they're still researching it. But there's some verified information that, like I said, little children could not possibly know these details.
1: Have there been any scientific studies about the afterlife?
9: Let's see. science, if we can put it in terms of near-death experiences, yes. Science as far as like the Winbridge Institute, Dr. Julie Beischel doing experiments with mediums, these triple and quadruple blind tests that the mediums don't even know who they're doing a reading for. There's been those kind of things. They say it was hundreds of years ago. I think that it was the Council of Trent, if I'm got my history right, that science and religion came apart. And through religion was the whole heaven afterlife field. And then science was forbidden, not just forbidden, but people would be put to death if they started talking about these things. And so science just veered off into another way, not to get involved in the religion and the heavenly concepts. So while I do think there are scientific things, I don't think there's something we can weigh and measure if you look at science from that lens. But there's been certainly enough scientific people and scientific people, atheists, that have had near-death experiences that would have never believed in this. And now they say it's absolutely real.
1: Have you had anybody come up to you and say simply, I don't believe in this?
9: Oh, I have, George. And I say, I understand. Thank you for sharing. I was that way too. And I leave it at that. And they say, well, but I've kind of heard of near-death experiences. And I say, well, there's this show, Shades of the Afterlife. And I've given 5.5 years of my life to coming up with and proving the best evidence for people. I welcome you to have a listen. And, you know, I can't push anything on people. We can't. God, I really wish we could, but I remember who I was, George. And if anybody told me that the afterlife was real, I wouldn't believe them. And I was so opinionated that I knew, even though I didn't research it, that people who had experienced, say, the light at the end of the tunnel in a near-death experience, that was just the brain shutting down. Well, science has actually proved that that's not possible. There's been research done. There's too much that people are aware of. And that experience near death, or when people are flatlined, is so clear. And what's happening in their brains, they know that it's not part of the brain shutting down.
1: It's fascinating, isn't it? I mean, this entire study is fascinating.
9: Yeah, and I've got some good steps for your listeners to connect with their loved ones if we have time to get into that.
1: And we'll take calls with you next hour as well. I think one of the councils you were talking about was the Council of Nicaea.
9: Oh, maybe that's it. Yeah. But you think of Galileo, who was put under house arrest for, you know, his talk. I mean, people believed that the world was flat at one time. People believed that the whole universe revolved around the earth. And wasn't it Galileo who said the sun is in the center of our planets and such, and house arrest for him.
1: So, do you try to convert the skeptics that you come across?
9: I don't really come across them too often. I think skeptics,
1: they
9: find
1: hide from you.
9: Me. Well, they find me. They find the show. George, every single human being, I believe, will get to the point, no matter how skeptical that they are, that either a loved one passes, they're going through grief, and are they okay? Did they survive? Or maybe they get sick and they start thinking, oh, geez, what's life about? And do I go on? The older we get, I spoke to a group in a nursing home, and these folks were old and they wanted to hear everything I had to say. So people want to know. And so sometimes people just find the show. I might have shared this once before, but there was a gentleman who picked up his phone. His 3-year-old daughter had died. Oh. He didn't believe in any of this. And he asked Siri to play the news. And what played for him was an episode of Shades of the Afterlife.
1: Just like that.
9: just like that. We do a free Sunday gathering on Zoom every Sunday, 11 o'clock Pacific time. And it's just a, like a non-denominational spiritual service. And part of it is a medium demonstration. It's free. People can just join us. And one lady, her son had died and had bought her a smart TV, and it wasn't fully hooked up yet. So she had actually gone to church, and she came back home living alone. The TV was on, and what was playing was one of the YouTube replays of the Sunday gathering. So what's happening there? I say it's our loved ones manipulating things to give people hope. This guy asks for news, and Shades of the Afterlife comes up. I mean, this kind of thing is incredible.
1: Would you consider yourself a medium by any means?
9: I do, yeah. And I think we all are, to be honest with you. But just like playing the piano, you got to take lessons and practice, practice, practice. Or some people are gifted in it, but it's one of our divine rights as a soul having a human experience to be able to connect. We just have to trust the information that we're getting. The mediums work through their imagination. I know the first couple of medium classes that I took, you really have to trust and just say, okay, it's coming in my imagination, but I'm going to tell you anyways, because I've never been to the Alps. You know, so you just explain what it is you're seeing and feeling. I mean, there's more to it than that, but all of a sudden you realize you're talking to people about their deceased loved ones.
1: When we come back in just a moment, we're going to open up the phone lines and we'll take calls with Sandra Champlain, the host of Shades of the Afterlife on the Paranormal Podcast Network.
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6: From ABC News, I'm Dave Packer. President Trump arriving in China Wednesday ahead of a meeting with China's President Xi. ABC's Karen Travers.
7: Iran and the war is going to loom large, and the president's going to try to put pressure on China's President Xi to use his leverage over Tehran to try to get the war to end and try to get Iran to reopen the Strait of Hormuz. Now, he has tried that before. He has looked for China to use that leverage that they have as the biggest buyer of Iranian oil to put pressure on Iran, but it hasn't worked. China has not gotten involved at this point.
6: That war taking a toll on Americans' finances. ABC's Rebecca Jarvis.
8: A new poll shows that 75% of Americans say the war with Iran has had a negative effect on their financial situation. But it's not just energy-related categories. Housing costs, those prices are up 3.3% from a year ago.
6: Two Americans are on board the cruise ship with the outbreak of Hantavirus are in Atlanta getting monitored by health officials. The facility at Emory University is one of two facilities where cruise passengers are going. ABC's Faith Abube.
9: This is just one of 13 specialized units across the country that are equipped to manage infectious diseases like this one. And so officials here in the state of Georgia are reassuring the public here that there is no risk to the general public.
6: A group of black Alabama voters backed by the ACLU is fighting to block a move by state Republicans to reinstate a congressional map that had been ruled a racial gerrymander. This after the Supreme Court permitted Alabama to move forward with that map and eliminating a major black-held congressional district. Will this last-minute gerrymandering cost Democrats in November? Democratic Congresswoman Susan Delavin of Washington, who's chair of the Democratic Congressional Campaign Committee, says she's not concerned.
10: We are going to take back the majority in November. The American people are with us. We are on offense all across the country.
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6: The mayor of Arcadia, California has resigned after pleading guilty to acting as an illegal foreign agent for China. Prosecutors say Elaine Wang promoted Chinese propaganda. ABC's Alex Stone has more.
13: The information would allegedly come from China. They would put it up and then they would get praise from China for putting it up when they would let China know the number of views the stories were getting. In fact, according to prosecutors, she would say, "Thank you, leader," in her messages back to her Chinese handler when they would put up this propaganda.
6: SpaceX is rolling out a new and improved rocket touted to be the most powerful yet. The rocket's test flight is set for the SpaceX launch site in Starbase, Texas this month.
14: SpaceX set to debut a new version of the world's most powerful reusable rocket and spacecraft in a flight test that's scheduled for May 19th. Engineers have taken lessons from nearly a dozen earlier flights. The flight's success could be key to NASA's ongoing plan to return astronauts to the moon's surface and create a permanent moon base, building upon NASA's successful Artemis II lunar mission and flyby test flight. Michelle Franzen, ABC News.
6: Millions in the western states facing another day of record-breaking heat. An extreme heat warning is in place for a third day in a row in Phoenix, where temperatures reached up to 108 degrees on Tuesday, and a heat advisory in Central California, with temperatures also predicted to be in the triple digits. Dave Packer, ABC News.
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1: Well, this hour we'll take your calls with Sandra Champlain as we talk about Shades of the Afterlife. 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
6: 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It's Coast to Coast through the night. At 6, Mike and I join you for Cleveland's Morning News. We got a lot to talk about with the Cavs and the Pistons tonight in Game 5. 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
1: And we're back with the host of the Shades of the Afterlife podcast, Sandra Champlain. Sandra, why are so many people afraid of dying? Is it the fear of death itself that they think it's painful? Or do you think it's the termination part of it? Why do you think they're afraid?
7: I think it's all of the above. I think it's the fear of the unknown. No one wants to feel any pain. I certainly don't. People say, am I afraid of dying? And I'm not, but I'm afraid of how I get there. Fear is something that's very human. It's designed to keep us alive. But we all have that inner voice of negativity, that ego. And it's never going away. And I think that's just part, just accept it. It's part of being human. It's not our best friend. It can say some real negative things to us. And it can also have us be very afraid. But when we do the due diligence to realize there's nothing to be afraid of, it can calm that little voice. And when we start having experiences, talking to our loved ones, knowing that they're still around, taking that time to feel their love, whether you ask them to come to you in a dream or ask them for a sign.

0: There's some different techniques to get in touch with them and feel their love. And it really does help with that fear. But fear is just part of being human.
1: I mean, there are two things of the dying process that I don't like. I'm sure there's many, but the two that I don't like is I don't want to be attached to a whole bunch of tubes in a hospital room. And also, I don't want to suffocate and die that way. Now, that's very normal to be concerned about that, isn't it?
0: Yeah, 100% normal. They say 95% of our healthcare dollar gets spent when people in their last months of life. So people do not want to die. We have that fear. So I do appreciate these stories about the loved ones that come in to visit. And I love hearing people that are with their loved ones. I know many of your listeners have been with loved ones who have passed, and they see people, they see their pets, and they see mom and dad and different people and angels and things. But no, we don't want to suffer. We don't want to be tied up to the tubes. We don't want to suffocate. Just going in my sleep would be the perfect way when I'm real old and have all my affairs settled and all that good stuff.
1: Is it normal to be concerned about the age of somebody when they die? I seem to be very obsessed with that these days. When someone dies, I look at their age first.
0: Well, I think that's normal because I know I mentioned 60 as a kid, that was an old age, but now it's like, that's not old at all. And I do the same thing. I look to see when someone's passed. And geez, my mom, who's upstairs, she's 84. And even I think that's young because she's got so much life left in her years. So I think it's perfectly normal.
1: My mom is going to be 97 in 2 weeks.
0: Wow.
1: She just
0: Happy
1: keeps
0: birthday,
1: going.
0: Mom.
1: My dad was 88 when he passed. And he would have kept going had he not, he had fallen and hurt his neck. And that's what contributed to his death. Then I had a sister that died early from a brain tumor. That was pretty traumatic for all of us.
0: Yeah, sure, sure. All young, healthy, living the good life currently in spirit. And they're all still part of our life. George, they continue to grow and learn and explore, but they can multitask and they're only a thought away from us. We see with these great medium demonstrations that they are witnessing parts of our lives right now. So we still can talk to our loved ones. They're here.
1: Let's go to the phones for you. West of the Rockies, we're going to Maui in Hawaii to Iasius. Hi, Iasius.
2: Yeah, we're west of the Rockies, all right. Southest and westest of the United States. But anyways, you sound great, George.
1: Thank you,
2: finally,
1: sir.
2: Good news lately. You know, all the political's dying down a little bit. But anyways, about the afterlife thing, my mom died January 2nd, she slipped and fell, broke her hip, and froze to death in a snowbank.
1: Oh.
2: And a few days later, I didn't hear from her, so I knew something bad probably happened. I heard a voice float through the air all the way from New York to Maui, and it's like, I'm dead. Kind of like snotty, but anyways, and then the very next day, she used to collect little pig figurines. She had like thousands of them. Little pig ran out in the middle of the road in front of me, ran underneath the car coming the other direction, ran underneath my van. And I didn't hit it, and it disappeared. And I think maybe that was a sign from her.
1: Tell us about signs, Sandra.
0: Well, first I want to say thank you for sharing that story, and I'm sorry for all the grief you've experienced. But your mom came to you. That's called a shared death experience when you just know someone has passed. And that's an after-death communication. People can share in dying process as well, witnessing things as people passed. But signs can be incredible. And it's easy for our mind to just chalk it up as our imagination. But you just talk to your soul and just say, hey, mom, was that for you? I mean, that's a strange thing to have happened. And thankfully, the pig survived. But you just never know. We want to look for some kind of intelligence in it, some kind of humor. If it's something that someone had a good sense of humor, what they would do if they were alive, things that were in common with both of you. Sometimes you'll hear a song that was their song, and or there's lyrics in the song that you know the words in it, they're talking to you. So signs can be very real. I'm 100% aligned that signs are a real thing. We just need to slow down and pay attention.
1: How important is religion in the dying process?
0: I believe it's good to have faith, but I don't get to say what that faith is in. I compare religions to lampshades. If you can follow me along this, there are so many different religions in the world, and faith, there's been so much evidence of faith doing wonderful things, from healing to giving people hope and comfort and community and longer life and all that stuff. But like lampshades, there's thousands of them, millions of them, but there's only one light. And many of the near-death explorers, Dr. Bruce Grayson, in fact, said when people cross, even if they're highly religious, when they come back from a near-death experience, they're not so religious. They understand this light, whether you call it God or universe or the divine. And the message for everybody is the same as our major world religions: be kind, be loving, be forgiving, and be of service. So they're all tied in. So I think faith is a good thing.
1: On the wild card line, Mark is with us in Arcadia, California. Hello, Mark. Go ahead, sir.
3: Yeah, hi. Yeah, I'm moving around. I was in the Midwest, and I went back to California just to visit. But I'm glad I don't live in California permanently anymore. But I was kind of hoping there's a lot of evidence with pets, and but it's weird. I'm not like a real strong Catholic, but I was raised. But I'm not one of these like New Age weird people, like, you know, hippie New Age people that believe in, like, you know, everything like that. But I'm kind of in between. But I kind of hope that I've seen evidence of ghosts and things like that with people, and I believe in that kind of stuff. After my mom and dad died, I seen things. But with the pets, I've seen some small little things of evidence, like people showing videos that they thought like a cat or dog spirit came back. But I just hope, because I really love animals, but one of those, you know, and dogs and cats and things like that.
1: How do you tie animals into the dying process, Sandra?
0: Well, I always say God spelt backwards is dog, right? And that can go for any animal. The unconditional love that we feel for animals is stronger than with a lot of human beings because of that love. The current episode of Shades of the Afterlife, Mark, number 290, is about pets and the afterlife, with loads of stories between people having near-death experiences and their animals there, or people with these deathbed visions, and the first ones that join them are their dogs or cats. They see them, they're petting them, they're right there. People are, like I said, our pets, they go on with us. They are there to greet us. You've probably heard the poem, The Rainbow Bridge, that they're enjoying chasing their butterflies and living like kittens and puppies. But then you cross the bridge when it's your time, and they're all there to greet you. I interviewed a woman who had a near-death experience who had had a lot of pets, and her mom had passed too. And those pets showed up first and waited. Mom waited till the girl got all kinds of snuggles from the animals before, you know, she gave her daughter a hug. But how comforting it is. So people actually feel their pet jump on the bed, even though they've passed. We know animals can see beyond. We often see animals see something we don't see. So we can visualize that dog or cat being right by our side, keep talking to them just like we would the human, and really trust that they are healthy, alive, and well, and we absolutely will see them again. There are thousands of stories of animals in the afterlife.
1: What culture seems to understand the dying process the best? Do you know?
0: I don't know, to be honest with you, George. I don't think I've ever really looked into that. I tend to want to say the Buddhist culture, but I'm not 100% sure in that. But they have so much belief in going on that they have kind of protocol in place of prayer. And I remember talking to William Peters of the shared death experience, and he did a lot of work with Buddhist hospice, and just the care in the preparation of the dying and even after the fact. But I really don't know 100% the answer to that question.
1: Next up, let's go to Greg in Remsen, New York. Hey, Greg, go ahead.
4: Hi, everybody. Sandra, if the soul is here before the body and the soul is here after the body's gone, I mean, will the soul always exist? Is this soul going to be infinite for us? Thank you for my question.
0: It's a good question, Greg. They say, from what I've researched over 27 years, that while we're here on Earth, we have a soul. And when we pass, that soul transforms into spirit. And that spirit is around forever. And I don't understand and really haven't studied. A lot of people have beliefs that the soul progresses and that after maybe hundreds and hundreds of years, that we merge together with a light, you know, those kind of things. But just like an individual drop of water is an individual drop, but then it can join with the ocean. But I do think the identity of who we are will continue to exist.
1: Walter's with us east of the Rockies, truck driving in New York. Hey, Walt, go ahead.
5: Hey, George, how you doing?
1: Good.
5: Good. Hey, Sandra, I got a question I'd like to ask you. Well, I'll ask you a couple. One is, you know, I heard about facts, you know, that once you lose a limb, your limb is still there, you know, you're spiritually. And another question I want to ask is, what about hauntings? Like, some people, you know, never really left the dwelling the way they passed, and they're still around.
0: Well, two things. First, about the limbs, we transition, and no matter what ailment you have, it's gone. You're healthy, well, you get to pick the age you want to be. If you are in a wheelchair, you can walk. If you have glasses, you can see. So we are restored and we get to choose how we want to be. As far as haunting goes, I remember I had learned dowsing way back in the day. I learned all kinds of things, remote viewing, dowsing, hypnosis. I explored it all. But my aunt worked for Delta Airlines in the Crown Room there, the Sky Club now. And she knew I was involved in the afterlife things. And she says, Sandra, we're going to go into Boston. And that wasn't far from where we lived. And one of the ladies I worked with, her house is haunted. I thought, what the heck am I going to do with a haunting, right? And so, you know, that wasn't really my thing, but I said, okay. And I brought crystals and I brought some sage and I brought the dowsing rods and stuff. And so when I got there, I had this image in my mind, which is crazy, but it was this old man with a cane who was angry that this young family was living in his house. So I thought, where the heck did that come from? Right? Like that came from somewhere. So I walked around the house and I made this up because I didn't know what I was doing, but with the sage and I was saying prayers and, you know, doing the sign of the cross just instinctively. And because somebody had told me that sometimes people don't want to leave, like they don't want to go into the light. They just don't realize that they can still be part of earthly life, but you need to go refresh yourself, go through the light, you know, go through the process, and that this, maybe this guy didn't go through the light. So I said, okay, I said, go through the light, go through the light, visualizing with this guy. So I left and I had no idea if I made an impact or if this was all in people's minds or what. Well, the little boy that the couple had was not there when I was there. And when he came home, he said, he told his parents, the old man with the cane is no longer here. He went home. So I thought, oh, so I think it's possible that maybe we do feel so connected to a new car or something that we don't cross into the light. So here's for everybody. If you see the light, go through it. But I know there's a lot of talk on Coast to Coast AM, and I think some of your other guests could answer that better than I can.
1: What made you, Sandra, stop getting scared of the afterlife?
0: I think having enough experiences and enough stories and all that I've learned and all that I've witnessed. I mean, not just having that mediumistic experience that I did, but I've sat with trance mediums, physical mediums. I've had a spirit artist do a reading for me who not only talked about my dad and grandmother in spirit, but drew a picture of my dad, young and healthy and what he looked like, you know? And I thought, oh my gosh. And then I know our mutual friend, Dr. Alan Botkin, recently passed away. Yeah. And he was the father, IADC therapy, induced after-death communication therapy. And I went through two sessions of that, at two 90-minute sessions that you relive grieving things and painful memories and such while doing EMDR, this eye movement. This is with a trained therapist. And what happens for 90% of the people, we can't go looking for it, but we do this to help with deep grief. But as a side effect, people experience their loved ones. And in the room I'm sitting in right now, I felt my dad's hand on mine. I felt relatives right behind me. I got a slideshow in my mind of different times we had together that just seemed to be downloaded in my mind so quick. And I know that my loved ones were there, like they were like right here. And there's so many beautiful stories of that. So I've had enough experiences that I know it's real. And every single time I put an episode together, I get recharged. And that's why I want to share so much.
1: All right. We're going to come back in a moment with Sandra Champlain and take final calls as we talk about Shades of the Afterlife.
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10: ABC News, I'm Dave Packer. President Trump is on his way to China to meet with President Xi Jinping. It will be the leaders' sixth meeting. This time, the war in Iran likely to be on the minds of both leaders. ABC's Alex Prechet has more from the White House.
11: China is a major buyer of Iranian oil, and that has been a point with which the United States has tried to encourage China to help them gain leverage with Iran in striking some sort of peace deal here. The president, he said that a lot of things will be discussed between him and President Xi. He doesn't think that Iran is one of them.
10: Pentagon officials say the cost of the war in Iran has grown. It's now $29 billion. Testifying on the Hill, Defense Secretary Pete Hegseth asking Congress for nearly $1.5 trillion for defense for the 2027 budget. A new inflation report showing consumer prices rose 3.8% in April versus last year. At least 11 cases of Honda virus are now confirmed. That's tied to a Dutch cruise in the Atlantic Ocean. This is ABC News.
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4: Whether it's physical activity, obesity, diet, smoking, low on hormones, stress, sleep disorders, or your age, can be supported by reducing inflammation and aiding the body to heal itself appropriately. 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
8: 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It's Coast to Coast through the night. At 6, Mike and I join you for Cleveland's Morning News. We got a lot to talk about with the Cavs and the Pistons tonight in Game 5. 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
1: And welcome back. George Norrie along with Sandra Champlain. Sandra, how often are you doing your podcasts? Weekly, aren't you?
9: Weekly. New episodes come out on Fridays, and they are all on demand. People can listen to all 290 of them now.
1: You've done that many already?
9: Yep. 5.5 years I've been with you and Tom.
1: That is amazing. Where does the time go?
9: I don't know. I really don't. Goes by fast, though, doesn't it? So we got to keep the life in our years and do great things.
1: Sometimes too fast.
9: Yes.
1: What about dreams in the afterlife? Where do they tie in?
9: Yeah, dreams are a good way to connect with our loved ones. There are dreams that are just our subconscious mind. Our minds act like a bilge pump in a boat, you know, just getting rid of stuff. But we can talk to our loved ones. We can ask them to come in dreams. I talked to a great Dr. Janet, who said we can create what's called a dream gate before we go to bed at night, or first thing when we wake up in the morning, when we're in that daydreamy state. We just imagine a gate either in the backyard or maybe somewhere in a beautiful building. Picture your loved one on the other side of it. And when you're in that state, just before sleep or just waking up, and there's, you just put your loved one there. You can communicate with them, and it's an easy way for them to communicate back with you, and you're in that perfect state to communicate with them.
1: Does prayer help when you want to communicate?
9: I think it does. And it's not a prayer like we learned in church, just with the words. It's really the intention behind them. Dad, I love you. I miss you. I know you're doing well. Come to me in a dream, or can we talk right now? Some people pour a second cup of coffee or have an empty cup for their loved one. If you can talk to your loved one, even have their picture there, have a happy memory or a memory of love, that love is really a bridge to the other side. We can talk to our loved one, and then we can ask them to show us signs. We can ask them how they're doing. We can ask them for help in our life. And then the next step is really just listen, pay attention. In episode 289, I talk with a beautiful lady, Jessica McKay, 4 steps to communicate with your loved one. And she says to pay attention to what comes in. If it's a feeling of love, if it's positive things, those can be messages from your loved ones. Of course, our negative mind always wants to shout negativity. So disregard those. We can journal, we can write to our loved ones, but pay attention to what comes back. Even if you think it's your imagination, slow down, be present, and you'll get the signs.
1: Back to the calls. First time caller Earl is with us in Tennessee. Hello, Earl.
10: Hi, good morning, George and Sandra. Thanks for taking my call.
1: Thank you.
10: I'll drop the cliche, long time listener, first time caller. I had a couple of experiences that were a little different than most of the NDEs. I was able to vicariously view family members as they went over. In 81, my father was murdered by a serial poisoner. She was eventually caught and sent to prison for life. I was several hundred miles away from him at the time, and just all of a sudden I heard a woman's voice say, your father is in great danger. Someone is trying to kill him. I didn't recognize the voice at the time. More on that later. I was almost instantly transferred to what was almost like free fall. I was falling through the atmosphere above an Earth-like planet, although the colors were, as the saying goes, turned up to 11, almost neon. And I could see my father descending below me, and I could hear him thinking, this is not so bad. And as we continued down towards the surface, I saw him step down on the surface without any kind of force or anything. And when he stood up, I heard the voice again, and it said, don't grieve for him. He is young and strong again. And I recognized the voice the second time. It was my mother, who had passed when I was 12. And the reason I didn't recognize the voice was because it had been so long, and her voice was young. It wasn't what I had heard.
11: Right.
10: I snapped back to my current reality and called his house, and I had missed him by just a few minutes. My stepmother was calling the ambulance. He had collapsed and died from poisoning. All through the, well, I went to his funeral and talked to his physician, and, you know, he was a high-risk person. He had quadruple bypass. He smoked. He didn't take care of himself, and everyone just thought his lifestyle had caught up with him. Talked to his surgeon, and he said, yeah, it's a massive myocardial infarction, et cetera, et cetera. So I thought, you know, how cruel, you know, my senses were correct in that he was dying, but I was wrong on the reason. Well, about 2 years later, we got a call from the sheriff in my home county asking for permission to exhume. She had continued poisoning and had been caught and was in trial. And he said, we think we've got her, but just in case, we want to line up as many cases as we can against her so she never sees daylight. And he says, she has already confessed to poisoning your father. There was another incident where I saw my aunt, my father's sister, pass over. She was a very, very good person. And I knew she was dying. But I fell asleep, and in this dream, it was very interesting. I was in what looked like a college campus with these white-columned buildings, and my view went through one of the walls of one of these buildings, and there was this young woman standing there with ice blue eyes and blonde hair. Now, I had never seen my aunt with anything but gray hair. And she was smiling, had this Cheshire Cat smile. And as I got closer to her in the dream, I could hear her in my mind say, I know something you don't know. And about that time, the phone rang, and it was her son telling me that she had just passed.
1: Wow. What is it about the timing like that, Sandra, where the phone rings or you hear something like that?
9: Well, we thank you for sharing that story. I'm filled with goosebumps when you share them. Those are what's called shared death experiences. And people hear of near-death experiences, but the term shared death experience is coming out more and more with people like Dr. Raymond Moody and William Peters. That's what it is. You're tapped into that process, and it's a transformative experience. I mean, they can just happen spontaneously. And then we can also learn to quiet our mind, be present with our loved ones, and hope that, you know, we're part of that. But those are after death communications that are coming through shared death experiences. It is very real, folks, to have these and to get that call in the same exact time that you have that vision is when your loved one passes or very close to it. So I really appreciate those accounts, and shared death experiences are what they're called. And again, they give verifiable information that there's something so much bigger going on.
1: Are we tapping into them, or are the dying tapping into us?
9: I think we're tapping into them. There might be part that they're tapping into us and wanting to include them so that they want to include us, I should say, to be connected, because why wouldn't they be? Why wouldn't they want to include someone that they love? And if they realize there's a way to be in touch, boy, I would like to do that as well. So I think it's a little bit of both.
1: Let's go to Linda on the wild card line in Virginia Beach, Virginia. Hello, Linda.
11: There. Sandra, I appreciate so much what you have done. I have had many dreams about people from the other side, and this started in a little country church that I attended, and my questions were not answered. I was seeking something else, and there were many people in the church I felt were like more fundamentalist and wouldn't believe in anything like contact with the passing or reincarnation or any of those, and those that would. I think this happened when I was a teenager. One of the older ladies in the church passed in about a week. No, this almost always happens about a week after they pass. I don't know if that's typical or not. But about a week after she passed, she came to me in a dream, and it was so dramatic to me. I still remember she said two things very dramatically. First, she said, "Time is different over here." And then she said, "We still have work to do." And then in another situation, I knew a grandfather and grandson who were very, very close. And they had a song that they loved together. It was called "You Are My Sunshine, My Only Sunshine." And at the time of the totally unexpected death of the grandfather, the little grandson started to sing "You Are My Sunshine." And they said, "Why are you singing that?" He said, "Because Grandpa is."
1: Huh.
11: So I believe these things so much. And like I said, I could tell more and more, but there's not time for all that. But I believe so much in all this. I plan to keep learning more and more because I'm so interested. And thank you for what you do, Sandra.
9: Oh, you're welcome. Thank you for sharing those stories. I bet millions of people have goosebumps right now. It's all very real, folks. It's beautiful.
1: What generates the singing with a little boy? What makes that happen, Sandra?
9: Well, kids, I think, just like animals, they're open to the other side. The ego mind hasn't developed yet. They say in the first 7 years of life, we're more pure, and then things start happening, and then we start making decisions about ourselves. But so many little kids can see things that we can't see. And so he was hearing that song being sung, and that also happens to me, my grandmother's favorite song. So when she mentioned that, I just got a I just felt the hug of my Grammy. So kids are more tapped in. There's some beautiful stories about kids and what they can see that we can't, and what they know that we don't know. And they have some verifiable information that they shouldn't know about people that have lived. It's because they're talking to them.
1: Let's go to Walter in Phoenix, Arizona. Hey, Walter.
12: Hi. I had a couple of experiences with my grandmother and out of body. My grandmother, when she passed away, she died with a smile on her face. And when I was, I think I was about 8 years old or something like that. And that settled me because there was few other people in the family that had passed away. But that gave me a softer look on death. And then I went to Sedona here in Arizona, and there was a guru there, and a friend of mine said, "Oh, come, Walter." So I went, and they were going through some kind of an exercise, and they put their hands over their head, and I left my body. And then the guru guy touched me, and I came right back in my body. But when I did, my legs went up underneath me, and I went down on the hard ground, and I broke his hand. And so then I went into the crowd, and they kind of separated me like I had some kind of disease or something. But then when they raised their hands, and I did that again, you know, because I was just trying to be like everybody else, and I left my body again. And then somebody in the crowd touched me, and I came back the same way, with my feet flying from underneath my legs and coming hard down on the ground. And then they did it one more time, and I left my body a third time. And they all left, and they were giving the goodbyes to the guru. And there was this one lady left, and she was like, she was confessing. And I really was, I wasn't hearing her, but I was on my way back into my body. And I went to eternity somewhere.
1: That's pretty dramatic. Sandra, we're running out of time. I want to thank you for being on the program. What can we look forward to with the next Shades of the Afterlife?
9: Oh, I've got some really good things coming up. I've got the terminal lucidity in children, which is coming up this coming Friday. Those moments when just when children pass and there they are talking to their dogs and their grandparents and such. And then coming up the following week is Dr. Melvin Morse, who's a pediatric doctor, and Dr. Bruce Grayson. Listeners can hear their words for their founders in the near-death experiences, along with Dr. Raymond Moody, of course, and near-death experiences in children. You hear some very pure accounts that life goes on.
1: You keep doing what you're doing. Sandra Champlain, Shades of the Afterlife on the Paranormal Podcast Network. For Dane Galante, Tom Danheiser, Sue Trikas, Lex Lonehood, Sean Ladasor, Alec Fernandez, Stephanie Smith, Tim Banal, George Knapp, and Richard Serrett, I'm George Norrie, somewhere out there on Coast to Coast AM. We'll see you on our next edition. Until then, be safe, everyone.

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8: From ABC News, I'm Chuck Sievertson. Air Force One winging west, carrying President Trump to his summit in China. They're expected to land in a few hours. ABC News Chief White House Correspondent Mary Bruce.
9: The president had high hopes for this trip, looking to reset this relationship. He's bringing with him over a dozen American business leaders, including Apple's Tim Cook and Elon Musk. On the agenda, everything from tariffs to AI, but the war with Iran looming large over all of this.
8: ABC's Selena Wang in Beijing right now.
10: What I'm hearing from experts on China is that while China does want this war to end, they really see all of this more as America's problem to solve. They don't want to get pulled in too deep. So they're happy to use this as an opportunity to appear statesmanlike, to encourage the war to come to an end. They have also had talks with top Iranian leadership. The Iranian foreign minister was hosted in Beijing not too long ago. But at the end of the day, they don't want to get dragged into this.
8: Doctors keeping an eye on 36 people in the U.S. who spent time on that cruise ship where hantavirus showed up. 18 are being monitored at home, while 18 more in facilities, like the quarantine unit at the University of Nebraska. Dr. Ali Khan is helping run it.
11: Our biggest concern with the Andes virus will always be about them getting sick first. It's always about the person, making sure that they stay healthy, and if they do develop symptoms, they get the best possible care in America. And then the second concern is that they don't infect anybody else.
8: South Carolina Republicans pushing back on calls to redistrict the state to make it easier for the GOP to pick up congressional seats. State Senate Majority Leader Shane Massey.
12: We are not Louisiana. We are not Alabama. We are not Mississippi. Our map is not unconstitutional.
8: Missouri's top court upholding a new map that could help Republicans. 11 people rescued by the Coast Guard after their small plane hit the water about 50 miles off the Florida coast. You're listening to ABC News.
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8: Sentencing set for today in the case of Corey Richens, the Utah mom convicted of killing her husband. After his death, she wrote a children's book about dealing with grief. Now her children, ranging in age from 13 to 9, have given statements to the court saying they're afraid of what their mom would do to them if she were ever released. Prosecutors want life without parole. Officials in Denver now say a man who was hit by a plane on the runway at Denver's airport died by suicide. Police investigating the death of an NBA player in L.A. Here's ABC's Alex Stone.
15: Memphis Grizzlies forward Brandon Clark was found dead inside of a home here in L.A. on Monday evening. According to LAPD sources, it's believed to have been a drug overdose and narcotics were found at the scene, according to sources. Clark had been recently arrested in Arkansas for drug trafficking, possession of drugs, and a police chase. He had not played much this season due to injury. The Memphis Grizzlies saying in a statement they are heartbroken by the loss of Clark, that he was an outstanding teammate and had a great impact on the Memphis community. Alex Stone, ABC News, Los Angeles.
8: The NBA also remembering Jason Collins. He was the first openly gay player in the league and passed away at the age of 47 after fighting brain cancer. Driverless car company Waymo now recalling nearly 4,000 of its robo-taxis. Some of them being used in Austin, Texas, have a problem where they drove into standing water and died. Waymo says it has figured out a fix. Chuck Sievertson.
16: You ever wonder how far an EV can take you on one charge? Well, most people drive about 40 miles a day, which means you can do all

0: destabilize the Middle East. So this is long-held Chinese foreign policy. Whether President Trump can change that, you know, I hope that he can, but the odds say that he can't.
1: I'm Jessica Rosenthal. As gas prices soar, inflation is starting to creep back up. But there are high hopes among some that it really is transitory this time.
2: I look forward to a swift response and hopefully bringing those numbers back down to where most of America feels comfortable and we can fill up our tanks.
3: And I'm David Marcus. I've got the final word on the Fox News Rundown.
4: President Trump will spend the next few days in China, where he'll hold talks with Chinese leader Xi Jinping.
5: He's been a friend of mine. He's been somebody that we get along with. And I think you're going to see that good things are going to happen. This is going to be a very exciting trip.
4: And the president goes to China with the Iran conflict far from settled.
5: We'll win it one way or the other. We'll win it peacefully or otherwise.
4: Adding right before taking off for Beijing, he won't need China's help. One reporter asked the president about inflation spiking up because of the conflict.
5: We had a choice. Let these lunatics have a nuclear weapon. If you want to do that, then you're a stupid person, and you happen to be. I mean, I know you very well.
4: The president also predicted that once the conflict's over, there'll be a lot of oil and prices will drop. But Democrats are wary of the Trump-China trip. Senate Minority Leader Chuck Schumer says,
6: Xi Jinping has Donald Trump salivating at the prospect of $1 trillion Chinese investments in America that would threaten America's supply chains, threaten economic independence, threaten national security.
4: So with Iran and trade, even Taiwan, there's a lot on the agenda for the president on this trip.
0: There are so many disagreements between the United States and China, and this is one of the ways to clear them.
4: Gordon Chang is a senior fellow at the Gatestone Institute, an expert on China who's written numerous books.
0: I tend to think that President Trump shouldn't go to China, but the point here is that he is definitely doing so. I think we can accomplish more by not talking to the Chinese. We've issued warnings. I think we need to carry through on those warnings. So I would prefer to see us impose those costs on China and then talk if the Chinese want to.
4: Okay.
0: And if the Chinese want to talk, have them come to the United States rather than President Trump going to their capital.
4: He touts a friendship that he has with Xi Jinping. You know, he's liked to have relationships with leaders, even adversaries, including, you know, his meeting a couple of years ago, a couple of them, the summits he had with North Korea's leader in his first term in office.
0: I can't tell you what President Trump is thinking, but for Xi Jinping, friendship does not matter. Relationship doesn't matter. The Chinese have always been ruthlessly pragmatic, Xi Jinping even more so. So I don't think that this actually helps because the Chinese generally tend to see signs of friendship as signals of weakness. And so they then take advantage of it.
4: The Iran conflict hangs over all of this. He has said that the ceasefire with Iran is on life support. He called their latest counterproposal trying to end the conflict garbage. China's been involved. They've had talks recently with Iran's foreign minister. They want the hostilities to end. Is there a chance that China leads us into some sort of a deal through this meeting?
0: There's always a chance. I don't think it's very likely. We got to remember the basis of this is that China supported Iran across the board for decades. China essentially transplanted its nuclear weapons program on Iranian soil, which is the reason why we have a war in the first place. China's been using Iran to destabilize the Middle East. So this is long-held Chinese foreign policy. Whether President Trump can change that, you know, I hope that he can. But the odds say that he can't.
4: Iran gets a lot of revenue out of China. Almost all of its oil is sold to China. China gets nearly half of its energy from the Strait of Hormuz. And, of course, the shipping there is mostly halted because of this conflict. So who needs the Iran conflict to end more, us or China?
0: China, for sure. The United States gets very little through the Strait of Hormuz. And we need to end Iran's nuclear weapons program, and we need to take away their ballistic missiles. So,
4: does this give President Trump more leverage? Does he have strength going into this meeting because China needs the Iran conflict to end?
0: Yes, that's certainly one of President Trump's high cards in this meeting. We know that the oil shock has hit China's economy. China has already a fragile economy. And there's something even more important, and that is because Xi Jinping has turned his back on

0: on consumption as the basis of the Chinese economy. His only hope of economic growth is to export more. To export more, he needs a calm world. Now, Xi Jinping has been making that world more turbulent through supporting proxy contests around the globe. So, yeah, China right now needs peace, and President Trump can deliver it. So this is a very interesting situation. You know, a lot of people say, oh, you know, China's very long-term thinking. Well, no, because what they're doing right now is very short-term.
1: Trade, certainly there's a lot of tension, President Trump and trade in a lot of countries, China specifically. We had huge tariffs on China at the beginning of his second term. Then they've negotiated those down. He's bringing with him, President Trump, nearly 20 CEOs, big names from American industry, including some financial leaders from Visa and MasterCard, Goldman Sachs. Apple CEO is going to be there. Elon Musk of Tesla and SpaceX are going to be there. Does that have leverage trying to work something out with China on trade?
0: No. As a matter of fact, it gives China leverage because China will use that against the United States. You know, China always says, well, we'll further open up our economy. And, you know, they'll try to get something from Trump on other issues for that. But we know that Xi Jinping has been closing the Chinese economy down. And especially since the middle of 2023, he's been making life extremely difficult for American and other foreign companies in China, especially with his amendments to the counter-espionage law, which essentially criminalized normal business practices. So I think the position of the United States should be to try to get American companies out of China to lessen their vulnerability to a hostile Chinese regime. And so I don't see this as in our interest at all.
1: I mentioned Tesla's CEO being on this Trump trip to China. Earlier this year, the president suggested on a trip to Detroit, he would welcome Chinese automakers to build factories here in the U.S. and manufacture their cars with American workers. That concerns some in the U.S. auto industry, especially in Michigan. And lawmakers from that state are co-sponsors of legislation with Republican and Democrat support to ban Chinese vehicles from entering the market.
0: It is a horrible idea. We know the Chinese regime has publicly called for the destruction of the United States. We know that they use every point of contact to subvert us. So we should be reducing China's points of contact with our society, not increasing them. So this is absolutely the wrong way to go.
1: What would be the harm of a Chinese vehicle here?
0: Well, Chinese EVs, for instance, which is what they're primarily selling these days, are rolling spy machines because they collect information and they send it back to Beijing. And so we do not need more Chinese espionage in our country. Plus, also, if these are automated drive cars, then, you know, China can, it wants to, can take a car and drive it off the cliff or into oncoming traffic. So, no, we should not be allowing China's EVs into our roads.
1: Taiwan has been an area of concern for ours for many years. The president of China, Xi Jinping, has said over and over he wants a reunification. People have feared that they might take Taiwan by force. Do you think that's a topic that they'll discuss this time around?
0: China always raises it. And by the way, it's unification, not reunification.
1: Okay.
0: Because the People's Republic has never exercised sovereignty over Taiwan. As a matter of fact, no Chinese regime has ever held indisputable sovereignty to Taiwan. Taiwan, people don't think they're Chinese. You know, you look at self-identification surveys. So this would be a hostile invasion, not a reunification of the country. And I hope President Trump continues American foreign policy to protect Taiwan, because it's not only in Taiwan's interest, it's in our interest as well. It's not just the fact that Taiwan Semiconductor Manufacturing Company, TSMC, makes 92% of the world's most sophisticated semiconductors. It's because Taiwan is seen as a test of American credibility. And it's also at a time when China is attacking democracies. We should not allow the Chinese to annex any democracy, especially one as important as Taiwan.
1: Do you think that they would? Do you think they would militarily do that? Do you think that's really a plan that they'll put into effect at some point?
0: Xi Jinping has made it clear that annexation of Taiwan is a test of his personal legitimacy. Right now, I don't think they can do it because Xi Jinping has decimated the top of the Chinese military with his relentless and intensifying purges. There are no operational officers at the top of the military, which China would need to coordinate something as difficult as an invasion of the main island of Taiwan. So, no, I don't think right now that they are in any condition to do that. They can threaten. They can have all these hostile and belligerent exercises around Taiwan. But I don't think that they can actually launch an invasion, at least at the present moment.
1: You mentioned Chinese spying and surveillance. We had the spy balloon a couple of years ago that was famously flying overhead. But there's also, you have the book Plan Red, China's Project to Destroy America, and you've talked a lot about China undermining us. We've had that with Russia in the 2016 election in the past, where social media, our foreign adversaries are active trying to pit us against each other. How active is China at that right now?
0: China in 2020 was very active in the presidential election. It supported Joe Biden over Bernie Sanders in the Democratic Party primaries, and it supported Biden over Trump in the general election. In 2024, we saw a change in China's election activities. They devoted most of their efforts towards state and local elections. They were pretty much out of the presidential election from what we can tell. But they're still very involved in our electoral process.
1: But what about in general with social media, not election oriented, but just in general, trying to get people riled up?
0: We saw that in TikTok. So, for instance, before the change in ownership, when you looked at the videos on Hamas, 96.5% of them, according to one study, supported the terrorist group. I mean, that was not organic. That was China using the algorithm, the curation algorithm, to propagate its narratives. We know that China did that, for instance, right after the Russian invasion of Ukraine, supporting Moscow's efforts. We know that TikTok has been used to promote illicit drug use in the United States. That relates to its fentanyl campaign against us. And we also know that they try to divide Americans. So they've been very successful at that.
1: China, competitor, enemy, adversary, what word do you like best?
0: Enemy, which is the only appropriate one, because China considers us to be an enemy. We know this because in May 2019, People's Daily, which is the most authoritative publication in China, carried a landmark editorial that declared a, quote, people's war on us. That's a phrase that has great resonance in Communist Party history. And if we needed any clarification, in March of 2023, PLA Daily, which is the main propaganda organ of the Chinese military, defined people's war as total war. They didn't really need to do that for themselves. They were doing that for us. So they've made it very clear that what they think of us. They consider us an enemy. We need to consider them an enemy as well.
1: Gordon Chang, who is senior fellow at the Gatestone Institute and author of many books on China, the latest Plan Red, China's Project to Destroy America. I know you'll be watching the summit closely. Thank you very much for being here.
0: Oh, thank you so much, Dave.

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0: look at what's happening from the Fox News Rundown.
1: Good morning. It's Wednesday, May 13th. I'm Chris DeMeo, and this is the Fox News Rundown. President Trump is set to meet with Chinese President Xi Jinping in China. The president says he'll ask for his cooperation to reopen the Strait of Hormuz. We hear more from Fox's Aisha Hosni.
2: He did say he's going to have a long talk with him about it, noting, though, that China is the largest buyer of Iranian crude oil.
3: We've had no problem, and he's been a friend of mine. He's been somebody that we get along with.
2: Trump says the ceasefire with Iran is on life support.
1: Tariffs will also be discussed. He'll also talk about Taiwan and an $11 billion weapons package. King Charles will announce the British government's plans in a speech Parliament today, but questions remain over whether British Prime Minister Keir Starmer will survive to see them through. Fox's Jonathan Savage reports from London.
4: The state opening of Parliament is one of the big events of British politics, steeped in tradition, grandeur, and political theatre. King Charles, in full crown and robes, will read a speech outlining his government's agenda, but it's a government in chaos. Dozens of Labour Party lawmakers want their leader, Prime Minister Keir Starmer, to resign. They blame him for their party's unpopularity and want bolder leadership. Starmer insists he won't quit, and he'll hope today's event provides some positive momentum. Jonathan Savage, Fox News.
1: That's the Fox News Rundown for Wednesday, May 13th. I'm Chris DeMeo, Fox News.
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0: I'm Michelle McPhee, and in my new podcast, Kingdom of Fraud, I'm unraveling the strangest criminal alliance I've ever reported on, a polygamist from Utah and an L.A. Armenian businessman.
1: A billion-dollar fraud.
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13: Here's what you've made popular by getting your stream on. 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In at 8 is Euphoria on HBO Max. Your Friends and Neighbors on Apple TV is up one spot to 7 this week. The Pitt on HBO Max remains on the chart at 6. Margo's Got Money Troubles on Apple TV remains at 5, with From on MGM Plus falling out of the top 3 to 4. The Boys on Amazon Prime Video holds on to the 3 position this week. Debuting at 2 is Lord of the Flies on Netflix. And holding on to the top spot for a second week is the new mystery Widow's Bay on Apple TV, your number one streamed show.
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1: I'm Jerry Willis, and this is the Fox Business Report. Stocks finishing mixed on Tuesday with the tech-heavy Nasdaq falling as the AI trade retreats, and inflation picked up faster than expected in April and hitting the highest level in 3 years as the Iranian war delivered higher gas prices. David Nicholas of Nicholas Wealth Management says the rally on Wall Street can continue despite hot inflation.
2: The good news is what's driving that. This is not a broad-based inflation scare. What's driving it is energy. Look, energy is up 17.9% year over year. What happens is when we get an Iran resolution, not if, but when we get that resolution, that headline inflation number is going to come down a lot faster than what I think most people realize.
1: The Dow rising 56 points, the Nasdaq lower by 186, S&P 500 down 12. This morning, the producer price index for April will be released. That's your Fox Business Report. I'm the

0: This is the Fox News Rundown.
1: The latest consumer price index shows inflation is up. Fox Business reporter Lauren Simonetti says inflation rose 3.8% over this time last year, and she says that number is now outpacing wage growth.
2: Most of the increase came from energy. This is an energy story, up almost 18%. Gasoline specifically up 28%, airfare up 20%. You can see there transportation and clothing rising more than 4% each, shelter up 3.3%.
1: Core inflation is up as well. Minus food and gas, it's up 2.8%. During a defense budget hearing before the House Appropriations Committee Tuesday, Democrats, including Congresswoman Rosa DeLauro, criticized the administration's spending asks, including money for a missile defense system and naval ship modernization.
3: With gas prices and inflation numbers increasing, the American people just want to afford the basic necessities for everyday life. But this administration is not doing anything to help them with the cost of living crisis.
1: The president has floated the idea of suspending the federal gas tax. That would have to get through Congress, though there is plenty of Democratic support, including from Colorado Senator John Hickenlooper.
4: We've got to do everything we can possibly do to help American workers, the working people in this country, get to the end of the month and still be able to pay their rent. And we're not there. And so gas prices have gone up so much, suspending the taxes isn't going to solve it. That's almost a joke. But I'll support every little bit we've got to do.
1: There are some bright spots in the economic picture. In April, home sales rose slightly, 0.2% from March. And the Port of Los Angeles, one of the nation's busiest, processed nearly 6% more containers last month than a year ago, driven by an increase in imports, despite concerns over trade.
5: I trust the administration on this. I know President Trump plays a long game, and very quickly we should see numbers coming down.
1: Louisiana Republican Congresswoman Julia Letlow is running for Senate.
5: You know, Louisiana, we know how to unleash domestic energy right here in the Gulf of America. We're going to continue doing that. I'm so grateful for this administration for the deregulation that they put in place so we can continue doing that right off our coast. I think that's going to help with inflation and affordability. So we're going to keep plugging away in Louisiana to help the cause.
1: What do you think the plan should be beyond that to tackle that or work to bring it back down? And I say that, I know everything is being seen through the lens of midterms, right? So what would you, as somebody who's running not for House seat, but for a Senate seat, what would you say, I guess, in addition, you'd want to see done, if anything?
5: Yeah, again, I think that when I talk to voters all across Louisiana and we talk about what's happening in Iran and making sure that they have absolutely no capability to form a nuclear weapon, they fully support the administration's endeavors to make sure that we are protecting American lives first. I go back to supporting this administration, supporting President Trump in what he's doing to keep us safe. And I look forward to a swift response and hopefully bringing those numbers back down to where most of America feels comfortable and we can fill up our tanks and go along on our way.
1: Yeah, do you feel confident gas prices will go back down quickly? I mean, Louisiana is an energy-rich state. You probably know people in the business. Is there, I guess if you talk to any of them, is there confidence that this will go back down quickly or might it take some time?
5: I feel fully confident that those numbers will go down, especially when we have success over with the conflict. And whenever I talk to our oil and gas industry right here in Louisiana, they are doing their part. They are stepping up. There are tens of thousands of jobs in Louisiana in the energy sector, and they're going to continue plugging away to make sure that they're providing what our country needs so that we're not reliant on other countries. It's so important when it comes to energy production. So we're going to keep doing our part right here in Louisiana.
1: Okay, let's talk about your job right now. We know you're running for Senate, but the House has a bit of a to-do list in front of it. When it comes to reauthorizing FISA 702, the warrantless surveillance capability for foreign targets abroad, the House got an extension on that. But some are demanding a provision that would require a warrant for searches of American data to use FISA 702. And others are demanding a provision that would ban a central bank digital currency. And I want to know, do you have a position on that? Do you want to see a ban? Does it need to be tied to FISA?
5: Again, I support the administration and I support leadership's stance on FISA moving forward. I know how important FISA is when it comes to national security. So I'll continue to be supportive with how leadership crafts the future bill and how the administration would like to move forward. We cannot tie the president's hands at a time like this. So I'm going to continue supporting leadership and the administration and how they craft the bill moving forward.
1: And how do you feel about this reconciliation language that would allow, I guess it would allot really $1 billion for Secret Service security upgrades to the new White House ballroom currently under construction?
5: Well, we saw what happened at the Hilton. The president absolutely needs a space available that is secure so that situations like that don't ever happen again. So I fully support building the ballroom and the security that it will take to make sure it's secure.
1: Is $1 billion appropriate? Do you think there should be discussion about exactly what that would go toward, or do you think it should just be that sort of lump sum?
5: Well, I'll continue reading through it. But again, I support the administration in needing that security and want everyone to be safe. So if $1 billion is the price tag that it's going to take to make sure that an area is secure and a president doesn't have to worry about losing his life every event he goes to, then yes, I think it's my duty to step up and support that as well.
1: Let's turn to the race you are currently in for the Senate seat, currently held by Senator Cassidy. Tell us why you want to jump from the House to the Senate. I know a lot of your colleagues are actually retiring from the House and running for other office. Why did you make this? How did you make this decision?
5: Well, I definitely see public service as a calling more than anything else. And Louisiana was devastated by the vote that Senator Cassidy took, not just to impeach the president, but to convict him. You know, when I was running for this seat 6 years ago, I heard about it wherever I went in my district. People were distraught and upset that he turned his back on Louisiana and forgot that he represents the people of Louisiana by casting that judgmental vote. And they have not forgotten. And I want to make sure that they have somebody they can depend on over in the Senate side who understands that this is not my seat. It's the people's seat. And I'm here to represent them. And that I make sure that I know that this is me being in service to them and listening to their concerns and issues before I ever cast a vote or make a decision on their behalf. They don't have to worry that I will ever waver when times are tough, that I make sure that I'm representing the people of Louisiana. So that is why I took the leap of faith after President Trump asked me to join the race and gave me his complete and total endorsement. He looked at everybody who was in the race and said, Julia, I need you over there on the Senate side. And it's been an honor to run for the United States Senate. And we are almost there. May 16th is Election Day.
1: Did President Trump have a role in you running? Like, in other words, did he ask you to run, or did you say, I'm going to run? And then he said, I like you of all of them.
5: No, you probably saw the Truth Social post where it was a direct ask, run, Julia, run. And so, wow, what an incredible honor to have the leader of the free world with the most powerful endorsement in the world ask you to jump into a race. And, you know, my path to Congress is not conventional. I'm not a career politician. I don't hold on to this so tightly as some of my other colleagues. And so it's an honor to take another leap of faith and continue working with the president to move forward the America First agenda, proving that to him on the House side. And I will continue to do it on the Senate side as well.
1: Now, Senator Cassidy is not going into this primary without a fight. He is saying, and I know you already know this and have commented about it, I want you to tell us, he's saying when you worked at the University of Louisiana Monroe as an administrator under the former university president that you embraced DEI, you called yourself a strong progressive leader, and he's now calling you liberal. What do you say in response to that?
5: Well, go look at my record. My record proves that I am conservative to the core. And DEI 6 years ago was introduced in higher education as something that could be a tool to encourage students, staff, faculty to work hard and go achieve the American dream. And I quickly witnessed the left completely hijack any of those efforts and turn it into indoctrination of our students, Marxism, holding people down instead of lifting them up. And so once I witnessed that firsthand, because I was in education, I spent the last 5 years in Congress fighting against it. It's why I authored the Parents' Bill of Rights to root out DEI in our K-12 programs. It's why I supported the End Woke and Higher Education Act in Congress. And it's why I've voted continuously to get DEI out of our military and out of our academies, while Senator Cassidy voted time and time again to entrench it even further. So that could not be farther from the truth. He has spent, close to $14 million in attack ads against me, and yet we are still certain in the polls, and that is a testament to how strong and conservative the state is and how strong the Trump endorsement is and how much they believe in the America First agenda.
1: When you worked in education, did you, because I'm reading things that are being attributed to you, and I just want you to clarify, did you feel when you worked in education that there wasn't enough minority representation in faculty, that there weren't enough women? How did you feel at that time?
5: Well, if you look back at the statistics, there were only 8% of female faculty members. And so the student body was 65% female. So, of course, you want there to be more women stepping up. And but it should not be based on anything other than merit. And if you listen to my entire interview, I talk about anonymity in hiring processes, that people should not be advanced just because of the color of their skin or their gender. They should earn it. And so I'm always going to be supportive of anyone who is earning their way, their path forward to success.
1: Let's talk about redistricting before I let you go. A lot of it is happening because of the latest Supreme Court decision that had to do with your state. The Calais decision emanated out of Louisiana. Do you think Louisiana will eliminate both congressional seats held by Democrats, or just the one that was specifically ruled unconstitutional?
5: Well, I am so incredibly proud and excited that the Supreme Court did the right thing in striking that these districts can no longer be drawn based solely upon race. You know, I've run for Congress for 3 times now, and every single time I've had to run in a different district because it was litigated to the nth degree and never knew. And that's a disservice to the voters and disservice to those of us who are running. So I'm so grateful that the Supreme Court did the right thing. And I believe that it is before the state legislature today as we speak in Louisiana. I have full faith that they will do the right thing and draw fair maps, and excited to see what they come up with. But as for now, it is in the state's hands where it belongs.
1: Congresswoman Julia Letlow, now a Senate candidate, thank you so much for joining us and for your time.
5: Appreciate you so much. Thank you.

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21: News. I'm Chris DeMeo. President Trump's expected to land in China this morning. He'll meet with President Xi Jinping this evening. He says he'll ask for Xi's cooperation to reopen the Strait of Hormuz, but there are plenty of other items on the agenda.
22: Tariffs, AI, and rare earth minerals used in chips are also expected to come up.
21: Fox's Aisha Hosni in Beijing. FBI Director Kash Patel gets grilled by senators while testifying on the agency's 2027 budget request.
22: Maryland Senator Chris Van Hollen and FBI Director Kash Patel sparring over reports about Patel's drinking habits.
23: Director Patel, come on. These are serious allegations that were made against you.
24: They're allegations are
23: that you filed.
22: The two had several heated moments.
21: Fox's Kristen Goodwin. 12 people hospitalized after severe rain and flooding in Turkey. 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

0: This is the Fox News Rundown. Now a look at sports.
1: The San Antonio Spurs are just one win away from their first trip to the NBA's Western Conference Finals since 2017, beating the Minnesota Timberwolves 126-97 behind 27 points from Victor Wembanyama to take a 3-2 series lead. Off the court, the Philadelphia 76ers announced that they've parted ways with President Daryl Morey. Now, all of that news overshadowed by a day of tragedy around the NBA, including 13-year veteran Jason Collins, who was the first openly gay active male player in any of the four major sports, passing away at the age of 47 from brain cancer. That's sports in the Fox News Rundown. I'm Greg Thompson, Fox News.
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3: I'm a big believer in the idea that if it's not broke, don't fix it. He is not. He is an innovator. Calipari is not a status quo guy. He's not. He's never been. He never will be. So he's giving us a load of malarkey here, and I like it because I'm going to send this to Cal and say, yeah, that's right, Cal. I criticized you because I rarely do because I think the dude is brilliant and should be listened to. If we are to expand, my hope is that at least half the spots are held for non-Power 4 teams. That's right. That's a good idea, except if he is on the bubble and he doesn't get in and all of a sudden Akron's getting in, then he'll be pissed. There's only one reason to make these decisions, and that's money. And in this era, that's the right reason. It simply is. As someone who's been both David and won some and Goliath who lost some, that's what makes this tournament special. We can't afford to lose that special place in our sport. I agree. For OutKicks, don't at me. I'm Dan Dockich, and this is Fox News Rundown.
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9: For almost the entirety of the half century I've lived on Earth, I've had experts, teachers, politicians, and activists hectoring me about how climate change is going to destroy the planet. But this week, in the New York Times, of all places, is evidence that climate alarmism is finally starting to cool down. Quote, "Democrats do not have to campaign on climate change anymore," end quote, blared the headline this week as author Matt Huber argued that voters are rather turned off by the subject. I would suggest that this is because it is the single most expensive lie in human history. In elementary school, I endured warnings of a coming ice age. Then, by high school, it was global warming that was minutes away from ending humanity. By the time I was an adult, the warming having failed, surprisingly, to occur, we settled on climate change as the vague name for the inevitable apocalypse. In 2018, as Representative Alexandria Ocasio-Cortez was coming into prominence, she told us that we had a mere 12 years to fix the climate problem or we would all die. In that time, untold trillions have been spent by the government, along with basically every business in the country, to hold the weather at bay, even though every prediction the alarmists have made have fallen flat. Now, finally, after 50 years of hysteria, the New York Times, the very gray lady with her hair on fire over climate change this whole time, tells us it's not such a big deal after all? Say what you will, but as an apocalyptic hoax, climate alarmism has had an absolutely historic run. Overpopulation nonsense had a few years in the 60s, but nothing compared to the decades of pure insanity that we have had to live through thanks to Al Gore's unhinged predictions. Everyone wants to be a good steward of Mother Nature. Littering is bad and all that, but performative nonsense like paper straws that melt in your cocktail or cars that shut themselves off every 10 seconds are meaningless gestures. Expensive, meaningless gestures. Nothing about American climate policy or attitudes towards it have ever made any sense. We tighten our belts and pay through the nose to keep our emissions low, while the rest of the world basically fires huge carbon dioxide cannons up into the sky. For once, I agree with the New York Times. It is time for this madness to end. We do not need to saddle our children with the emotional and economic damage of make-believe climate disasters. Americans are smart enough to know that whatever the loony left might tell them, the end is not nigh. This is David Marcus, Fox News digital columnist and author of Charade, The COVID Lies That Crushed a Nation.
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3: Got us a game 5 tonight. Guardians play this afternoon. Got rain downtown. Busy news morning here. 6 o'clock. How you doing? We got you covered. It's Wednesday, 13th of May. Cleveland's Morning News with Wills and Snyder. This is Bill Wills. Wayne County Sheriff and a deputy stabbed in a standoff yesterday. Remember that stabbing at the Costco? The guy that they think did it being indicted. President Trump close to landing in China for that big meeting. Those stories with Brian Engel coming up. Cleveland's Morning News with Wills and Snyder. This is Bill Wills. Good morning. Traffic first. Pat Butler. About an hour ago, 71 North at Fulton, they were still cleaning up.
18: Yeah.
3: What's the latest here?
18: Yeah, well, just probably in, you know, until the last 20 minutes or so, that was an issue. From the Elk and Elk Traffic Center, for an injury lawyer dedicated to every client every day, call 1-800-ELK-OHIO. Dealing with wet roads right now, be careful. There was a crash blocking the left two lanes on 71 North at Fulton, but that one has gotten wrapped up and all lanes are moving. So nice and clear on 71. Both 77 and the Jennings North are moving up to speed heading into downtown as well. Next traffic update in 9 minutes at 6:10. Pat Butler, WTAM traffic on 1100 AM and 106.9 FM.
19: It was a smallish white SUV, I think. It looked like it spun out. So that little curve there, and you got wet road. So it's kind of a reminder to all of us what your speed is.
18: There
19: going,
18: are a couple spots there on 71, like north of 150th, where the water just sits there.
19: That hydroplane, So that's kind of a reminder. We don't want to be talking about you in a wreck this morning. So watch your speed as these streets are still wet with this rain moving up. Weather Day, Cleveland 3 News forecast. Meteorologist Matt Wentz.
20: Leftover morning rain will give. And then we're back to some clouds and a few showers later on this afternoon into the evening. Temperatures in the 60s, they'll fall later on today through the 40s.
19: 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Sports check, big day for us today,
21: right? Yeah, got a lot going on. Guardians get a win last night, will seek a sweep today while the Cavs seek their first road playoff win in tonight's Game 5 in Detroit. We'll tell you all about it coming up at 6:15.
19: Your money in about 7, mixed day yesterday on Wall Street. We'll check the markets today. And coming up in 10, three things that I'm noticing. You know, we got like a over $1 billion in Columbus. We've got with tax revenue over $1 billion there, and they're debating what to do with it. How about giving it back to us?
21: Yeah,
19: that would be just a thought. I don't know. Those numbers coming up. Get a couple takes from Jim Jones on Game 5 and more on President Trump's visit to China. Big news morning, and I got it all covered for you. News Radio, WTAM 1100. Brian Engel in for Carmen. Let's start with a Wayne County sheriff and a deputy yesterday. What happened?
22: Good morning, Bill. Thank you. Wayne County Sheriff Thomas Ballinger and one of his deputies are now home recovering from stab wounds from a man who first threatened to kill a property owner, then went on social media claiming he was going to pour gasoline on himself. Captain Paul Broomey of the Wayne County Sheriff's Office says the weapon was a pocket knife.
23: Nothing extravagant, just your normal size pocket knife you would carry or clip to your front pocket.
22: Sheriff Ballinger and the deputy were released from the hospital Tuesday afternoon. Captain Broomey says the man is someone known to their department because of substance abuse and mental health issues. In the end, the man climbed on top of a shed before eventually surrendering. A Cuyahoga County grand jury has indicted a Texas man on charges for the shooting death of a Costco employee last month. 22-year-old Christian Bryant will be arraigned next Monday on charges of murder and felonious assault for the death of Randy Corrigan at the Strongsville Costco. Prosecutors say Bryant shot Corrigan when the 61-year-old tried to stop him from entering the store with a loaded gun and a full magazine of ammunition. President Trump said to arrive in China today for a summit with President Xi. One goal is to get China to buy more American goods, but the war in Iran looms.
24: What I'm hearing from experts on China is that while China does want this war to end, they really see all of this more as America's problem to solve. They don't want to get pulled in too deep. So they're happy to use this as an opportunity to appear statesmanlike, to encourage the war to come to an end. They have also had talks with top Iranian leadership. The Iranian foreign minister was hosted in Beijing not too long ago. But at the end of the day, they don't want to get dragged into this.
22: ABC's Selena Wang reporting there. Secretary of War Pete Hegseth answered more questions about the Iran war Tuesday as he testified before House and Senate subcommittees on his department's 2027 budget request. Undersecretary Jay Hurst, who is acting as Pentagon controller, told the House Appropriations Committee that his previous estimate is that the war so far has cost about $29 billion. That's up from $25 billion 2 weeks ago. Three men from China await sentencing now after pleading guilty to charges they tried to scam an elderly Willoughby woman out of $93,000. The men were caught when a member of the woman's family received a call from her bank warning of suspicious activity in her accounts.
25: It originated as a phone scam. She received a call from someone who she described or used the name Eric to speak with, and he said that he was a PayPal representative and that she had a PayPal balance.
22: Lieutenant Mike Selva with the Willoughby Police Department says the three men who are in the U.S. illegally will be sentenced next month. A fourth suspect in the case was arrested in January. His case is pending. World Health Organization says there's no evidence of a larger hantavirus outbreak after passengers disembarked from the cruise ship at the center of the illness. Experts say hantavirus is very difficult to transmit unless you come into close contact with someone who's infected. It comes as more than 120 passengers, including more than a dozen Americans, were evacuated off the ship earlier this week. And the voice of Progressive Field since 1999 has died.
26: You heard him.

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5: Consumer prices rose last month by the most in 3 years, and your soaring utility bill is a big reason why. Electricity prices jumped 6.1% year over year. Rising demand from data centers has strained U.S. energy grids. How about data centers in space? Google is in talks with Elon Musk's SpaceX to launch test products for orbital data centers. Google previously said it's looking into deals for what the company called Project Suncatcher, exploring how solar-powered satellites using AI chips could harness the power of the sun. Planning to fly this summer? Expect pricey airfares and the strong possibility of fewer options. So says the trade group for airports. U.S. inflation took off last month, partly because of airfares. Oil pulled back today but remained above $100 a barrel. A mixed close for Wall Street yesterday. Futures mostly higher this morning. Get the latest business news from Bloomberg at 08 and 38 throughout the morning. I'm Gina Cervetti on WTAM 1100.
4: 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Here's Pat Butler.
6: 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Dealing with wet roads this morning, be careful. There was an accident, 71 North at Fulton, in the left two lanes that has cleared up. Nice and light around the Metro Health Curve, and coming up 77 North, you have a 20-minute ride from the Turnpike all the way up to East 9th Street. 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
6: 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Pat Butler, WTAM traffic on 1100 AM and 106.9 FM.
4: You got to get this rain moved out of here because we got a 110 first pitch today. We're at Progressive Field. Cleveland 3 News weather, meteorologist Matt Wentz.
10: Well, good Wednesday morning to you, Bill. Pretty wet outside this morning after some overnight rain. That rain will clear, will give way to some sunshine, and then clouds and a few showers will return later today. Temperatures will tumble. We'll start in the 60s. We'll end up in the 40s by the evening.
4: Scattered rain. I got 54. Brunswick 56 right now. It's your severe weather station. We're on the Guardians matchup with the Angels. Win last night, 3-2. They could sweep the series at 1-10 today with Parker Messick on the mound. And, of course, got a Game 5 tonight. Mike Snyder Sports on the way for you.
3: Thanks for listening to Cleveland's Morning News with Wills and Snyder. Here are three things you should know.
4: All right, three things catching my eye this morning. You'll see this headline. I don't know. I mean, Ohio's got a two-year budget. I get it. But in the first year, we've collected $1.2 billion more than we expected. In other words, we do a budget, we figure here's what it's going to cost to run the state, and here's what we think we're going to bring in. And because of the great economy, I guess, with taxes and all, Columbus has more than $1.2 billion more than they thought, according to a preliminary report from the Ohio Office of Budget and Management. Lawmakers, lobbyists, a lot of groups have plenty of ideas. Why'd we collect more? Well, we just collected more. Gas tax revenue and things like that. Taxes on income. So what do you do with the $1.2 billion? Do you let it sit there and see how we do this year, or give some of it back, or spend more on schools, or

0: maybe cut property taxes. A lot of debate about that in Columbus over the next few weeks. So we'll see what they decide. President Trump close to landing in China, touching down there for a two-day summit with Xi Jinping, face-to-face with the Chinese leader, seventh time. These two are getting together. Says he's been a pal for a long time. Normally these things get, the leaders get together and they've got some stuff already worked out and they announce a big trade deal. It doesn't seem to be the case with this. Now, they are discussing some trade issues and tariffs and that sort of thing. But Trump's going over with Elon Musk, Tim Cook of Apple, a bunch of other banker leaders and that sort of thing for the next couple of days to talk to Xi and also to maybe try and get his help, although he didn't want to be too open about it, his help with trying to get us out of this thing with Iran. And also, there is a disturbing video following up on the Denver airport the other day. Scooter Reese, producer extraordinaire, alongside with this. They're saying now this was a suicide mission.
1: Yeah, it was a suicide, and I kind of think we all kind of thought that when you see the video.
0: Guy ran out in front of a plane.
2: Yes. An official said that they do have video of him scaling the fence, and they're planning to send that out. So we'll, of course, share that when we get it. But what we've learned, it's very sad, is that this person is 41-year-old Michael Mott, and the officials have determined that this person took their own life. Take a listen.
3: The cause of death is multiple blunt and sharp force injuries. The manner of death is suicide. With partnership with the Denver Police Department, fingerprints were confirmed.
4: It took approximately 15 seconds for this person to jump over the 8-foot fence topped with barbed wire.
2: Yeah, and so they said that it was 11:13 p.m. that their motion detection system detected this person climbing over the fence and that they were hit 2 minutes later at 11:15, and the officials said it was a 650-foot distance between that fence and the runway where they were hit.
0: Pilot just didn't see him. Just didn't see him.
1: Oh, no, he was completely gone as soon as that plane hit him, and that is sad.
0: Wilson Steiner, you got more on the Facebook page, I think?
1: Yep, you can check that out as well. And also the Guardians and a nice win, as Mike will be talking about coming up here. And you can check out the highlights.
0: Big day today. We'll have the Guardians for you at 1:10. We got Cavs basketball for Game 5 tonight. Jim Jones on how we got to Game 5 and the win the other night and what he looks for tonight.
5: You know, if you're going to win two in a row and maintain your home court advantage, that's basically what we did. You know, we held serve. And if you're going to hold serve, I'd like to make sure I'm the one that, holding serve in the second. And by that, I mean they won the first two. We won the next two. We're going back there with tremendous momentum, putting tremendous pressure on them. And if you watch Cade Cunningham, he looked slower and slower. They tried to give him rest, but every time they took him out, you know, the Cavs would have a spurt because he's really the only guy on that team that can create for everybody and still get his own shot. So when he's not in, they lose a lot. Yeah, you just got to play. It's all about will and guts, execution. The fifth game is the swing game. You win this one, you know you're good enough to win one out of the next two. I just think that it's more pressure on them.
0: Yeah. Jim Jones. Okay, so with the adjustments, Mike Snyder, as Jim was talking about, they pretty much seen any combination we got, and we've seen any combination they got.
6: Yeah, I mean, there aren't a lot of new wrinkles, but you are looking like the other night. Caris LeVert was the surprise. Who's going to be that guy? You see playoff series evolve. But, yeah, they know each other really well. And it does become well. And I think the key for the Cavs tonight, and I'll get into it, is that in the first quarter of each of the playoff games in Detroit, they fell behind.
0: Yeah.
6: I think you get a good start tonight. You put that pressure on them that Jim Jones alluded.
0: I don't want to hear Detroit basketball.
6: Well, it'll be there. That's what they say up there. But the Cavaliers have to have some confidence. We're going to get to them and that story coming up. Let's go to Progressive Field. Last night as the Guardians looked to, they were clinging to a one-run lead in the ninth inning against the Angels.
7: Full count on Schanuel. Now the payoff pitch. Swing and a miss. Ball game. Chase the split finger in the dirt. Cade Smith with another four-out save. And the Guardians win the series, topping the Angels tonight, 3-2.
6: Yeah, Cade Smith getting it done. They lean on their closer, and he embraces the role.
8: The goal of the day is clear. Like, we're down there to try and do what we can to help the team win. And if that's holding a lead, stopping the other team's momentum, like, whatever that it looks like, I know that everybody getting down there is pulling for that single.
6: Runs were hard to come by. The Guardians get three of them. Anel Martinez with a home run. A Patrick Bailey ground out, knocked in another. And Brian Rocchio sack fly. Boy, Rocchio's been terrific. And manager Stephen Vogt back in the dugout after missing two games with illness. He was asked afterwards how he was feeling.
9: Feeling way better. I got a rough couple days, and it's been a rough couple weeks. I mean, you guys have heard my cough. But it came to a head Saturday night really bad, and got some good medicine. I'm on the mend.
6: So good to have Boater back in the dugout. Series finale today at 1:10. Parker Messick will be on the mound. You can hear it right here and free on the iHeartRadio app as the Guardians seek the sweep of the series. We'll have Guardians game day beginning at noon. As you heard in the news, a sad note at Progressive Field yesterday with the news that longtime PA announcer Bob Tayak had passed away. He really was the voice and presence of Progressive Field and part of that ballpark experience. Condolences to Bob's family and his many friends. Well, the Cavaliers will seek their first road playoff win in tonight's Game 5 in Detroit. Donovan Mitchell, when asked what it's going to take to get a win tonight, put it this way.
10: Everything. Understand that hostile environment. We need each other. We've had two good games to build off of. But it's going to be fun. Hostile environment. It's going to be a lot of fun. And I know we're ready for the challenge.
6: Well, we'll find out. I'll tell you, they'd be in a great position if they get this one tonight. In the first two games, though, as I said a few minutes ago, they fell behind in that first quarter. Change that dynamic on the Pistons tonight, and then the doubt maybe increases in their mind and more pressure on them. 8 o'clock tip tonight. We will have it for you right here. Game 6 Friday. We now know we'll have a 7 o'clock tip at Rocket Arena. On the floor last night, the Spurs walloped the Timberwolves, 126-97. They lead that series 3-2. And tomorrow night, it's the eve of the NFL. Well, today is the eve of the NFL schedule release. And I see those. We're getting more than 6:45. But many believe the Browns will have about the easiest schedule in the NFL this year. And we'll tell you why coming up at 6:45. Home of the Cavs and Guardians. Mike Snyder, WTAM Sports.
11: And I love it when people like Scooter go through the schedule. And
6: well, he'll have exactly it. Friday, he'll tell you.
11: Here they go.
6: 12 wins last time. I don't know. He had something crazy. Yeah. I mean, Scooter, yeah. Blue Daddy thought he was. What are you imbibing in the morning with that one? Yeah. But I guess, you know, when you look at the one loss records and everything changes in the NFL, we know that. But it is, I think, well, we know who they're playing. We'll just find out when and the times. But it is, I think, a more favorable schedule for them.
11: Forget we don't know who's going to quarterback yet. I mean, maybe we
6: can. Oh, well, those little things. I think we all kind of.
11: 6:20 now, WTAM traffic. Here's Pat Bumler.
12: 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Be careful. Right now, things are pretty much problem-free for you. Getting into downtown, 71 and 77 North are clear up to the inner belt. And from the west side, 90 East is still a 15-minute ride from Crocker Bassett in Westlake to the inner belt north ramp. 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Pat Butler, WTAM traffic on 1100 AM and 106.9 FM.
11: And radar looks like this rain will be moving out mid-morning. Cleveland 3 News forecast from meteorologist Matt Wentz. Showers to start, clearing skies, peaks of sun by this afternoon. Got a 1:10 first pitch. Hopefully the peak of sun will be then. Temps will get into the 60s and fall into the 40s by this evening. Clouds overnight, rain showers in 40s. And Thursday, rain starts the day, then clearing skies, and will be in the 50s. We've got 50s around this morning. 53, Westlake 54 right now. It's your severe weather station. News Radio, WTAM 1100. All right, trending stories coming up at 6:30. Brian Engel working on it. And Air Force One, I guess, about to land?
13: About to land in Beijing. And Iran, Taiwan, and tariffs are all on the table when President Trump sits down this week with China's president. The Wayne County Sheriff and a deputy now recovering at home after both were stabbed during a standoff Tuesday. Three men in the country illegally await sentencing after admitting guilt in a phone scam targeting an elderly Northeast Ohio woman and costing $1 million a day to operate. Florida's Alligator Alcatraz may be on the verge of closing.
11: Let's talk a little flying. Aviation expert Jay Randall joins me. News Radio WTAM 1100. This is Bill Wills. I posted on X, if you follow me, the picture that Jay's going to talk about and try to explain. Robots are everywhere, including a Southwest flight. What was this thing about?
14: Oh, yeah. It was scheduled to fly on a Southwest Airlines flight. this robot, this humanoid, was 75 pounds. His name is Bebop. He was traveling from Oakland to San Diego, and he kind of dancing around in the gate area, having a good time, giving kids high fives. People were taking pictures and videos. And when it came time to board the flight, the issue was, what powers this particular creature? Lithium battery. So now the issue became, how much of a lithium battery does it have? And it ended up delaying the flight about an hour as Southwest management was trying to figure out what they were going to do. The only way they could allow this thing to fly was if it had its own seat and if the lithium battery that powered it was removed. They did that, and finally the humanoid was able to fly. But it was, for people that were walking through the airport, certainly a sight they're not used to seeing.
0: I will note, it's the 13th of May in the year of 2026, and my friend Jay Ratliff and I are talking about a humanoid on a Southwest flight. I'm shaking my head, but it's interesting.
14: Imagine what we will see, my friend, Lord willing, over the next 10 to 15 years.
0: Although, if you're a flight attendant, put all these humanoids on there and unplug them, then you got a nice quiet flight, right?
14: Again, well, you know, they probably are more well-behaved than the kids that normally sit behind me, and I know a lot of the adults that have been drinking.
0: And they're not wearing pajamas, so interesting.
14: Absolutely. We're onto something here.
0: All right, let's talk about tickets and pricing things. People looking at summer travel, a lot of the airlines have the surcharges, and they're not lowering the price because of jet fuel. Meanwhile, in Europe, there's an interesting ruling on this. Tell me about this.
14: Yeah, in fact, a lot of airlines in Europe, because the fuel prices were going up, were actually going back to customers who had already made their reservations, already paid for everything, saying, you owe us more money because the fuel prices have gone up. And what they've said is, wait a minute, in our contract, which is what it is between an airline and a passenger, it states for any of the unforeseen charges, blah, blah, blah, blah, blah, a bunch of legal stuff that's in there, that in essence protected passengers from any increase in operational cost. And the European Union Commission, which is like the version of the Federal Aviation Administration here, said airlines can't do that. So it was certainly a win for passengers. And I tell you, that scared me because I thought, boy, if they start trying to pull that off here, I don't think they could do it in the U.S. But you never know, because you don't want to put anything past those pesky airlines.
0: Great point. Aviation expert Jay Ratliff on flying. More on him and day trading. If you're into that, check out classes more at jayratliff.com. All right, thanks. Have a good day.
14: You too, Bill.
0: Heading to Cleveland Hopkins. You're dropping off. TSA says under 15. Weather map looks pretty good, and I see no delays next couple hours on the screen. Getting out of town, take us with you on the iHeartRadio app. Hear that baseball game today at 1:10 and hear the Cavs tonight.
15: Hello, I'm Robert Smigel. I did lots of things. Cartoons on SNL, Conan stuff, Triumph the Insult comic dogs, some movies. But now I'm past my peak. 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
0: Yeah, they both play here today. 1-10 got the Guardians and the Angels. They could sweep that series with a win today. Parker Messick on the mound. And, of course, Game 5 tonight in Detroit. You'll hear it here with Tim Alcorn on News Radio WTAM 1100. 6:30, Cleveland's Morning News. This is Bill Wills. Good morning. Iran-Taiwan tariffs on the table with talks with Trump and Xi over the next couple of days. Air Force One getting close to China, getting on the ground to get President Trump over. A 20-hour flight, Pat Butler. That's a long flight.
32: Yeah, that
0: hours.
32: Is.
0: Yeah, you got Elon Musk, Tim Cook's on the flight, a bunch of other leaders, and President Trump. So we'll be following that story. Brian Engel's got more coming up. Let's check your drive first. WTAM traffic. Here's Pat Butler.
12: 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Roads are wet this morning. Be careful. Things are still moving pretty well on your highway drive. Light downtown on the inner belt. 71 North is clear around the Metro Health Curve. A little busy with road work on 77 North after East 30th. And the inbound East Shoreway is still smooth. It's 15 minutes between the Euclid Spur and Dead Man's Curve. Next traffic update in 9 minutes at 6:40. Pat Butler, WTAM traffic on 1100 AM and 106.9 FM.
33: Leftover morning rain will give way to sunshine. Then we're back to some clouds and a few showers later on this afternoon into the evening. Temperatures in the 60s. They'll fall later on today through the 40s.
0: Cleveland 3 News meteorologist Matt Wins, 56 this morning, Strongsville, and at your severe weather station from the Universal Windows Direct Weather Center. Cleveland 3 News radar shows most of the heavy stuff, organized rain from overnight, has moved out well to the east. 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All right, busy news morning. Let's get to the stories. Here's Brian Engel.
5: Thank you, Bill. President Trump is due to arrive in China today for a summit with China's President Xi Jinping.
6: The president is bound for Beijing for those face-to-face talks with President Xi Jinping. Trump says he does not need China's help to get a deal done with Iran, but he sent mixed messages. The touchy subject of Taiwan is also on the table, with the ongoing threat of a possible Chinese invasion hanging over the world's largest chip maker. The president says the two leaders will also discuss tariffs, AI, rare earth minerals, and China's purchasing of soybeans produced by American farmers. So Trump is also bringing with him 16 tech and business CEOs. That does include Elon Musk and Apple's Tim Cook.
5: Fox's Ashley Strohmeyer reporting. Now, the cost of the war in Iran has risen to $29 billion. That, according to a Pentagon official's testimony before a House Appropriations Subcommittee Tuesday, the total is up from $25 billion late last month. Meanwhile, Iran's top negotiator said the U.S. will have to accept its country's peace plan or else American taxpayers will pay the price. President Trump has so far rejected Iran's proposals. Wayne County Sheriff Thomas Ballinger and a deputy both out of the hospital after they were both said to be stabbed Tuesday by a man who then went on social media to say in a live video that he was going to pour gasoline on himself. Captain Paul Broomy of the Wayne County Sheriff's Office says that the man was no stranger to them.
7: He was probably under the influence in some fashion and has some mental health issues over the years, and as a result likely of drug abuse, but that's speculation. Other than I can tell you we are familiar with the subject.
5: Wayne County 911 got a call Tuesday morning from a person who said the man had jumped on the caller's fence and threatened to kill the caller and his family. After that, the sheriff and the deputy were stabbed with a pocket knife. The suspect was eventually brought down from on top of a shed. Christian Bryant will be arraigned next Monday after a Cuyahoga County grand jury indicted the 22-year-old from Texas on charges of murder and felonious assault for the April 25th shooting death of 61-year-old Randy Corrigan at the Strongsville Costco. Prosecutors say Bryant shot and killed Corrigan, who was an employee at the store, when Corrigan tried to stop Bryant from entering the store with a loaded gun and a full magazine. Three men in the country illegally from China await sentencing after pulling off a large-scale phone scam of an elderly Willoughby woman last year. Willoughby Police Lieutenant Mike Seville says the scammers called the woman claiming that she owed money to PayPal, then sent representatives to her home to pick up the money.
8: What we believe, three separate occasions, and give different people large sums of money. In the three total transactions, we believe it was around $93,000 she gave these people.
5: Police became wise to the scam after a member of the victim's family was alerted by the woman's bank about some unusual activity on her account. A fourth suspect in the case is awaiting trial. Plans could be in the works to close a controversial immigration detention center in South Florida. New York Times reporting that the state may close the Everglades facility known as Alligator Alcatraz. The Times reports Homeland Security officials have determined the facility is too expensive because it's costing $1 million a day to operate. Detainees could be transferred by the end of the month. At last count, I said there were 1,400 detainees at the facility. Waymo is recalling its massive fleet of autonomous vehicles over a defect that may pose a significant safety risk.
9: The recall ordered after a driverless vehicle failed to come to a complete stop while approaching a flooded high-speed roadway. 3,800 vehicles equipped with Waymo's fifth and sixth generation automated driving systems are being recalled. Waymo offers driverless rides in cities like San Francisco, Los Angeles, Phoenix, and Austin, and recently announced plans to expand to Chicago. Gary Baumgarten, Fox News.
5: Longtime public address announcer at Progressive Field, Bob Tayak, has died at the age of 75. Tayak became the voice of at Indians games in 1999, held the job for 26 seasons. He was also a former news editor for our partners at 3 News. 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
22: This is the Bloomberg Money Minute. Crude production in the U.S. is expected to jump to a record next year. Some domestic producers are beginning to ramp up output in response to higher oil prices. As the war blocks the Strait of Hormuz and cuts off millions of barrels of crude from buyers around the globe, America has become a key alternative supplier to the world. U.S. crude exports have hit record highs. This morning, the price of oil in the U.S. is at $101 a barrel. Checking on stocks, tech shares are seeing a pop this morning. Traders are betting the rally in chip makers has further room to run. Wall Street looking at the potential of artificial intelligence. That's giving a lift to S&P futures this morning. And higher fuel and ticket prices are threatening to push airlines to cut more flights, which could disrupt your summer travel plans. The trade group that represents airports points out that flyers should brace for airfare to stay higher. Airlines are on the hook for tens of billions of dollars in fuel bills. Courtney Donahoe, Bloomberg Radio.
0: Filling up this morning, 464, price to beat at the pump. Talking about vacations, we spent some time last week driving Virginia, Carolinas, Florida. And Ohio really had the most expensive gas, Pat, as far as traveling. I mean, it was like, when I left here, it was like 489 a week or two ago. And, I mean, 464 is the average this morning. But, Virginia, it was like 405. I saw 389 a couple of days. It's because the tax is different in some of those states.
1: Yeah, I believe it.
0: It is what it is.
1: I believe it.
0: Yeah, but that filling up, man. It's 65, 70. Whoa. You're like, when's it going to stop?
1: It hurts. It hurts.
0: WTAM traffic. We're on your drive this morning. You're Span Bummer.
1: 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Roads are a little wet. Be careful this morning. Things are getting just a little bit busier for you. 490 East is heavy between 77 and the Opportunity Corridor. 77 North is a little heavy at 490. And again, after East 30th in that construction zone. Also busy with road work on the Jennings South ramp to 480 East. 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
0: All right, a lot of rain overnight moving out. Cleveland 3 News weather, meteorologist Matt Wentz.
3: Well, good Wednesday morning to you, Bill. Pretty wet outside this morning after some overnight rain. That rain will clear, will give way to some sunshine, and then clouds and a few showers will return later today. Temperatures will tumble. We'll start in the 60s. We'll end up in the 40s by the evening.
0: Yeah, been falling already. 54 Lorraine, and at your severe weather station. You got a 110 first pitch today. Looks like the weather's going to clear out and be good for it. Mike Snyder with more on that Guardians win last night, and a look ahead to Game 5-2 of the Cavs in sports next.
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0: 45, we'll head over to London, talk to Fox's Jonathan Savage. The Prime Minister there might be in some trouble as they're starting Parliament. iHeart's Rory O'Neill, too, on yesterday. Some interesting testimony and some squabbling back and forth between the head of the FBI and the Senate, and look ahead to President Trump and Xi's visit over in China. More about that in about 5 on WTAM 1100. Cleveland's Morning News with Wills and Snyder. Hammy later at 8:45 will join us. Hammy, on the pregame show and during the game, has talked a lot about, you know, these guys are getting walks. Like, Kwan is not hitting well, but he's getting on base.
24: He got on base, yeah. He walked a couple times yesterday or the day before.
0: And that's how we're getting some runs.
24: So part of that is on-base percentage. You can't, because if you look at batting averages right now, you'd shake your head. Still, he's got to get going. He really does. Yep. The Guardians scored just enough, though, to get by the Angels last night. This proved to be the winning run.
25: Now the 1-2 to Rocchio. Swing and a fly ball. This will be deep enough to right. Back is Zedell in front of the track. He'll catch it. Tagging and scoring is helping. Tagging and going to third is Martinez. My goodness, how clutch has Brian Rocchio been? the number 9 hitter with his 22nd RBI.
24: He really has been terrific. I think some of the guys who are struggling ought to just watch him right now. Rocchio, who's the number 9 guy. As Tom just said, he's second in runs batted in this year. That gave the Guardians a 3-1 lead, and that would hold up. 3-2 would be the final. Slade Ciccone worked 4 scoreless innings as pitch count got up, so they went to the bullpen. 5 relievers were able to finish it off with Cade Smith getting a 4-out save, and the Guardians get the win to up their record to 23-21. They seek a sweep of the Angels this afternoon at 1:10. Parker Messick on the mound. You can hear it right here. We'll have Guardians game day beginning at noon. The Guardians then off tomorrow. The Reds in town for the weekend. While the Cavs are in that state up north in search of their first road win of this postseason as they meet the Pistons in Game 5 with the series tied 2-2. Kenny Atkinson believes that his team will be better prepared for this trip into Detroit than they were for those first two games.
5: I think we figured some stuff out, especially offensively. But offensively and defensively, I think we figured some stuff out. So I think that gives us confidence going in there.
24: All right, well, let's see. I think confidence is the key word. A good start, I think, would be huge tonight for the Cavaliers. And then, of course, you've got to sustain it. You know the Pistons are going to come at them with everything they've got after losing two here. It's an 8 o'clock tip tonight. Cavs and Pistons, and you can hear it right here and free on the iHeartRadio app. Game 6 Friday night at Rocket Arena will have a 7 o'clock tip. If there's need, there would be a Game 7 on Sunday, but that also would be in Detroit. NBA playoff action last night. Spurs just all over Minnesota as the home floor prevailed last night with Victor Wembanyama having a big game. 126-97, San Antonio wins it to take a 3-2 lead. Game 6 goes back to Minneapolis. NFL schedule release will be tomorrow night. How many nationally televised games are on tap for the Browns? Based on strength of schedule, factoring in the opponent's winning percentage from last year, the Browns actually have the easiest schedule on paper for the upcoming season. Now, beyond the division rivals, some interesting dates. They take on the Falcons with Stefanski and the Buccaneers with Baker Mayfield. Home of the Cavs and the Guardians. Mike Snyder, WTAM Sports.
0: John Michael at 8:20. His take on Game 5 tonight. And again, 8:45, we'll talk to Tom Hamilton about the Guardians. Also win some Guardians tickets with a winning number today.
24: And I think our winning number today will go with 23. They've got 23 wins, Bill. So we'll go with that. They're 23-21. 23, though, is the winning number.
0: No 23 when we tell you to call in at 8:45. You win Guardians tickets for Friday night when the Reds are in town.
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0: 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Thanks for using the app. 6:50 the time. This is Bill Wills. Good morning. Traffic, weather. We start with Pat Baldwin.
1: 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Some wet roads. Be careful. Looking good on the inner belt, but it's getting busy on 77 North after East 30th in that construction zone. A little heavy on 490 eastbound at East 55th right now, heading towards the Opportunity Corridor. And coming up from Summit County, the Route 8 North ramp to 271 North is starting to fill in. 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
6: Hello Haven.
7: Haven? Dollhead. Flushed.
6: Uh-oh. Toy in the toilet?
7: Yeah. Princess in the pipes.
6: Haven Plumber to the rescue.
8: Say hello Haven. Goodbye toilet troubles.
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1: Next traffic update in 10 minutes at 7 a.m. Pat Butler, WTAM Traffic on 1100 a.m. and 106.9 FM.
0: Yeah, most of the organized rains moved down on radar. Cleveland 3 News meteorologist Matt Wentz says still leftover showers, sprinkle, clouds this morning. It'll start to clear. Temps, though, will continue to fall. Be in the 40s by this evening. Clouds overnight with some rain. Thursday starts a little rainy. Clearing skies and 50s tomorrow. And we start in the 60s. Got 50s for the most part this morning. 54 North Royalton, 56 at your severe weather station. 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Brian Engel working on the 7 o'clock news. How's the Wayne County Sheriff?
10: Wayne County Sheriff and a deputy are now recovering at home after the two were stabbed during a standoff on Tuesday.
2: President Trump and his business entourage arrive in China today ahead of meetings with China's president. A Texas truck driver is indicted on charges including murder for last month's shooting death of a Costco employee. And Ohio's EdChoice voucher program goes before an appeals court.
3: Advice to Keir Starmer, sir. He seems to be on the brink.
14: Well, my advice to him has always been open up your oil in the North Sea. You got one of the great oil finds anywhere in the world, and you're not using it. They're not allowed to use it.
0: President Trump yesterday, before he left the White House for China, asked about a longtime ally, Great Britain, as their parliament gets underway today. Could the prime minister have a short day? Let's go to London, talk about it with Jonathan Savage of Fox this morning. Hey, first of all, give me some, paint the picture. It's a lot of pomp and circumstance. First day of parliament over there?
17: Yeah, an extraordinary political backdrop here to a day of chaos and plotting, a week of chaos and plotting in British politics. Today is the state opening of Parliament. King Charles, with one of these great annual events that define British politics, arriving at the Houses of Parliament in his carriage, along with Queen Camilla, full robes, gown, crown, all the rest of it, giving a speech from his throne, setting out his government's political agenda, legislative agenda, for the next year. The thing is, there's a lot of skepticism that the government's going to be the same makeup over the next year, because Prime Minister Keir Starmer is in an awful lot of trouble. Many people say that he may not last the week.
0: In trouble, why? Economy? Normal stuff? What's the problem?
17: All sorts of things. Labour MPs were terrified last week because local election results went really, really badly for them. They lost heavily while the insurgent right-wing populist party Reform UK made major gains. But for some time, a lot of Labour supporters and MPs have felt that Keir Starmer has not managed to articulate a convincing answer to Britain's problems. He's not been radical enough. He'd been managerial and cautious. His leadership style was too cold. And then they're seeing rivals grow in the polls, and many think Keir Starmer's political authority may be broken. Roughly 80 MPs are now publicly against him.
0: Get you out of here on the King's visit last week over here. How'd that go over there, by the way?
17: I think it went as well, if not better, than had been expected. I think King Charles was seen as having walked the tightrope of politics in the United States very successfully. He's got an apolitical role, King Charles, in theory. And many thought that might be some embarrassing moments because of the differences between Donald Trump and Keir Starmer. But it's thought that his speech to Congress in particular was very well delivered and very well written.
0: Yeah, some pretty good one-liners, too. All right, Fox's Jonathan Savage. It's a busy day for you in London. Thanks much.
17: Thank you.
0: Take care. 5 till 7.
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38: So there have been no occasions when your security detail had difficulty waking or locating you. 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
24: 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At 7:10, iHeart's Rory O'Neill will join me, explain. Well, latest on President Trump and China and that trip, and as Air Force One is getting him there. 7:20, we'll check in with Baiju Shaw, the Greater Cleveland Partnership. Boy, he's been busy out doing some groundbreaking at the new Brown Stadium, of course. Sherwin-Williams celebrating their opening. We'll talk to Baiju about that. A bunch of stuff coming up at 7:20. Later, our teams, Cavs, in Game 5 tonight. We'll get a preview and talk more with John Michael coming up at 8:20 this morning. Guardians at 1:10 can sweep the series with the Angels. Tom Hamilton will join us at 8:45. And, tickets for Motley Crue. To win two at 7:45. All coming up this morning on Cleveland's Morning News.
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24: 7 o'clock, Cleveland's Morning News with Wills and Snyder. It's Wednesday, 13th of May. This is Bill Wills. Thanks for being there. Around here, Wayne County Sheriff and a deputy recovering after being stabbed. President Trump over in China talking to Xi about a bunch of things. And remember the stabbing in front of the Costco a couple of weeks ago in Strongsville? A follow-up on that for you coming up with Brian Engel.
0: on News Radio WTAM 1100. First, your drive, wet streets this morning, Pat Butler.
1: 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Dealing with wet roads, be careful. Things are still pretty light on your highway drive, just a little busy on 77 North from East 30th up to East 9th, getting through that road work, heading into downtown. Not too bad on the Interbelt Bridge so far. 480 is still up to speed east and west. And if you're coming up from Summit County, there is some heavy traffic on the Route 8 North ramp to 271 North. Next traffic update in 9 minutes at 710. Pat Butler, WTAM Traffic on 1100 AM and 106.9 FM.
2: Leftover morning rain will give way to sunshine. Then we're back to some clouds and a few showers later on this afternoon into the evening. Temperatures in the 60s. They'll fall later on today through the 40s.
0: 53 Lyndhurst, 54. It's your severe weather station. That's Cleveland 3 News meteorologist Matt Wentz. Got to get this rain moved out of here, Mike. We got a 110 today, right?
24: 110 start today. Guardians will be seeking a sweep after they got by the Angels last night 3-2. And the Cavs will seek their first road playoff win in tonight's Game 5 in Detroit. We'll tell you all about it at 7:15.
0: All right, 7:02. Let's get to the news, and Brian Engel.
3: Thank you, Bill. Numerous police agencies, including sheriff's deputies from two neighboring counties, came out Tuesday to help capture a man accused of stabbing the county sheriff and a deputy with a pocket knife. Happened near West Salem. Captain Paul Broomey of the Wayne County Sheriff's Office says they confronted the man after he allegedly threatened a property owner. That's when Sheriff Thomas Ballinger and the deputy were stabbed. The man ran off and climbed on top of a shed.
4: A ladder was put up because he was on the second story, and he was talked down by hostage negotiator teams to come down and surrender without incident.
3: Sheriff Ballinger and the deputy were released from the hospital Tuesday afternoon. Captain Broomey says the man is someone who is known to their department because of substance abuse and mental health issues. The man had posted a live social media video implying that he would set himself on fire. Accompanied by more than a dozen CEOs on his China trip, President Trump is due to arrive in Beijing today before departing the White House for his trip. Trump said he expected to have a long talk about Iran with China's President Xi Jinping. Other topics expected to be on the table include the future of Taiwan, trade, and artificial intelligence, too. The UK is now promising to send drones, fighter jets, and a warship to help safeguard shipping in the Strait of Hormuz.
5: The British government is part of a 40-nation joint mission to help reopen the Strait of Hormuz once the immediate crisis has eased. UK Defence Secretary John Healey announcing a package of hardware, including systems to detect and clear mines, drone boats and jets for air patrols. Iran has effectively closed the strait in retaliation for US and Israeli attacks. British Prime Minister Keir Starmer has said the UK will not get dragged into the conflict. The Trump administration has expressed frustration at other countries not helping secure shipping while fighting is ongoing. Jonathan Savage, Fox News.
3: The Texas man accused of fatally shooting an employee at the Strongsville Costco last month has now been indicted by a Cuyahoga County grand jury. 22-year-old Christian Bryant will be arraigned next Monday on charges of murder and felonious assault. Prosecutors say Bryant shot and killed 61-year-old Randy Corrigan, who approached Bryant to stop him from entering the store with a loaded gun and a full magazine in his pocket. Bryant remains held on $5 million bond. The fate of Ohio's Ed Choice voucher program is now in the hands of an appeals court.
6: Ohio's 10th District Court of Appeals heard arguments on Tuesday regarding the constitutionality of the state's EdChoice voucher program. More than 300 public school districts are challenging the initiative, arguing it drains critical funding from public education. State Attorney General Dave Yost defended the program, saying it protects parental choice for more than 100,000 students who currently use the funds for private schools. The program remains in effect pending the court's decision. I'm Travis Lair.
3: Secretary of War Pete Hegseth answered more questions about the Iran war Tuesday as he testified before House and Senate subcommittees on his department's 2027 budget request. Undersecretary Jay Hurst, who is acting as Pentagon controller, told the House Appropriations Subcommittee that his previous estimate is that the war so far has cost about $29 billion. That's up from $25 billion two weeks ago. Three men from China now await sentencing after pleading guilty to charges they tried to scam an elderly Willoughby woman out of $93,000. The men were caught when a member of the woman's family received a call from her bank warning of suspicious activity on her accounts.
7: It originated as a phone scam. She received a call from someone who she described or used the named Eric to speak with, and he said that he was a PayPal representative and that she had a PayPal balance.
3: Lieutenant Mike Seville with the Willoughby Police Department says the three men who are in the U.S. illegally will be sentenced next month, and a fourth suspect in the case arrested in January. His case is pending. He awaits trial. For the latest headlines at the top and bottom of the hour, set a preset on the free iHeartRadio app to WTAM 1100. I'm Brian Nengel.
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10: 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Hungry? Absolutely. You're

0: Why? Electricity prices jumped 6.1% year over year. Rising demand from data centers has strained U.S. energy grids. How about data centers in space? Google is in talks with Elon Musk's SpaceX to launch test products for orbital data centers. Google previously said it's looking into deals for what the company called Project Suncatcher, exploring how solar-powered satellites using AI chips could harness the power of the sun. Planning to fly this summer? Expect pricey airfares and the strong possibility of fewer options. So says the trade group for airports. U.S. inflation took off last month, partly because of airfares. Oil pulled back today but remained above $100 a barrel. A mixed close for Wall Street yesterday. Futures mostly higher this morning. Get the latest business news from Bloomberg at 08 and 38 throughout the morning. I'm Gina Cervetti on WTAM 1100.
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2: 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Roads are a little wet in spots. Be careful. Things are getting busier. Right now, 77 North is slow from 490 up to East 9th Street because of construction. Road work on the west side starting to slow things down on 90 East in between Detroit and McKinley. Heavy on 71 North at the 480 West ramp by the airport. That left lane is blocked on the ramp, and there's some slow traffic coming up from Summit County, Route 8 North at 271. 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
1: Your Cleveland 3 News weather. 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
4: Happy Wednesday to you, Bill. We've got a cold front moving through northeast Ohio here this morning. We had the morning rain. We'll dry out with some sunshine and then clouds. And a few showers will return with the colder part of this system. We're in the 60s. We'll end up in the 40s later on today.
1: 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Cavs, Pistons, game 5 tonight, 8 o'clock, we'll have it for you here. The Guardians baseball today at 1:10 with Hammy and Rosie. Mike Snyder and sports in about 2 minutes.
5: So there have been no occasions when your security detail had difficulty waking or locating you, is that right?
6: Nope, it's a total farce. I don't even know where you get this stuff, but it doesn't make it credible because you say so.
5: I'm not saying it, Director Patel. It's been written and documented.
1: FBI had Patel in front of a Senate committee yesterday. iHeart's Rory O'Neill is in. They're supposed to be talking about the budget. What are they talking about here?
7: Yeah, in this case, they're talking about Senator Van Hollen is questioning FBI Director Patel about that report in The Atlantic that accuses Patel of drinking too much on the job and for sometimes perhaps being unavailable to work. So that caused a lot of that back and forth. Should note, Patel rejects the allegations in the article and is suing The Atlantic for $250 million.
1: He was telling or asking Van Hollen, well, you're the guy with the $7,000 bar tab. I thought that was kind of funny back and forth. But anyway, Hegseth also hearing it on his side, too.
7: Yeah, a little bit. Although I got to be honest, it was a little bit more substantive than I thought it would be. I was expecting, you know, Desperate Housewives and instead got C-SPAN. So it was a little bit more controlled. Now, look, there were some Democrats trying to go and go viral the same way that Van Hollen Patel clip did. But a lot of the discussion with Secretary Hegseth really related to their own districts. You know, you had senators saying, hey, why are you stopping the shipbuilding in my state? Right. You know, that right. kind of a thing. Or saying, look, we need more help with the barracks in that state. So a lot of it was much more substantive on that side because they are requesting about a 40% increase in the defense budget to $1.5 trillion dollars.
1: Let me get you out of here on, of course, the big two and meeting the next couple of days. Normally, you get two leaders together. The underlings have already agreed on some, trade deal, and then the two get together. Right.

0: dinner and they slap each other on the back and we're great. I don't think that's the case this time. There may be some deals that they've gotten done, but they're going to work a lot, I think, one-on-one, aren't they?
1: They are. At least that's in the schedule. You know, it's interesting. We did just see a trade meeting wrap up in Taiwan with our Treasury Secretary just before President Trump lands in Beijing. So I think some of those business deals are happening. The president is traveling with Elon Musk and the head of NVIDIA and Tim Cook from Apple. So he's bringing a lot of business heavyweights on this flight. So there, a lot of those deals will probably be happening, but none of those will make the headlines if there's some real progress in talks to broker a deal with Iran.
0: I heard Rory O'Neill on a few things trending from yesterday and things we're watching today. All right, good stuff. Thanks, Rory.
1: Thanks, Bill.
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0: Scooter Reese, producer extraordinaire, alongside, we just talked about world leaders meeting, and you've got some breaking news.
3: Yes. Revenge of the Nerds actor Donald Gibbs, known as Ogre.
4: Ogre! Ogre! Ogre! Ogre!
3: Dead at 71.
4: Ogre! Ogre!
3: It's a classic movie.
5: Are they?
3: Ogre!
5: Nice. I think they're talking about us.
0: We've worked together a long time. I don't think we've ever had Revenge of the Nerds on this show.
3: No. Yes,
0: we wait till a guy dies before we cover Revenge.
3: Well, we talked about Robert Carradine.
0: I don't remember. Yeah, but I don't even remember watching this.
3: Yeah, he was Ogre. He was the jock that always had the cutoff shirts. He was the muscle guy.
0: But
3: he was
0: Revenge of the Nerds is what I'm saying.
3: He was just basically.
0: I was reading a book or something.
3: You're reading a book, what? Withering Heights? Withering Heights? Is that what we were reading?
6: That's what you were attending. Right?
3: Yes,
6: you were reviewing for us.
3: Okay. Moby Dick, were you reading that too?
0: Easy on the Moby. Wills and Snyder Facebook page, you can see more. But our thoughts and prayers, of course,
3: to
0: and
3: Donald
0: condolences.
3: Gibbs. Yes, he was in a great movie too with Jean-Claude Van Damme, Bloodsport.
0: I didn't see that either.
3: You didn't see it? Where? No. What have you been doing, man?
0: No, I read books.
3: Oh, yeah, okay.
0: All right.
3: I watch movies.
0: Wills and Snyder Facebook page. Bayou Shaw, the Greater Cleveland Partnership, in about five
3: minutes.
0: He's been at the Sherwin-Williams opening. He's been out for the groundbreaking of the Browns. I mean, he's a man about town.
3: Yes, ask him about Ogre. See if he knows who Ogre is.
0: No, I'm not going to waste his time on that. All right, thanks, Scott, I think. Sports, Mike Snyder is in. Yeah, we talk to Bayou about this town all the time with business. Winning teams helps everything.
6: Absolutely.
0: Everybody's in a good mood.
6: Absolutely.
0: Right? In a good mood. We got Guardians downtown today, and of course, a game five tonight.
6: So yeah, we will. The Cavs are in Detroit trying to get a road win. They're going to have to if they're going to win this series. Tonight would be a nice night to do that and then come back Friday night and wrap it up here. We'll get to the Cavs in a moment. First off, the Guardians in action last night against the Angels at Progressive Field.
7: Full count on Schonewell. Now the payoff pitch. Swing and a miss. Ball game. Chase the split finger in the dirt. Cade Smith with another four-out save. And the Guardians win the series, topping the Angels tonight, 3-2.
6: Yeah, really, the bullpen was terrific in relief of Slade Ciccone, who worked four scoreless innings, but his pitch count got up. So Stephen Vogt went to the pen, and the relievers got it done with Cade Smith getting that four-out save. Here's Cade.
8: The goal of the day is clear. Like, we're down there to try and do what we can to help the team win. And if that's holding a lead, stopping the other team's momentum, like whatever that it looks like, I know that everybody down there is pulling for that same
6: at hit. The plate, Guardians only had four hits. Angel Martinez with two of them, including a home run. Brian Rocchio drove in what proved to be the winning run with a sac fly. Guardians will seek a sweep this afternoon. The big lefty, Parker Messick, on the mound. 1:10 first pitch. You can hear it right here in free on the iHeartRadio app. Guardians game day will begin at noon leading up to that first pitch. As you may have heard in the news, there was a sad note at Progressive Field yesterday with the news that longtime PA announcer Bob Tayak had passed away. He really was the voice, presence of Progressive Field, so much of the ballpark experience. Our condolences go to Bob's family and his many friends. Boy, what a PA guy he really was as part of Progressive Field over the years. Cavs seek their first road playoff win. They're in Detroit. It's game five tonight. Donovan Mitchell was asked, well, what is it going to take, Donovan, to get a win up there? Here's what he said.
9: Feeling way better. I got a rough couple days.
10: Everything. Understand that hostile environment. We need each other. We've had two good games to build off of, but it's gonna be fun. Hostile environment. It's gonna be a lot of fun, and I know we're ready for the challenge.
6: Well, we'll see how ready they are. I think we'll find out really from the get-go. What is the mindset? Go in there and win the first quarter. In the first two games that they lost there, they fell behind early. They were playing uphill, even though they got back into the game. So they have played some good basketball there, just not the full 48. That's what it's going to take tonight to get a win and take command of the series. Now, tonight it is an 8 o'clock tip. We'll have the Cavs and Pistons for you right here. We have learned that Game 6 Friday night at Rocket Arena will have a 7 o'clock tip. On the floor last night in the NBA playoffs, Spurs all over the Timberwolves, 126-97. Victor Wembanyama leading the way, and San Antonio leads the series 3-2. NFL schedule will be released tomorrow night. The Browns will not be the Saints' opponent in the NFL's first ever game in France. The Steelers are headed to Paris. There had been a report this winter that the Browns would meet New Orleans there, but instead they will meet the Saints in the regular season in New Orleans. The full schedule will be released tomorrow night. Home of the Cavs and Guardians, Mike Snyder, WTAM Sports.
0: It has been a wet, rainy time around Northeast Ohio. 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Sherwin-Williams, Brown Stadium. Bunch of stuff going on. Traffic first year 720 at WTAM 1100. This is Bill Wills. Here's Pat Butler.
11: 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Roads are a little wet. Things are getting a little bit busier for you right now. Road work slows down 77 North, East 30th, up to East 9th. 90 East, a little busy at West 25th Street. 90 East is heavy with road work in between Clegg and McKinley. 71 North, jamming up between Snow Road and the 480 West ramp with road work. And then coming up from Summit County, there's slow traffic. Route 8 North connecting with 271 North. 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
0: Rain moving out. Clouds will hang in most of the morning. Peaks of sun as the day goes on. Cleveland 3 News meteorologist Matt Wint says, though, temperatures are going to fall. All right, we'll be in the 40s by this evening. Rain tonight and 40s tomorrow. Showers to start, clearing skies and 50s. 53 this morning, Rocky River, 54 at your severe weather station. 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However you're hearing us, you'll hear the Guardians at 110 today and the Cavs tonight, too, at 8 o'clock, all right? You'll also hear the 7:30 news with Brian Engel, and we'll hear more about Trump and China, right?
13: That's right. The presidents of the U.S. and China meeting in Beijing with plenty to discuss, including the Iran war. A standoff situation in Wayne County Tuesday ends with an arrest and stab wounds for the sheriff and a deputy. Three men in the country illegally await sentencing after admitting guilt in a phone scam targeting an elderly Northeast Ohio woman and costing $1 million a day to operate. Florida's Alligator Alcatraz may be on the verge of closing.
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0: Thanks for checking in now. Bayou Shaw heads up the Greater Cleveland Partnership, checking in for every couple of weeks. 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Been a busy guy. Morning, pal.
14: Hey, good morning. How are you, Bill?
0: I'm good. Are you you got any problems with the hands, with the shovels? I know you've been everywhere lately when it comes to some of these projects.
14: We've got a lot going on in this region.
0: Let me ask you first about the Browns, the big doings last week with the Haslam Sports Group, the construction, finally breaking ground on that, right?
14: Yeah, it was a ceremonial groundbreaking. It was really a great celebration of something that is transformational, not just for our region, but as the governor said, for the entire state of Ohio. And it was just an outstanding day. The weather cooperated, sun beaming in, and everyone beaming with pride that this type of investment is happening here. You know, the scale of it is extraordinary, Bill. If you drive by it, it is mind-boggling to see the size of the site and the fact that over 5,000 people are going to be working on that for the next 4 years to bring it to fruition.
0: You know, last couple of times, even going to the airport, I look over and think, there's a lot of land there. You know, there is a lot of space. You're right. A lot of stuff can happen.
14: Yeah, there's a lot of dirt. And, you know, and they're moving fast. They're going to be done with the dig, as they call it, and start laying the foundation by the end of the summer. It's going to be extraordinary at how fast they're moving there. But, you know, with 5,000 people working on a site, you can move a lot of dirt and construct a lot of building.
0: They got some good people on it. All right, downtown, too. A couple weeks ago, the group that's doing this COSM thing came through town. And I remember the cut we played from one of the people that were in Cleveland, just talking about the energy and what they were feeling, the excitement around that, too.
14: Yeah, this is another great sort of building that we're going to have in downtown Cleveland, an entertainment complex that's not just about bringing sports from around the world, but all sorts of entertainment from around the world in an immersive experience. And we will be the fifth location in the nation for COSM and the biggest of their five locations when it opens next year. You know, I've been talking to Nick Barlage and some of the others that are behind this. This is a part of Bedrock's overall riverfront development.
0: Yeah.
14: They're expecting almost 750,000 people to come through there every single year. And I think the COSM leader said, you know, they probably will screen about 400 different events a year. I mean, just imagine, that's more than one a day.
0: Hey, tonight'd be a great example. I mean, you could watch game five, feel like you're there. Beju Shaw, the Greater Cleveland Partnership. A couple of things before I get you out of here. Sherwin Williams, finally good to see more people in at the headquarters. You're speaking to the governor about that. I remember Governor DeWine saying when he and Husted, when John was the lieutenant governor, they left a meeting with Sherwin Williams. They talked about moving. He said, we can't have that. We got to get this done. It got done, right?
14: Well, it got done, and the governor needs to be thanked for his leadership, the company, of course, for their enormous investment and commitment, not just in the headquarters, but also a global R&D center in Brecksville. You know, over 4,000 people, they've grown in Greater Cleveland since they made that announcement as they continue to add team members to both their downtown location and to Brecksville. But, you know, we talked about beaming, and I was there on Monday for the ceremonies and again yesterday for another event at Sherwin-Williams. And, you know, how can you not look up and see that gleaming skyscraper, shiny and new, that has literally transformed our skyline and not beam with pride?
0: Yeah.
14: Right? That this is a company that was founded in Cleveland, is operating in over 120 countries in the world, and continues to call this their global headquarters. So we are excited that it's open now and that there are 3,100 workers today and more to come in that downtown skyscraper.
0: Well said. Hey, downtown, big week as we're commissioning the ship, the Cleveland, and you've got the annual meeting too with GCP all in, right?
14: Yeah, we did. You know, we had that last night, and we were fortunate. We didn't plan it this way, but we had it on the eve of not only the Sherwin-Williams opening, but the Game 4 victory. And both Heidi Petz and Nick Barlage were among our headliners, along with Mayor Bibb. Chris Gorman from KeyCorp is going to become our vice chair, has become our vice chair, and will become our next chair, succeeding Paul Dolan from the Cleveland Guardians. So it was an outstanding event last night. We really are grateful for the business community's support and everyone's support for being all in on making this a great region on a great lake, as we say.
0: Well said, my man. Thank you for all you do and your time. Appreciate it. Beju Shaw, the Greater Cleveland Partnership. Let's just keep it going. We're all in, right?
14: Then we're all in. Thanks, Bill.
0: See you, buddy. 727.
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25: 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Who were they? What made them so notorious? How did the internet, or sometimes the algorithm, choose them? And what does a person do when they're suddenly confronted with more attention than the human psyche can handle? Take The Dress, a story that went uber viral in early 2015 in spite of being, well, kind of a boring optical illusion. A mother of the bride in Scotland took a picture of a dress she was thinking about wearing to her daughter's wedding. But she saw the dress as blue with black lace, and her daughter saw it as white with gold lace. One BuzzFeed post later, every single person on the internet was talking about the dress. But to me, The Dress is a story about the last couple of months when the internet was still sort of fun. It was shortly before the stories that spread across the internet stopped being driven by exploited millennials with useless arts degrees and started being decided by algorithms hell-bent on growing internet usership at all costs. And on a long enough timeline, the story of The Dress is one entangled with abuse and media exploitation. 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With the team at Cool Zone Media, we're taking these characters' 16th minute of fame to see what their moment meant to them and what it says about us.
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0: At 7:30, it's on. The leader of the free world and the leader of China getting together the next couple of days. Standoff in Wayne County put the sheriff and a deputy in some trouble with stab wounds. And three men in the country illegally sentenced after admitting to a guilt in a phone scam targeting a Northeast Ohio woman. Here are the trending stories we got for you this morning. 7:30, Cleveland Morning News with Wills and Snyder. This is Bill Wills. Good morning. Brian Engel on those stories coming up. First You Drive, WTAM Traffic. Here's Pat Butler.
11: 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Roads are a little wet in spots, but things are getting pretty busy making your way into downtown at this point. The 71 Jennings North area at West 14th is filling in. 77 North is slow from 490 up to East 9th with road work. Construction jams up the Jennings South ramp to 480 East. On the west side, 90 East is heavy from Clegg over to McKinley. Roadwork slows down 71 North at the 480 West ramp by the airport. And coming up from Summit County, Route 8 North jams up at 271. Next traffic update in 8 minutes at 740. Pat Butler, WTAM Traffic on 1100 AM and 106.9 FM.
27: Leftover morning rain will give way to sunshine. Then we're back to some clouds and a few showers later on this afternoon into the evening. Temperatures in the 60s. They'll fall later on. on today through the 40s.
0: I got 53 Avon, 54 right now at the Mr. Hero I Crave a Hero Weather Center. That's Cleveland 3 News meteorologist Matt Wintz. 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
0: Coming up, mixed day on Wall Street yesterday. Futures look maybe slightly lower for 9:30. Get a Bloomberg Money update for you at about 7. Tickets for Motley Crue to win at 7:45 when they come to a Blossom. And we'll talk more about the weather, a little more in-depth, bringing Cleveland 3 News meteorologist Matt Wintz in about 10. Got to get this rain and all the clouds out of here because we've got a 1:10 baseball game over to Progressive Field today. That's coming up for you on Cleveland's Morning News. Now the news. Here's Brian Engel.
13: Thank you, Bill. President Trump traveling to China to meet with President Xi Jinping amid the ongoing conflict in the Middle East. Although President Trump claims trade is at the top of the agenda, Fox's Asia Hosni has more from Beijing.
3: The president says that trade is top of mind during this historic summit in Beijing with President Xi. However, he does have a plan to have a long talk about Iran.
4: We have a lot of things to discuss. I wouldn't say Iran is one of them, to be honest with you, because we have Iran very much under control.
3: And on trade, here is what the president is walking into. China really wants lower tariffs. They currently have a 10% global tariff that expires in July unless the president decides to extend it. So that is on China's minds.
13: The cost of the war in Iran has risen to $29 billion. That, according to a Pentagon official's testimony before a House Appropriations Subcommittee Tuesday, the total is up from about $25 billion last month. Meanwhile, Iran's top negotiator says the U.S. will have to accept his country's peace plan or else American taxpayers will pay the price. President Trump has so far rejected Iran's proposals. Wayne County Sheriff Thomas Ballinger and a deputy both out of the hospital after they were said to be stabbed Tuesday by a man who then went on social media to say in a live video that he was going to pour gasoline all over himself. Captain Paul Broomey of the Wayne County Sheriff's Office says the man was no stranger to them.
5: He was probably under the influence in some fashion and has some mental health issues over the years and as a result likely of drug abuse, but that's speculation. Other than I can tell you we are familiar with the subject.
13: Wayne County 911 got a call Tuesday from a person who said the man had jumped on the caller's fence and threatened to kill the caller and his family. After that, the sheriff and the deputy were stabbed with a pocket knife. The suspect eventually brought down from on top of a shed. Christian Bryant will be arraigned next Monday after a Cuyahoga County grand jury indicted the 22-year-old from Texas on charges of murder and felonious assault for the April 25th shooting death of 61-year-old Randy Corrigan at the Strongsville Costco. Prosecutors say Bryant shot and killed Corrigan, who was an employee at the store, when Corrigan tried to stop Bryant from entering the store with a loaded gun. Three men from China in the country illegally await sentencing after pulling off a large-scale phone scam of an elderly Willoughby woman last year. Willoughby Police Lieutenant Mike Seville says the scammers called the woman claiming that she owed money to PayPal, then sent representatives to her home to pick up the money.
7: What we believe, three separate occasions, and give different people large sums of money. In the three total transactions, we believe it was around $93,000 she gave these people.
13: Police became wise to the scam after a member of the victim's family was alerted by the woman's bank account or bank about some unusual activity in her account. A fourth suspect in the case is awaiting trial. And plans could be in the works to close a controversial immigration detention center in South Florida. The New York Times reported Tuesday the state may close the Everglades facility known as Alligator Alcatraz. The Times reports Homeland Security officials have determined the facility's too expensive because it costs about $1 million a day to operate. Detainees could be transferred by the end of the month. At last count, I said there were 1,400 detainees at the facility. Listen for our next news at the top of the hour when you set a preset on the free iHeartRadio app to WTAM 1100. I'm Brian Engel.
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25: This is the Bloomberg Money Minute. Tech giants are looking to the skies. Google is said to be in talks with Elon Musk's SpaceX to launch orbital data centers in space. Google's also in discussions about a potential deal with other rocket launch companies as well. Space has some attractive qualities for housing data centers. There's plenty of room to operate a large network of satellites. However, the idea poses steep engineering challenges, and the tech industry is far from making space-based data centers economically viable. Checking on the markets, S&P futures are seeing gains this morning. NVIDIA co-founder Jensen Huang has joined President Trump on his visit to China as a last-minute addition. That's giving a lift to shares of the chipmaker. And Dunkin' is heading to the Great White North. The coffee and donut chain is planning to open hundreds of locations across Canada. Right now, there are no Dunkin' stores in the country, but the first location is expected to open in late 2026 or early 2027. Courtney Donahoe, Bloomberg Radio.
0: Filling up this morning, 464. Price to beat at the pump, by the way. Guardians got a 110 first pitch today. Can sweep that series. Pat Butler against the Angels.
11: Fingers crossed.
0: Yeah, we got Game 5 tonight up in Detroit. Big sports day. Mike Snyder's got more in about 5. You wondered about your drive, though. We got you covered here. WTAM Traffic. Here's Pat Butler.
11: 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Roads are a little wet in some spots. Be careful. There's a broken down vehicle slowing things down now on the east side, 90 East at 271. That's backed up by Bishop Road. Getting into downtown, construction jams up 77 North at 490. 490 East is very slow between 77 and the Opportunity Corridor. 71 North jams up at the Metro Health Curve. 71 North also slow in between Middleburg and Brook Park. There's roadwork on the 480 West ramp. And roadwork on the west side slows down 90 East from Columbia over to McKinley. And coming up from Summit County, Route 8 North jams up at 271. This report is brought to you by the Ohio Department of Public Safety.
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0: All right, mention a 110 first pitch today. Let's talk weather. Bring in Cleveland 3 News meteorologist Matt Wentz. All this stuff going to move out?
9: Yeah, all the stuff's moving out. Should have some sunshine mixed with clouds. Temps stay steady throughout much of the morning. Not a bad morning in midday. We'll stay near 60. But then the swirl of this low pressure comes in later this afternoon. We're talking the later innings of the Guards game. And it'll just bring in clouds, but it'll also bring in a temperature drop. So we'll go from the 60s through the 50s back into the 40s this evening. And then we'll have showers, some drizzle, some fog overnight tonight into that morning commute tomorrow. So turning kind of gross tonight, but much of the day looks pretty good.
0: All right. Sneak peek to my weekend.
9: Yeah, let's do it. It's going to feel like summer. I mean, we are going to rapidly turn this pattern around. We're talking Friday's our transition day. We'll be in the 60s, upper 60s with some clouds. Saturday, I've got us near 80 with some thunderstorms, 80 again on Sunday, and then mid-80s with sunshine and humidity next Monday. So something new to complain about, Bill, heat and humidity versus old clamp we've had. It's going to be crazy on Monday, though. I just can't believe it's
0: turnaround. Air conditioning, furnace, heat, back and forth. All right. Cleveland 3 News meteorologist Matt Wentz on your weather. Thanks. Have a good day.
9: Have a great day.
0: 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Sports and tickets for Motley Crue to win up next.
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0: Scott Scooter, I'm sometimes too busy to do my job. Reese, producer extraordinaire, alongside.
21: You ain't kidding.
0: Yesterday, I want to thank you that we were going back and forth with Senator John Husted's office.
21: Yes.
0: Most of the afternoon. And yes. You were kind enough to work on through that. And with his schedule, he'll be in his Senate office building. He'll join us We'll talk to him after 9 o'clock, right?
1: We got correct. Yeah, correct after 9.
0: He met the astronauts. With
1: yes,
0: the
1: he
0: Artemis.
1: Did.
0: Yeah, we'll talk about that and some other stuff.
1: So. Yeah, and it's going to be pretty busy here come November.
0: Yeah, send it to John Houston later after 9. He'll join us. Scooter schedule. Oh, tomorrow, Mike and I, we're going to be at Firestone.
3: That is right.
0: The annual Cleveland Guardians golf outing to benefit Cleveland Guardians. A lot of the alumni will be in.
3: Yes,
0: for that.
3: So they're celebrating the 2016 team, so we'll see who's all in town for the weekend.
0: They got a Rajay Davis bobblehead they're giving away this weekend.
3: Yes.
0: Yeah.
1: Oh, yeah, what a home run. Oh, man.
0: Fantastic. All right, Motley Crue tickets now to win. Here, Scoot.
1: You got it. Light up the phones now, 216-578-1100. Motley Crue, they're going to be coming here to Blossom Music Center on Monday, August 24th, my birthday of all days.
3: Play that number.
1: Yes, sir. 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But I have your pair at 216-578-1100. Caller 11, you're going.
0: Big day in our town with sports. Here's Mike Snyder.
3: All right, Guardians scored just enough to get by the Angels last night, and this actually proved to be the winning run.
4: Now the 1-2 to Rocchio. Swing and a fly ball. This will be deep enough to right. Back is Zedell in front of the track. He'll catch it. Tagging and scoring is helping. Tagging and going to third is Martinez. My goodness, out clutch has Brian Rocchio been. The number 9 hitter with his 22nd RBI.
3: Yeah, he has really been Mr. Clutch. Now, that gave the Guardians that cushion. The bullpen was able to hang on. 3-2 the final. Guardians get the win over the Angels. Slade Ciccone worked the first four innings, and then five relievers with Cade Smith doing a four-out save to get the win. And the Guardians up their record to 23-21. Good to have Stephen Vogt back in the dugout. The skipper had missed two games due to illness. Afterwards, he was asked how he was feeling.
5: Feeling way better. I got a rough couple days, and it's been a rough couple weeks. I mean, you guys have heard my cough, but it came to a head Saturday night really bad, and got some good medicine. I'm on the mend.
3: So he's feeling better, and when his team wins, I think that actually helps and help try to get the sweep today with Parker Messick, the big left-hander on the mound at 110. He'll throw that first pitch. You can hear it right here and free on the iHeartRadio app. We will have Guardians game day beginning at noon today. You know, we've talked so much about Stephen Kwan, Jose Ramirez both struggling, but, well, there have been some others. Cal Raleigh, I don't know if you paid attention, the Mariners catcher who had 60 home runs last year. Last night, he snapped an 0-for-38. Stretch. He had not had a hit since April 27th, and I guess the night before, one of the pitchers told him, Cal, you know what you need to do to get out of the slump? Take a shower with your uniform on. So he did that Monday, and last night he broke out of his slump. Cavs, I don't know if I would recommend them taking showers yet with uniforms on to get a road win, but do whatever it takes as they try to get the lead in this series tonight in Game 5 in Motown. Kenny Atkinson has this to say about tonight.
7: You know, Game 5 is going to be tough, and it's in their place, but I think we made a stand, you know, winning these two games. So that gives you confidence, right? As difficult as we know it's going to be there, I think.
3: All right, we'll see if they build up. They find something in those two wins at home. We'll find out tonight. 8 o'clock tip, Cavs and Pistons. You can hear it right here. We know this. Game 6 Friday in Cleveland. We'll have a 7 o'clock tip at Rocket Arena. On the floor last night, Spurs beat the Timberwolves 126-97. San Antonio leads that 3-2. And the NFL schedule release is tomorrow night. How many nationally televised games are on tap for the Browns? Well, we will find out. Really, based on strength of schedule, factoring the opponent's winning percentage from last year, the Browns have one of the easiest schedules for the upcoming season. Of course, that is actually old news. We know how that can turn every year. Home of the Cavs and Guardians, Mike Snyder, WTAM Sports.
0: Coming up at 8:20, John Michael's take on Game 5 and 8:45. We'll talk baseball with Tom Hamilton on News Radio WTAM 1100, home of the Guardians and Cavaliers. 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
11: 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Pretty busy ride for you this morning. Getting into downtown, 77 North is heavy from Harvard up to East 9th Street. There's an accident reported 490 East at East 55th. That backs up at 77. On the east side, a disabled vehicle slowing things down. 90 East at 271. That's slow from Bishop Road. 71 North is pretty slow in between Middleburg and Brook Park. There's road work on that 480 West ramp by the airport. On the the west side. 90 east is heavy from Columbia over to McKinley, and then slow from West Boulevard to the Inner Belt. And coming up from Summit County, Route 8 north is pretty slow at 271. 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
0: Most of the rain's moved out. Still a few sprinkles, clouds this morning. Cleveland 3 News meteorologist Matt Wint says temps will fall, be in the 40s late this afternoon and into tonight with more rain. 50s around right now. I got 53 Chardon, 54 at your severe weather station. Brian Engel working on the 8 o'clock news. What you got coming up?
12: Thank you, Bill. A Northeast Ohio sheriff and a deputy are stabbed in a standoff situation Tuesday. A Texas man is indicted on charges in connection with last month's shooting death of a local Costco employee. President Trump arriving in China today for that big summit with that country's president, and the Guardians bid farewell to longtime public address announcer Bob Tayak, who passed away at 75.
0: The voice of Progressive Field for so many years. He just did an incredible job. Thoughts and prayers to the family and the passing of Bob. 7:53, this is Bill Wills. Okay, the meeting in China with President Trump and Xi, what might happen, what might play out, how will the market react, that sort of thing on your mind when it comes to retirement money. 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Update on teachers and Cleveland schools. I'm going to go over to Channel 3, talk to David Greenberg, doing a great job reporting on a meeting where, what, the union and the board has agreed to do what here, David?
13: Yeah, Bill, good to be with you this morning. They have agreed to retain 60 teachers that were set to be laid off. As the CMSD announced just last month, they were going to be letting go of about 410 staff members, including 86 administrators, along with 146 teachers. So these 60 eligible teachers would retain their current pay and benefits, basically serving now as substitute roles until they're recalled to those full-time positions or whether they choose to leave the district. So it is some good news, the fact that they have chosen to keep 60, they've come to an agreement to keep 60 teachers, but at the same point in time, there are still going to be a number of layoffs, so not necessarily all good news.
0: And David, as we know, these cuts are because of the consolidation. Like, what is, I think almost 18 buildings are going to close at the end of the school year?
13: Yeah, it's a pretty staggering number, and it's a deficit that they've been trying to fight for some period of time, and it's something that we've seen throughout many districts here in Ohio with the trying to pass these tax levies, and it was something that was covered a lot in the recent midterm elections here, the primary elections, I should say, and it's something that been very unfortunate for, you know, many teachers and administrators that are going to be laid off as there are.
0: David Greenberg over Channel 3 following it, what the school board and the union put together as far as at least saving a few jobs. All right, David, good reporting. Thanks much. One other headline, and with this in mind, there's so many school levies that went down. It seems like this spring and continue. Have you seen the story that as a state we got $1.2 billion more in revenue? Now, I know we do a two-year budget, and I know things change and that stuff, but that headline is kind of staggering to me at least. According to Cleveland.com, Ohio's collected $1.2 billion, more than expected this fiscal year, according to a preliminary report from the Ohio Budget and Management Office. And now in Columbus, the lawmakers and the lobbyists and different groups are saying, what are we going to do with $1.2 billion? How about giving some of it back? Have you thought about that? We collected more because revenues were up when it comes to tax revenue and gas and that sort of thing. So I guess the part of the thinking is, let's wait and see what the second of the 2 years happens But then if we got another billion, that makes 2 billion. Now, we got to have a rainy day fund. You got to have a little left over in the checking account, I know. But with all the schools and the problems and you know, debating about cutting property taxes and all, and you see a headline that we got over $1 billion, more than we thought we would in Columbus, doesn't something just seem on to you?
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0: They tell us the Wayne County Sheriff and a deputy are okay, but they were stabbed in a standoff yesterday. Remember the stabbing at that Costco in Strongsville? The Texas man had been indicted on that. And President Trump's on the ground in China meeting with Xi the next couple days. 8 o'clock, Cleveland's Morning News with Wills and Steiner for Wednesday, 13th of May. This is Phil Wills. Good morning. Those trending news stories with Brian Engel in just a minute. Mike Snyder alongside with sports, too. Got a big day today, Pat Belder, with the Guardians at 110.
3: Yeah.
0: Over Progressive Hill. They can sweep that series. And, of course, we got us a Game 5 tonight.
3: Yeah.
0: Yeah. And
3: let's get two wins.
0: Friday got the Reds here and Game 6, right?
3: Oh,
0: Friday,
3: man.
0: Same time.
3: Oh, man. Yep.
0: Yeah, all right. Let's not get ahead of ourselves. Let's get you to wherever you're going first. WTAM traffic. Here's Pat Baller.
11: 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It's a pretty busy drive for you right now. Accident cleared up on 490 East at East 55th, but that's still jammed up between Broadway and the Opportunity Corridor. 77 North is heavy. approaching 490 with road work. 71 North fills in around the Metro Health Curve. Before that, 71 North is slow in Brook Park at the 480 West ramp that has the left lane blocked with road work. 90 eastbound on the west side, heavy with road work between Clegg and McKinley. Then you slow down at West 44th before the inner belt. There's a disabled vehicle on the east side, slowing down 90 east at 271, and also a crash that just popped up, 271 north in Beechwood. This is just past Chagrin. Pat Butler, WTAM traffic on 1100 AM and 106.9 FM.
1: Leftover morning rain will give way to sunshine. Then we're back to some clouds and a few showers later on this afternoon into the evening. Temperatures in the 60s. They'll fall later on today through the 40s.
0: And still a damp feel after the overnight rain. Got clouds. 53 Parma, 54 at your severe weather station. Mention baseball and the Cavs. Sports, Mike Snyder.
3: Yeah, Bill, coming up at 8:15, we're going to hear from Donovan Mitchell on what it will take for the Cavs to win tonight's Game 5. And the Guardians will seek a sweep this afternoon against the Angels. Those stories and more coming up in sports.
0: John Michaels take on a Game 5 at 8:20. We'll check in with Tom Hamilton, too. Talk some Guardians at 8:45. It's coming up for you on Cleveland's Morning News with Wills and Snyder. Thank you for being there now. 8:02. Let's plug you into the news. Here's Brian Engel.
12: Thank you, Bill. Wayne County Sheriff Thomas Ballinger and one of his deputies are now home recovering from stab wounds from a man who first threatened to kill a property owner, then went on social media claiming he was going to pour gasoline on himself. Captain Paul Broomy of the Wayne County Sheriff's Office says the weapon was a pocket knife.
4: Nothing extra. Just your normal size pocket knife you would carry or clip to your front pocket.
12: Sheriff Ballinger and the deputy were released from the hospital Tuesday afternoon. Captain Broomy says the man is someone known to their department for substance abuse and mental health issues. A Cuyahoga County grand jury has indicted a Texas man on charges for the shooting death of a Costco employee last month. 22-year-old Christian Bryant will be arraigned next Monday on charges of murder and felonious assault for the death of Randy Corrigan at the Costco in Strongsville. Prosecutors say Bryant shot Corrigan when the 61-year-old tried to stop him from entering the store with a loaded gun and a full magazine of ammo. President Trump set to arrive in China today for a summit with President Xi. One goal is to get China to buy more American troops. However, the war with Iran looms.
5: What I'm hearing from experts on China is that while China does want this war to end, they really see all of this more as America's problem to solve. They don't want to get pulled in too deep. So they're happy to use this as an opportunity to appear statesmanlike, to encourage the war to come to an end. They have also had talks with top Iranian leadership. The Iranian foreign minister was hosted in Beijing not too long ago. But at the end of the day, they don't want to get dragged into this.
12: ABC's Selena Wang. Secretary of War Pete Hegseth answering more questions about the Iran war Tuesday. He testified before House and Senate subcommittees on his department's budget request for next year. Undersecretary Jay Hurst, who is acting as Pentagon controller, told the House Appropriations Committee that so far the war has cost about $29 billion. That's up from $25 billion 2 weeks ago. Ohio Attorney General Dave Yost is looking to toss out 77 cases over the sex abuse from Dr. Richard Strauss.
6: He argues some of these claims are outside the allowable time frame, which is October 21st, 1986, adding those abuse cases happened before Congress passed a law which allowed institutions to be sued for not taking steps to prevent sexual abuse of students. An independent investigation found Strauss abused at least 177 students and athletes, and coaches and administrators did nothing about the crimes. Ohio State has since paid out over $61 million to 317 survivors of Strauss's abuse. I'm Lee Mowen.
12: Three men from China await sentencing after pleading guilty to charges they tried to scam an elderly Willoughby woman out of $93,000. The men were caught when a member of the woman's family received a call from her bank warning of suspicious activity on her accounts.
7: It originated as a phone scam. She received a call from someone who she described or used the name Eric to speak with, and he said that he was a PayPal representative and that she had a PayPal balance.
12: Lieutenant Mike Seville with Willoughby Police says the three men who are in the U.S. illegally will be sentenced next month. A fourth suspect in the case was arrested in January, and he's awaiting trial. Longtime voice at Progressive Field has died.
8: You heard him welcome you to the ballpark and to say goodnight to fans after games. He announced the players as they were coming up to bat. It was Bob Taek, longtime radio and TV guy here in Cleveland, who in 1999 was asked to fill in as the public address announcer for what we now know as Progressive Field. and kept the job on a full-time basis after that all these years. Unfortunately, Bob Tayac's health kept him from being at the ballpark this season. Bob Tayac was 75 years old. I'm Tom Moore.
12: The World Health Organization says there's no evidence of a larger hantavirus outbreak after passengers disembarked from the cruise ship at the center of the illness. Experts say hantavirus is very difficult to transmit unless you come into close contact with someone who's been infected. For the latest headlines at the top and bottom of the hour, set a preset on the free iHeartRadio app to WTAM 1100. I'm Brian Nengel.
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3: In the NBA playoffs, after his first career ejection in Game 4, Victor Wembanyama returned in Game 5 to lead the Spurs to a blowout win over the Timberwolves 126-97. San Antonio is one win away from returning to the Western Conference Finals for the first time since 2017. Game 5 of Cavs-Pistons is tonight at 8 Eastern on ESPN. In the Stanley Cup playoffs, Buffalo scored early in the third and held on to beat Montreal in Game 4 3-2 and tie the series at 2. In the late game, Pavel Dorofeev scored in overtime, and the Vegas Golden Knights took Game 5 3-2 to take a 3-2 series lead against Anaheim. Minnesota-Colorado Game 5 tonight at 8 Eastern on TNT. And in the NFL, it will be the Bengals who will play the Falcons in Madrid in Week 9. The complete 2026 regular season schedule will be announced tomorrow night at 8 Eastern. A two-hour primetime special will air on ESPN and NFL Network. I'm Andy West with your iHeartRadio Sports Report.
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5: You got a lot on your mind this morning. According to Gina Cervetti, who sent me a note here, a Bloomberg Money Update. Gina, you think we ought to be thinking about Christmas shopping? Is that right?
6: You may not be thinking about Christmas just yet, but you may want to start budgeting now. Chinese suppliers to major U.S. retailers like Walmart and Costco say they're hiking prices for the first time in years as raw material costs soar. Suppliers said they're raising prices anywhere from 5% to 15%. And said home furnishings are some of the hardest hit. Apple is planning to upgrade its camera app. Users will be able to choose which features appear in the app and where they're placed. Sources say that includes controls for flash, exposure, the timer, and resolution. Crude oil pulled back this morning, even as the Strait of Hormuz remained closed. Oil still above $100 a barrel. Stock futures mostly higher. It was a mixed close for Wall Street yesterday. The Dow edged up, but the S&P 500 and the NASDAQ pulled back from record highs. The NASDAQ hit the hardest, down 0.7%. Get the latest business news from Bloomberg at 08 and 38 throughout the morning. I'm Gina Cervetti on WTAM 1100.
5: Filling up 464, average at the pump this morning. Cavs got a game 5 in Detroit tonight. Got Guardians baseball at 110 today at Progressive Field. They can sweep that series against the Angels with a win after they won 3-2 last night. Mike Snyder's got more in about 5, and John Michael on the Cams in 10 minutes here for you. Let's check your drive now. WTAM traffic. Here's Pat Butler.
7: 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Busier drive getting into downtown. 77 North is slow at 490. 71 North fills in around the Metro Health Curve. 90 East is busy from West Boulevard to the Inner Belt. 490 East is slow between Broadway and 77. Also heavy on 71 North at the 480 West ramp by the airport. Coming up from Summit County, Route 8 North is slow at 271. And on the east side, there's a disabled vehicle clearing up on 90 East at 271 and a disabled vehicle clearing up 271 North just past Chagrin. 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They're the backbone of Ohio's infrastructure, constructing vital projects that shape your communities. Their skilled laborers pave the way for smoother commutes, ensuring safe and efficient travel on Ohio roads and highways. 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Next traffic update in 8 minutes at 8:20. Pat Butler, WTAM traffic on 1100 AM and 106.9 FM.
5: Your Cleveland 3 News game day forecast now. Here's meteorologist Matt Wentz.
8: Hi there, Bill. Temperatures are going to take a fall today. We're starting nice and mild in the 60s. We'll end up falling through the 50s into the 40s later on this afternoon into the evening. Morning showers will exit. We'll give way to sunshine before more clouds and a few showers return.
5: Yeah, damp clouds. I got 53 at your severe weather station.
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4: Bell at Progressive Field last night. The Guardians were clinging to a one-run lead in the ninth inning against the Angels.
5: Full count on Schonewell. Now the payoff pitch. Swing and a miss. Ball game. Chase the split finger in the dirt. Cade Smith with another four-out save. And the Guardians win the series, topping the Angels tonight, 3-2.
4: A four-out save for Cade Smith, who entered the game with two outs in the eighth inning. He talked about getting it done.
6: The goal of the day is clear. Like, we're down there to try and do what we can to help the team win. And if that's holding a lead, stopping the other team's momentum, like whatever that it looks like, I know that everybody getting down there is pulling for that single.
4: Well, five relievers followed Slade Ciccone, who worked four scoreless innings. Guardians get the 3-2 win. Now we'll seek a sweep of the Angels this afternoon with Parker Messick on the mound at 1:10. You can hear it right here and free on the iHeart Radio app. Guardians game day will begin at noon. Guardians at 23-21 have a game and a half lead over the White Sox for first place in the Central Division. All right, let's get to the Cavs. Cavs looking to get the lead and really get control of the series if they can win a road game in Detroit tonight. Donovan Mitchell, what is it going to take to win Game 5?
7: Everything. Understand that hostile environment. We need each other. We've had two good games to build off of. But it's going to be fun. Hostile environment. It's going to be a lot of fun. And I know we're ready for the challenge.
4: Kenny Atkinson also seems to be confident in his team.
8: You know, it's just a different story, too. You know, I know, Game 5 is going to be tough, and it's in their place. But I think we made a stand, winning these two games.
4: All right, well, we'll see. All will be revealed. They've yet to win a game on the road this postseason. The opportunity is there tonight. It is an 8 o'clock tip that you can hear right here and much more on the Cavs with John Michael in just a few minutes. Now, it'll be a 7 o'clock tip for Game 6 Friday night at Rocket Arena. Wouldn't that be something if the Cavs could win tonight with a chance to wrap up the series here Friday? Let's not get ahead of ourselves. My motive for them tonight, win the first quarter and then go from there is the way I look at it. On the floor last night, Spurs walloped the Timberwolves 126-97. San Antonio up 3-2. And the NFL schedule will be released tomorrow night. Browns will not be the team to play in Paris against the Saints. It'll be the Steelers. There's been a report this winter that the Browns would be there, but when they do meet New Orleans this year, it will be down in the Big Easy. Home, and then we'll find out tomorrow the full schedule. Home of the Cavs and Guardians, Mike Snyder, WTAM Sports.
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18: Got us a game five in Detroit tonight. Cavs Pistons. We'll talk about it with John Michael next. 820 at News Radio, WTAM 1100. Cleveland's Morning News with Wills and Snyder. This is Bill Wills. Good morning. Traffic weather for you. We start with Pat Bonner.
19: 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Things are getting a little better for you, but still a busy ride getting into downtown. 77 North jams up after 490 with road work. 490 East is slow from 77 to the Opportunity Corridor. 71 and the Jennings North are pretty slow at West 14th. The Jennings South ramp to 480 East slows down with road work. 90 East is pretty solid from West Boulevard to the Inner Belt, and there's still slow traffic coming up from Summit County on Route 8 North, connecting with 271 North. This report is brought to you by the Ohio Turnpike. When driving through highway work zones, the Ohio Turnpike is reminding all motorists to obey the reduced speed limits, stay alert, maintain a safe following distance, and put your phones down. A message from the Ohio Turnpike. Next traffic update in 9 minutes at 8:30. Pat Butler, WTAM traffic on 1100 AM and 106.9 FM.
18: Rain from overnight has moved to the east. Still clouds and damp this morning. Cleveland 3 News meteorologist Matt Wentz says we'll get a little chilly too as the day goes on. Temps will fall. 40s by late today. Tonight will be in the 40s. And then we've got some more rain moving in for tonight and early tomorrow morning. I got 54 right now, Fairview Park, 56 at your severe weather station. 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However you're hearing us, you'll hear baseball at 1:10 and the Cavs tonight, too. Plus at 8:30, Brian Engel with the news. What you got coming up?
20: Thank you, Bill. Iran, Taiwan, and tariffs all on the table when President Trump sits down this week with China's president. In fact, Trump has landed in Beijing now. The Wayne County Sheriff and a deputy are recovering at home after both were stabbed during a standoff. Three men in the country illegally await sentencing after admitting guilt in a phone scam targeting a Northeast Ohio woman and costing $1 million a day to operate Florida's Alligator Alcatraz, maybe on the verge of closing.
21: Scooter Reese. This May, Cleveland takes its place in U.S. Navy history. The commissioning of the USS Cleveland marks the moment this warship officially enters active service, and it's happening right here in Cleveland. For the first time in 250 years, a Navy warship will be commissioned in the state of Ohio. An unprecedented milestone for our city, our state, and our nation. Miss this historic ceremony. Ship touring days through Wednesday, May 13th. Commissioning day, Saturday, May 16th at 10 a.m. Get event details now at events.usscleveland.org. That's usscleveland.org. It's history made in Cleveland. The commissioning of the USS Cleveland.
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3: We got us a game five in Detroit tonight. 8 o'clock, Tim Alcorn and Jim Jones will call it. John Michael with Cavs TV with us talking about it this morning. Lexus of Cleveland, where you can experience amazing, brings you your morning Cavs update. Morning, John.
1: Good morning, gentlemen.
3: Yeah, let's not take it for granted. We get to game five because they won both of them here, right?
1: Yeah, I mean, boy, you want to talk about a completely different-looking series. The first two games here in Detroit went, you know, precisely the way that Detroit wanted them to go. I mean, it's a team that's relied upon its heavy defense and its physicality. It really clogged the Cavs up, but boy, did the Cavs improve the pace. They played at a faster rate that they wanted to. They got their guards downhill. Game three, it was James Harden who closed the show, and boy, what a special, iconic signature performance by Donovan Mitchell in game four to get us here, even at two.
4: Well, John, over the years, playoff games, they can each take on their own entity, but you talk about the pace of play, and it's more than just really getting full court up and down the floor. I think Harden talked about it, right, John? They really want to try to get something going in their offense earlier in the shot clock, correct?
1: Yeah, you know, and it's the pace and the space and everything else, too. Mike, I think it all works together. You know, when you look at the half of game four, the Cavs went into the locker room down by four in that ball game, and 25 of their 38 field goal attempts were from three. And, you know, when you kind of add that all together, when they're playing faster, the lanes are open up, they're getting downhill, and they're getting higher percentage shots at the rim. You know, a lot of times when we saw it in games one and two, we saw it a lot in the Toronto series. When the Cavs aren't able to penetrate, it turns into a one-on-one isolation game or a high pick-and-roll game, and you get stuck late in the shot clock, a lot of times settling for threes. And that's when you see that percentage, that shooting percentage come way down, and it all kind of runs together. And the Cavs, you get the sense they kind of started to feel that way. And as Kenny said, started to figure some things out late in game two. And boy, they were able to execute in games three and four, particularly. How about that second half in game four, Mike? I mean, the Cavs come out of the locker room going a 22-0 run, and that's all she wrote. So hopefully they can keep flowing offensively. They can keep moving, you know, in terms of that pace, moving bodies, moving the ball as we come into game five. But they know, you know, Detroit's going to make their adjustments. They want to, again, slow it down, be physical, just like they did in games one and two.
4: Yeah, you know, and you would like to see if the Cavs can get just really a good first quarter, because the first two games, the first quarter was bad for them. They dug a hole, and then you're playing uphill against them. So I think that's very important tonight. You know, I did want to ask you, too. I know you recently did a one-on-one with Max Strus, and if there's one thing about Max, you know what kind of attitude, effort you're always going to get. And maybe, in my mind, maybe the play of this series to this point in favor of the Cavs was his steal of that inbound in game three. But just in your time talking with Max, what did you learn a little bit about him? Why is he the guy that he is out there, that no matter what, man, this guy's going full bore?
1: I think, Mike, it's like a lot of the Cavs on this roster, he just plays with a chip on his shoulder. He's been an underdog his entire career. He came undrafted out of DePaul. He was signed to a couple of two-ways. You know, he got hurt. He had a major injury during that time, and there were a lot of people who counted him out. And finally, it was Miami that gave him his shot, and we saw what he did. I mean, he was a huge part of Miami's run to the finals just a couple of seasons ago. So the Cavs, you know, that's the kind of player the Cavs want. Not only somebody who's been there in the playoffs, but who loves basketball and who just leaves it all out there every night. And I mean, we know Max, he plays right on that edge at times, going over that edge, but I think that's why we love him. And boy, that's why, that's what kind of play that you need come playoff time, you know. And it's just, sometimes he does cross over that line. Sometimes he commits a foul that you don't want him to commit, but boy, it's even a big boost to this team. He's not afraid of the moment, Michael, and boy, that's shown during this postseason.
3: Game five, 8 o'clock tonight from Detroit. Tim Alcorn, Jim Jones with the call. Great stuff from John Michael this morning. Thanks, John.
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3: Air Force One landed in the last 20 minutes in China, and a lot for the two to talk about. 8:30, Cleveland's Morning News with Wills and Snyder. This is Phil Wills, Brian Engel with that story and more in a minute. 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
19: 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There's an accident reported in the Akron area, 277 East at 77 North. Route 8 North is still busy at 271. Road work on the west side slows down the 71 North ramp to 480 West by the airport. Construction jams up the Jennings southbound at the 480 East ramp. 71 and the Jennings North are heavy at West 14th, and construction slowing things down on 77 northbound once you reach 490. Next traffic update in 9 minutes at 8:40. Pat Butler, WTAM traffic on 1100 AM and 106.9 FM.
23: Leftover morning rain will give way to sunshine. Then we're back to some clouds and a few showers later on this afternoon into the evening. Temperatures in the 60s. They'll fall later on today through the 40s.
3: 53 men are. I got 56 in your severe weather station. That's Cleveland 3 News meteorologist Matt Wentz. Guardians go for a sweep of the Angels today. 1:10 first pitch. Got Parker Messick on the mound. More with Tom Hamilton coming up at 8:45. Now Cleveland's Morning News, Brian Engel.
20: Thank you, Bill. President Trump has landed in China, where he'll meet with that country's leader.
24: The president is bound for Beijing for those face-to-face talks with President Xi Jinping. Trump says he does not need China's help to get a deal done with Iran, but he sent mixed messages. The touchy subject of Taiwan is also on the table, with the ongoing threat of a possible Chinese invasion hanging over the world's largest chip maker. The president says the two leaders will also discuss tariffs, AI, rare earth minerals, and China's purchasing of soybeans produced by American farmers. So Trump is also bringing with him 16 tech and business CEOs. That does include Elon Musk and Apple's Tim Cook.
20: Fox's Ashley Strohmeyer reporting there. Now, the cost of the war against Iran has risen to $29 billion. That, according to a Pentagon official's testimony before a House Appropriations Subcommittee Tuesday. The total is up from about $25 billion late last month. Meanwhile, Iran's top negotiator said the U.S. will have to accept his country's peace plan or else American taxpayers will pay the price. Wayne County Sheriff Thomas Ballinger and a deputy now recovering after the two were stabbed Tuesday by a man who then went on social media to say he was going to pour gasoline on himself. Captain Paul Broomey of the Wayne County Sheriff's Office says the man was no stranger to them.
25: He was probably under the influence in some fashion and has some mental health issues over the years, and as a result likely of drug abuse, but that's speculation. Other than I can tell you we are familiar with the subject.
20: Wayne County 911 got a call Tuesday morning from a person who said the man had jumped up on the caller's fence and threatened to kill the caller and his family. After that, the sheriff and the deputy were stabbed with a pocket knife. The suspect was eventually brought down from the roof of a shed. Christian Bryant will be arraigned next Monday after a Cuyahoga County grand jury indicted the 22-year-old from Texas on charges of murder and felonious assault for the April 25th shooting death of 61-year-old Randy Corrigan at the Strongsville Costco. Prosecutors say Bryant shot and killed Corrigan, who was an employee at the store, when Corrigan tried to stop Bryant from entering the store with a loaded gun and a full magazine. Three men in the country illegally from China await sentencing after pulling off a large-scale phone scam of an elderly Willoughby woman last year. Willoughby Police Lieutenant Mike Seville says the scammers called the woman claiming that she owed money to PayPal and sent representatives to her home to pick up the money.
6: What we believe, three separate occasions, and give different people large sums of money. In the three total transactions, we believe it was around $93,000 she gave these people.
20: Police became wise to the scam after a member of the victim's family was alerted by the woman's bank about some unusual bank activity in her account. A fourth suspect in the case is awaiting trial. Plans could be in the works to close a controversial immigration detention center in South Florida. The New York Times reporting the state may close the Everglades facility known as Alligator Alcatraz. The Times reports Homeland Security officials have determined the facility is too expensive to run, costing $1 million a day to operate. Detainees could be transferred by the end of the month. At last count, ICE said there were 1,400 detainees at the facility. Waymo is recalling its massive fleet of autonomous vehicles over a defect that may pose a significant safety risk.
7: The recall ordered after a driverless vehicle failed to come to a complete stop while approaching a flooded high-speed roadway. 3,800 vehicles equipped with Waymo's fifth and sixth generation automated driving systems are being recalled. Waymo offers driverless rides in cities like San Francisco, Los Angeles, Phoenix, and Austin, and recently announced plans to expand to Chicago. Gary Baumgarten, Fox News.
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4: This is the Bloomberg Money Minute. Job cuts at Walmart, the retail giant laying off or relocating about 1,000 corporate workers. The big box store looking to consolidate its technology and artificial intelligence efforts. In recent years, Walmart has closed smaller office hubs while streamlining some operations in the process. Higher gas, higher groceries, and don't forget surging airfares. The impact of the Iran war hitting the economy as energy costs continue to surge. Consumer prices jumped the most since 2023 in April. That put pressure on stocks yesterday, with the S&P 500 dropping from a record high. This morning, stock futures are higher as President Trump arrives in Beijing. And Google has introduced a new high-end laptop segment called Google Book that will run Android and prominently showcase Gemini artificial intelligence. Partners Dell Technologies, Lenovo, and HP will debut models built on the platform in the coming months. It's expected to offer better performance than Google's Chromebooks. Courtney Donahoe, Bloomberg Radio.
3: Filling up this morning, 464 average at the pump, by the way. 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
19: 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Watch out for an accident reported in Akron on the 277 East ramp to 77 North. Getting into downtown, 77 North is heavy from 490 up to East 9th Street. Roadwork slows things down at East 30th. There's a crash just popping up on the Jennings southbound just before 480. That's slow at Spring Road. 71 North is heavy at the 480 West ramp by the airport. Construction has the left lane of that ramp blocked off. And then 71 North is still heavy approaching West 14th heading into downtown. 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
3: Guardians game day weather, Cleveland 3 News forecast, meteorologist Matt Wintz.
23: Hi there, Bill. Temperatures are going to take a fall today. We're starting nice and mild in the 60s. We'll end up falling through the 50s into the 40s later on this afternoon into the evening. Morning showers will exit. We'll give way to sunshine before more clouds and a few showers return.
3: 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So Dr. Paul Mickley posted a great picture out at Berea. I think Shadura even stopped in at Beechwood Dental recently for an appointment. 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You know, April was Oral Cancer Awareness Month, and I thought it was wonderful. 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
14: The Cavaliers tonight will try again to win a road game. They're at the Pistons, game 5 of their playoff series, which is tied 2-2. The Cavs are 0-5 in playoff road games so far. In the Western semis, the Spurs crushed the T-Wolves last night, taking a 3-2 series lead. Victor Wembanyama, 27 points, 17 rebounds. The Guardians won their third straight, edging the Angels 3-2 on El Martinez, two hits, including a home run. I'm Matt McCoy.
15: 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Suddenly, a ticket doesn't seem so bad. 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

0: 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Bill Wills, Mike Snyder alongside Tom Hamilton and Jim Rosenhaus for the 110 first pitch today. 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Morning, Tom.
1: Good morning, Bill. Good morning, Michael.
2: Hey, Tom.
0: So, just to prove I was listening, I did Google Roger Craig last night to remind myself. And I was making notes. You know, this is what I do. I listen to you tonight, and I know I'll talk to you the next day. You had a great conversation with Tony on the pregame show talking about at-bats and walks. And I want to make the point because, you know, we get up in the morning, you look at batting averages, you see how Kwan, some of these guys have been struggling. But they get on base, and yet again last night, that showed in scoring runs, right?
1: Yeah, it's all those little things, Bill, and I think that's been the real separator for Travis Bezzana in the fact you know he's going to hit. I mean, he's hit everywhere he's been, and, you know, right now the hits have been harder to come by, and that's to be expected. But to your point, he's getting on base every game, at least with a walk, and sometimes with two walks and mixing a hit with that. And again, this ball club, if it doesn't do those little things, and it's ad nauseum, I'm sure the audience has heard us talk about it forever, but that's the way this club is built. They have to do the little things. They scratched out three runs last night with only four hits, and walks and situational hitting were a big part of it. I can't remember, guys, part of it is old age, but I can't remember a young player coming up that's this disciplined at the plate than Travis Bezzana.
2: Well, it's exciting because he can do so many things. And as you're right already, if you look at his average and some of the outs that he's hit, Tom, they've been hit pretty well. I mean, you can just, the ball comes off his bat a little differently, doesn't it?
1: Yeah, it really does. I'm just amazed at that draft class. I mean, it's not even been 2 years since Cleveland had the number one pick in July of 2024. And how many of those kids that were in the first 10 picks of the first round are already making their mark in the major leagues? And Travis Bezzana is one of them. And I think the other thing about Travis Bezzana, I think he's been way better than advertised at second base. He's had a couple of mistakes, but I don't care who you are. A Gold Glover is going to have a couple of mistakes during the course of a season. He's made some really big plays. He made another one last night. I think he's done a heck of a job of turning the double play with either Jose or Brian Rocchio. So, yeah, this kid's been worth the wait, that's for sure. And he's such a winner, guys. He's all about winning. He brings an energy element to the ball club. You can't have enough of those guys on your team.
2: And, Tom, you called him Mr. Clutch last night, and that's what he's been. Brian Rocchio has really been quite a story this first quarter of the season, hasn't he?
1: How about having your number nine hitter be your best hitter with men in scoring position? What does Brian have now, 22, 23 RBIs, hitting ninth? And the thing that I love about manager Stephen Vogt, he's not moving him. He's keeping him in that spot in the lineup. You know, everybody wants you to change your lineup and get the hot man leading off or whatever else it might be. You're good when you have a 1-9 lineup. And the bottom of that order now has been very productive. And a big part of that's due to Brian Rocchio. And it's almost like having a second leadoff hitter with him hitting ninth.
0: Great point. Tom Hamilton, look, you're the voice that comes through the speaker. I want to make sure we do mention the passing of Bob Tayak. That was the voice as you walked into Progressive Field, right, Tom?
1: Yep. Oh my gosh. He mentioned it last night, guys. He was such a kind soul, and you never ever caught Bob on a bad day. He didn't have bad days. And how many people can you say that about? He was so kind.
0: Yeah.
1: He was just always so thoughtful of people. And to your point, I mean, there's a whole generation of Cleveland baseball fans that have known one voice at Progressive Field, and that was of Bob Tayak. And we lost a good one. And you know, our hearts and thoughts go out to his wife, Marie, and the kids and the grandkids, because they don't make him like Bob Tayak very often.
0: Well said, my friend. Okay, 110, we'll be listening on the radio with you and Rosie. And Reds, of course, in town for the weekend after an off day tomorrow. Be good to look back at 2016. A lot of the alums, I guess, will be in town for that time.
1: Yeah, well, will you be here? Will we get to talk to you again on Monday, or is this just going to be an aberration today?
3: You know, I got to get paid. You know how it is when you get back from vacation. That credit card bill's coming in. I gotta get paid. I'll be here. Thanks, Andy.
1: See you guys. See
2: thanks,
1: you,
2: buddy. Tom.
3: Tom Hamilton. Gee, many Christmas. I just. Catch a break. All right, we got Guardians tickets to win, right, Scoop?
4: You
3: got
4: it. Light up the phones now. 216-578-1100. Guardians. Yes,
3: Cleveland's Guardians.
4: Guardians.
3: You hitting it early today?
4: Yes. Play the Reds, my Cincinnati Reds, on Friday, May 15th at Progressive Field, 7:10 p.m. If you were listening to Mike Snyder at 6:45, you know the Guardians winning number. So we're going to start with caller number 11, and hopefully you know it, 216-578-1100.
3: How many fingers am I holding up?
4: 10.
3: Traffic time. Here's Pat Butler.
5: 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A little busy getting into downtown with road work. 77 North after 490, 71, and the Jennings North look good before the inner belt. There's an accident, though, on the Jennings South just before 480. That backs up at Spring Road. Road work by the airport slows down the 71 North ramp to 480 West. The left lane is blocked on that ramp, and there's still an accident clearing up in the Akron area, 277 eastbound on the ramp to 77 north. 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
0: Still kind of a damp feeling. Had rain overnight. It's moved out. Clouds this morning. Temps will continue to fall throughout the day. 50s now. Be in the 40s later today. And more rain moves in tonight. 56 at your severe weather station. Brian Engel working on the 9 o'clock news. What you got coming up?
7: Thank you, Bill. President Trump and his business entourage have arrived in China for meetings with China's president. Wayne County Sheriff and a deputy now recovering after the two were stabbed during a standoff. Texas truck driver is indicted on charges, including murder for last month's shooting death of a Costco employee. And Ohio's EdChoice voucher program goes before an appeals court.
0: By the way, Brian, I just got a note from Senator John Husted. He'll join us at 9:35. He spoke to the Wayne County Sheriff, said, yeah, he is recuperating, like you said.
7: Great.
0: So we'll talk to Senator Husted about that and some other stuff. 9:35 will join me. Also, after 9 o'clock.
8: Let's face it, change can be
0: daunting. Graduation speaker.
8: The rise of artificial intelligence.
0: Who gets booed?
8: Is the next industrial revolution.
0: Because all these graduates are sitting there going, wait a minute. Hey, I was going to take my job. What are you talking about? Career business insider Greg Stebbin will join me. We'll talk more about it, too, after 9.
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4: Peter Bachna of Elyria. He got the Guardians and the Reds for Friday, May 15th, because he knew the Guardians number was 23. And it just so happens that his birthday is the same as mine on August 24th. And he was hoping.
3: This is twice we've heard about this birthday
4: yes,
3: in August.
4: Yes, because he was it's hoping like, to get Motley Crue.
3: I guess yeah. we're oh, he wanted Motley Crue. Like
4: yeah, because Motley Crue comes on his okay. birthday.
2: August 24th is your birthday.
4: Yeah, right. Okay. So okay. But he said this is great. And he loved it. And we both had the same birthday. And he's yeah, happy August because right. he likes the Reds, yeah, too. Yeah. So
2: well,
4: there
2: you go.
3: All right, congratulations.
4: And same year, 1970. Yeah. Look at that.
2: How about that?
4: How about that?
2: You what guys want to go to the game one. Together?
3: We aviation expert Jay Randall joins me. News Radio WTAM 1100. This is Bill Wills. I posted on X, if you follow me, the picture that Jay's going to talk about and try to explain. Robots are everywhere, including a Southwest flight. What was this thing about?
11: Oh, yeah. It was scheduled to fly on a Southwest Airlines flight. This robot, this humanoid, was 75 pounds. His name is Bebop. He was traveling from Oakland to San Diego. And he kind of dancing around in the gate area, having a good time, giving kids high fives. People were taking pictures and videos. And when it came time to board the flight, the issue was, what powers this particular creature? Lithium battery.
2: Ah.
11: So now the issue became, how much of a lithium battery does it have? And it ended up delaying the flight about an hour as Southwest management was trying to figure out what was going, what they were going to do. The only way they could allow this thing to fly was if it had its own seat and if the lithium battery that powered it was removed. They did that. And finally, the humanoid was able to fly. But, it was, for people that were walking through the airport, certainly a sight they're not used to seeing.
3: I will note it is the 13th of May in the year of 2026, and my friend Jay Ratliff and I are talking about a humanoid on a Southwest flight. I'm shaking my head, but it's interesting.
11: Imagine what we will see, my friend, Lord willing, over the next 10 to 15 years.
3: Although, if you're a flight attendant, put all these humanoids on there and unplug them, then you got a nice quiet flight, right?
11: Again, well, you know, they probably are more well-behaved than the kids that normally sit behind me, and I know a lot of the adults that have been drinking.
3: And they're not wearing pajamas, so interesting. That, yeah,
11: there you go, absolutely. We're on to something here.
3: All right, let's talk about tickets and pricing things. People looking at summer travel, a lot of the airlines have the surcharges, and they're not lowering the price because of jet fuel. Meanwhile, in Europe, there's an interesting ruling on this. Tell me about this.
11: Yeah, in fact, a lot of airlines in Europe, because the fuel prices were going up, were actually going back to customers who had already made their reservations, already paid for everything, saying, you owe us more money because the fuel prices have gone up. And what they've said is, wait a minute, in our contract, which is what it is between an airline and a passenger,
3: right.
11: It states for any of the unforeseen charges, blah, blah, blah, blah, blah, a bunch of legal stuff that's in there, that in essence protected passengers from any increase in operational cost. And the European Union Commission, which is like the version of the Federal Aviation Administration here, said airlines can't do that. So it was certainly a win for passengers. And I tell you, that scared me because I thought, boy, if they start trying to pull that off here, I don't think they could do it in the U.S. But you never know, because you don't want to put anything past those pesky airlines.
3: Great point. Aviation expert Jay Ratliff on flying. More on him and day trading. If you're into that, check out classes and more at jratliff.com. All right, thanks. Have a good day.
11: You too, Bill.
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0: President Trump on the ground in China. And boys, got a lot to talk about with the Chinese leader. 9 o'clock, Cleveland's Morning News with Wills and Snyder. This is Bill Wills. Thanks for checking in. We're going to pay off, too. Got $1,000 up for grabs right after the 9 o'clock. You'll hear the word to post at WTAM.com. Good luck with that. Winning some money we could all use. Get a traffic update, then we'll get to some news with Brian Engel. Traffic, Pat Butler, how's the drive?
5: 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Things are getting better for you on the roadways. Light downtown on the Inner Belt. Still busy, though, on 77 North with road work approaching East 30th. There is an accident slowing things down on the Jennings southbound just before 480. That backs up before Spring Road. And it's still a little heavy with road work over by the airport on the 71 North ramp to 480 West. Pat Butler, WTAM Traffic on 1100 AM and 106.9 FM.
15: Leftover morning rain will give way to sunshine. Then we're back to some clouds and a few showers later on this afternoon into the evening. Temperatures in the 60s. They'll fall later on today through the 40s.
0: Cleveland 3 News meteorologist Matt Wentz. Kind of a damp feel. Still 58 at your severe weather station. Most of the rain's moved out. Got clouds, though, right now. It'll move out. Should be a nice time at 110. Mike Snyder today for baseball.
2: Yeah, the Guardians will seek a sweep with Parker Messick on the mound. And then tonight, the Guardians, or the Cavaliers, take on the Pistons in Game 5. What's it going to take to get a win? We'll hear from Donovan and Coach Kenny coming up in sports.
0: Jordan Goodman of Money Answer is going to join me at 9:10. Talk more about the world markets and reaction, what to think about and watch over the next couple days with this big meeting in China. We'll also talk to Senator John Houston at 9:35. Brian Engel with the news. Trump's on the ground, right?
7: He is on the ground, Bill. Thank you so much. Accompanied by more than a dozen CEOs on his China trip, the president has arrived in Beijing. Before departing the White House for this trip, Trump said he expected to have a long talk about Iran with China's president Xi Jinping. Other topics are expected to be on the table, too, to include the future of Taiwan, trade, and artificial intelligence. Meantime, the UK is now promising to send drones, fighter jets, and a warship to help safeguard shipping in the Strait of Hormuz.
16: The British government is part of a 40-nation joint mission to help reopen the Strait of Hormuz once the immediate crisis has eased. UK Defence Secretary John Healey announcing a package of hardware, including systems to detect and clear mines, drone boats, and jets for air patrols. Iran has effectively closed the strait in retaliation for US and Israeli attacks. British Prime Minister Keir Starmer has said the UK will not get dragged into the conflict. The Trump administration has expressed frustration at other countries not helping secure shipping while fighting is ongoing. Jonathan Savage, Fox News.
7: Secretary of War Pete Hegseth answered more questions about the Iran war Tuesday as he testified before House and Senate subcommittees on his department's budget request for next year. Undersecretary Jay Hurst, who is acting as Pentagon controller, told the House Appropriations Subcommittee that the war so far has cost about $29 billion, and that's up from $25 billion 2 weeks ago. Numerous police agencies, including sheriff's deputies from two neighboring counties, came out Tuesday to help capture a man accused of stabbing the county sheriff and a deputy with a pocket knife. Happened near West Salem. Captain Paul Broomey of the Wayne County Sheriff's Office says they confronted the man after he allegedly threatened a property owner. And that's when Sheriff Thomas Bollinger and the deputy were stabbed. The man ran off and then climbed on top of a shed.
19: A ladder was put up because he was on the second story, and he was talked down by hostage negotiator teams to come down and surrender without incident.
7: Sheriff Ballinger and the deputy were released from the hospital Tuesday afternoon. They're recovering. Captain Broomey says the man is someone who is known to their department because of substance abuse and mental health issues. The man had posted on live social media video implying that he would set himself on fire. The Texas man accused of fatally shooting an employee at the Strongsville Costco last month has now been indicted by a Cuyahoga County grand jury. 22-year-old Christian Bryant will be arraigned arguing next Monday on charges of murder and felonious assault. Prosecutors say Bryant shot and killed 61-year-old Randy Corrigan, who approached Bryant to stop him from entering the store with a loaded gun and a full magazine in his pocket. Bryant remains held on $5 million bond. The fate of Ohio's EdChoice voucher program is now in the hands of an appeals court.
15: Ohio's 10th District Court of Appeals heard arguments on Tuesday regarding the constitutionality of the state's EdChoice voucher program. More than 300 public school districts are challenging the initiative, arguing it drains critical funding from public education. State Attorney General Dave Yost defended the program, saying it protects parental choice for more than 100,000 students who currently use the funds for private schools. The program remains in effect pending the court's decision. I'm Travis Lair.
7: Three men from China now await sentencing after pleading guilty to charges they tried to scam an elderly Willoughby woman out of $93,000. The men were caught when a member of the woman's family received a call from her bank warning of suspicious activity in her accounts.
20: It originated as a phone scam. She received a call from someone who she described or used the name Eric to speak with, and he said that he was a PayPal representative and that she had a PayPal balance.
7: Lieutenant Mike Seville with Willoughby Police says the three men who are in the U.S. illegally will be sentenced next month. A fourth suspect in the case was arrested in January, and he's awaiting trial. For the latest headlines at the top and bottom of the hour, set a preset on the free iHeartRadio app to WTAM 1100. I'm Brian Nungle.
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7: The president promised to bring inflation down. It's now at its highest level in 3 years. Are your policies not working? What's happening?
8: My policies are working incredibly. If you go back to just before the war, for the last 3 months, inflation was at 1.7%. Now, we had a choice. Let these lunatics have a nuclear weapon. If you want to do that, then you're a stupid person, and you happen to be. I mean, I know you very well. The only thing that matters when I'm talking about Iran, they can't have a nuclear weapon.
9: President Trump, before he left yesterday in front of Karen Travis and some of the reporters at the White House, he's now on the ground in China. Obviously, the big two getting together, talking about a bunch of stuff, bringing our money guy Jordan Goodman at Money Answers this morning. I want to touch on a couple things. Morning, first of all, appreciate your time always.
10: Morning, Bill. Yeah.
9: Okay, these two have got a lot to talk about, tariffs, Iran, a bunch of stuff, but I want to bring it home and how it's affecting us. Obviously, at the pump, we're at 464, I should say, around here this morning.
10: Right.
9: China gets a lot of oil out of the strait. It sounds like they don't want to get involved, but they'd like to get this thing over with. If they could help, they'd probably like to. Is that fair?
10: Well, kind of, but if they help us, they're going to want getting something from us in return.
9: That's true.
10: They get about 70% of their oil from the Persian Gulf states, and various. So they're hurting right now because they're not getting the oil they normally get, a lot of it from Iran. But in return, they're going to want trade concessions of various types. So they need us. We need them. Hopefully they can come up to some agreement in China.
9: We had a consumer price report, I think it just came out, yesterday, kind of reinforced what we're all seeing. It's getting more expensive, right?
10: 3.8% rise in the consumer inflation. And we had a hot number this morning from producer price indexes as well. So it's mostly oil, but it's working its way through the economy here because it's not only the price at the pump, but the transportation costs and all the other things that kind of work. Airfares, all these things are going up pretty sharply because when oil goes from 60 where it was before the war to now 100, that's going to work its way through the economy, and that's costing Americans a lot, and they're not happy about it.
9: Yeah, it's like a tax on the economy because it gets passed on. Somebody's got to pay because it costs, you know, more for everything. Look, right. with all the noise in the world, I hate to use the word traditionally anymore, but traditionally in the past, people went to the metals, gold and silver. Talk to me about those markets.
10: So they've been popping lately. Gold's up to about $87, $88. I mean, silver's up to $87, $88 an ounce. Gold is up about $4,700, something like that. So there's several things making it happen. The fear of inflation we just talked about. There's been reduced supply. The mines are not at all keeping up with the demand. And the COMEX, their inventory has been falling. It's down about 50% in the last year. So there's just less silver.

0: sold around. Production, the soaring demand, the both individuals around the world and institutions, central banks are just buying all they can get their hands on as an alternative to the dollar. The dollar's been falling in value, and where do people go? Gold and silver. So yes, they've had big moves. I think they have bigger moves ahead. You can buy physical gold. You can buy exchange-traded funds. You can buy gold mining shares. There's lots of ways to play it, and I think it's got a lot of room to roll.
1: I mentioned the dollar. Get you out of here on this. You and I have talked before, though, about China pushing their currency right. More and more for trade, right?
0: Well, yes, but also to some extent, like oil is being traded in the Chinese yuan, but they've created this new the so-called unit from the BRICS. The BRICS is the Brazil, Russia, India, China, South Africa, with now 11 countries. They're creating this new gold-backed, it's 40% gold-backed currency called the unit, which will be used for trade. They're trying to get away from the dollar, and that hurts the dollar and helps gold and silver because it's backed by gold and silver.
1: A little overview of what's going on with money with the Trump and Xi playing out here the next couple days in China. Jordan Goodman at Money Answers this morning. Always appreciate your takes and info. Thanks, Jordan.
0: All right. Thank you, Bill.
1: See you, buddy. 9:15 News Radio, WTAM 1100. And let's get a traffic update. If you're out and about, here's Pat Butler.
2: 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There is still an accident slowing things down on the Jennings southbound before 480. That backs up at Spring Road. Light on the inner belt at this point, but road work slows down 77 north after East 30th, heading towards the inner belt. There's road work in Lorain County slowing things down, 90 westbound in between 611 and 254. And also in Lorain County, a crash reported on the turnpike westbound just past Route 58. Pat Butler, WTAM traffic on 1100 AM and 106.9 FM.
1: Rain moving out. Still kind of a damp morning. Cloudy skies and temps will fall. Be in the 40s by late this afternoon. 110 first pitch. I'm looking at partly sunny skies by then, Mike Snyder, and probably low 50s for the afternoon.
3: Hey, let's go get it. Let's get it done. Guardians are looking to put a broom to the Angels this afternoon, Bill, after winning last night by a score of 3-2. Angel Martinez with a home run, and the bullpen, after four solid innings from Slade Ciccone, was able to finish it off. So they get the 3-2 win. Now they'll seek the sweep. Parker Messick on the mound. It is a 110 first pitch that he will throw, and you can hear it right here and free on the iHeartRadio app. Our Guardians game day coverage will begin at noon leading up to that first pitch. The Guardians in first place in the Central Division. Cavaliers looking for that first road playoff win. Can they get it tonight in Game 5 in Detroit? The series tied at 2. Donovan, what's it going to take to win there tonight?
4: Everything. Understand that hostile environment. We need each other. We've had two good games to build off of. But it's going to be fun. Hostile environment. It's going to be a lot of fun. And I know we're ready for the challenge.
3: And James Harden, what about building up from those two games? What have you seen offensively you need to do?
5: The pace is speed. It's how fast we are, like getting the ball up the court. But pace is also understanding what the action that we're trying to run and guys getting to their spots faster so our actions can, the first domino effect can happen earlier in the clock. That way we have time on the back end. So it's a combination of both things.
3: Well, all eyes on the backcourt. Donovan Mitchell, James Harden, they set the tone for the rest of the guys. Can they get it done? We'll find out tonight. It's an 8 o'clock tip, and you can hear the Cavs and Pistons right here. We also know this Game 6 Friday night in Cleveland will have a 7 o'clock tip at Rocket Arena. NBA last night, Spurs beat the T-Wolves 126-97. They lead that series 3-2, but Game 6 is in Minneapolis. And tomorrow night, we will find out the Browns' entire schedule. We know who the opponents are going to be, but we'll find out when and the times that they will play their opponents, and that all will be released tomorrow night. Home of the Cavs and Guardians, Mike Snyder, WTAM Sport.
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10: 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Who were they? What made them so notorious? How did the internet, or sometimes the algorithm, choose them? And what does a person do when they're suddenly confronted with more attention than the human psyche can handle? Take The Dress, a story that went uber viral in early 2015 in spite of being, well, kind of a boring optical illusion. A mother of the bride in Scotland took a picture of a dress she was thinking about wearing to her daughter's wedding. But she saw the dress as blue with black lace, and her daughter saw it as white with gold lace. One BuzzFeed post later, every single person on the internet was talking about the dress. But to me, the dress is a story about the last couple of months when the internet was still sort of fun. It was shortly before the stories that spread across the internet stopped being driven by exploited millennials with useless arts degrees and started being decided by algorithms hell-bent on growing internet usership at all costs. And on a long enough timeline, the story of the dress is one entangled with abuse and media exploitation. 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With the team at Cool Zone Media, we're taking these characters' 16th minute of fame to see what their moment meant to them and what it says about us.
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1: All right, 9:20, Senator John Husted will join me at 9:35. He was in town last week, a little tour, spent some time with the people out of NASA, but also got a chance to meet the Artemis II astronauts, Brian, so we'll talk to him about that. So many. He did speak to the sheriff in Wayne County last night. I know you've got that and more coming up at 9:30, right?
12: That's right, Bill. Thank you. A standoff situation in Wayne County on Tuesday ended with an arrest and stab wounds for the sheriff and a deputy. The presidents of the U.S. and China will meet in Beijing with plenty to discuss, including the Iran war. President Trump has landed there now. Three men in custody for illegally, or they are in the country illegally, they await sentencing after admitting guilt in a phone scam. Costing $1 million a day to operate, Alligator Alcatraz in Florida may be on the verge of closing.
13: And now, 5 good minutes.
14: Change can be daunting. The rise of artificial intelligence is the next industrial revolution.
1: This is a commencement address getting a lot of noise and recognition because the speaker is talking. Yes, you did.
14: The speaker,
1: well, yeah, try. The speaker is talking to college graduates, and she's like, hey, AI's here. She didn't come out and say, I'm not sure you're going to get a job, but, you know, I mean, read the room. Come on. Anyway, let's get into this. Was she right or wrong? Greg Stebbins, our career business insider, joins us this morning. He's a Florida real estate exec that spoke at the University of Central Florida last week. Morning, Greg.
15: Hey, good morning.
1: All right. So I thought, really? She went there? I mean, of all the things you could talk to grads about, you know, it's like AI. I mean, you know, read the room. Come on now, right?
15: Yeah.
1: But let's break this down a little bit and peel it away, though. In creating jobs, and in her speech, she talked about the Industrial Revolution. That created a lot of jobs, though, right?
15: Yeah, I mean, that really, without jobs, there was no Industrial Revolution. You needed humans to perform tasks. So the whole concept of an assembly line and, you know, people poured into cities and cities were born and grew and expansion. And, you know, it literally changed life for many, many people coming from the land, off the farm. And I think exactly the opposite of that is what's happening with AI. Is it's at least threatening. It hasn't completely happened yet, but we're seeing some layoffs attributed to it. It's threatening to take jobs away instead of what the Industrial Revolution did.
1: So where's the door? What do we do as an economy or as a job in your future? I mean, it's just it's everywhere, isn't it?
15: Well, that's the thing that really puzzles me is, you know, if the predictions come true that, you know, half or more people no longer are employed because of AI, then look, economies require people to spend money. And if people don't have money because they're not working, that's not going to be a really pleasant place unless, you know, you own an AI company and you have lots of bodyguards and gates around your estate and private planes and all that. But for the rest of us, it's going to be miserable unless there's some utopian vision that's going to come true that we don't have to work anymore. And we live in a, and by the way, I don't really see this happening, but maybe there's going to be this society of abundance and everyone has everything they want and wants nothing more. And we all sit around the campfire and sing Kumbaya.
1: Kumbaya. But, you know, Henry Ford basically hired people and built a product they could afford. I mean, that's kind of what Ford Motor Company was all about. I mean, but productivity gains, every company, no matter the time in life and economic cycles, you want to increase productivity. I mean, some say maybe we're pushing it too much nowadays with cuts, but that's what AI is doing also, right, with productivity?
15: Well, that's the theory anyway. You know, there's a couple of things here. The idea of increasing productivity does not exist in a vacuum, because if it costs more to increase productivity than the gains you're getting from the productivity, then you didn't gain anything, you lost. Productivity itself is only good if it includes time savings or money savings or some other kind of savings. And I think that's what we're seeing now in this early stage of AI, and we don't know yet what's going to happen yet. But when you look at the billions of dollars that are being spent on data centers and electricity and everything else, we don't know yet if that investment is ever going to be paid back. And if you are a company or a person using AI, the price you're paying for that is artificially low. It's a teaser rate. Like when your cell phone company gives you a free month, or you rent an apartment and you get a free month of rent, they're giving you a low rate now so you get hooked and they can raise the price later. And they will have to raise the price a lot to cover those billions and billions and billions of dollars that are being spent to build this entire system of AI around us.
1: Greg Stebbins and I go back a long way, maybe longer than either one of us want to admit. Greg, for years, wrote at Men's Health and did so many different things with tech and all, and has been so kind to me and us and you listening over the years to provide some information and a look ahead when it comes to career and business. And I set it up this way because, I mean, you and I could Google and find two guys talking about a laptop computer 30 years ago, and they would say, well, no one's going to need this because you're not going to, you know, you don't need a computer at home, and look what happens. Let me kind of rephrase that then. Will somebody replay whatever digital format you and I are talking about in 30, 40 years or 50 and say, what was AI anyway? Is this all hype, you think?
15: I think I don't think hype's the right word. I do think it may be the hand may be overplayed. It's real. There really are things that AI can do that have never been done before. We just don't know yet if it's all going to fit together in a way that's actually useful, or we're going to discover. I mean, here's kind of my prediction. I think in the workplace, you could do anything with AI in a few years, but you won't be able to trust it. And the trust is the big factor here.
1: Yeah.
15: And so you're going to need humans to double check. This is a theory that you may need humans to double check everything. And it's sort of like outsourcing 10 or 20 years ago was the thing, and it was going to change everything. And then we discovered outsourcing and offshoring. It ended up being harder to work with people in India or Pakistan. And so all those jobs, or many of those jobs, came back. I think that we're going to see somewhere in the middle, AI is useful for some things. It's not useful for everything. And where we use it and use it hard, we're going to have to spend an awful lot of time double checking it to make sure it's not wrong or lying or exaggerating. It's just, I don't see a future where AI can be completely trusted. I'm certainly not going to trust it 100%.
1: Good take. Our friend Greg Stebbins, Career Business Insider. Follow him on Blue Sky at Greg Stebbins. Always great about putting together info and helping us look ahead in so many ways. And good takes on AI. My friend, thanks so much. Have a great day.
15: You bet. It's great to be here.
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26: Air Force One got him there. They landed about an hour ago. Got a lot of meetings with China's leaders. He took the head of Apple with him and Elon Musk, too, talking about President Trump. This after 9:30, Cleveland's Morning News. This is Bill Wills. Brian Engel with the latest on that visit coming up. And we're going to talk to Senator John Husted in about 5 minutes. Asking about President Trump and China and a bunch of other things. Senator Husted in town last week, matter of fact. Also got a chance to visit with the astronauts. Well, I bet that was neat. So Senator John Husted on the way. Cleveland's Morning News with Wills and Steiner. This is Phil Wills. Thanks for being there. We've had some rain overnight. Rest of the day, Cleveland 3 News forecast. Meteorologist Matt Wentz.
27: Leftover morning rain will give way to sunshine. Then we're back to some clouds and a few showers later on this afternoon into the evening. Temperatures in the 60s. They'll fall later on today through the 40s.
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26: 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Bring in Brian Engel. I mentioned Elon Musk was on board. Tim Cook.
30: Yeah.
26: I saw somebody post, I don't know if it's true or not, 5% of the world's wealth was on the plane with him. As he, went over to China. When you look at the list of business people
30: oh my
26: that
30: goodness.
26: He took with him.
12: Talk about a golden parachute.
26: Ain't that the truth? All right, let's talk about that visit. Here's Brian.
12: President Trump has arrived in China, where he will meet with President Xi Jinping amid ongoing conflict in the Middle East.
0: The president says that trade is top of mind during this historic summit in Beijing with President Xi. However, he does have a plan to have a long talk about Iran.
2: We have a lot of things to discuss. I wouldn't say Iran is one of them, to be honest with you, because we have Iran very much under control.
0: And on trade, here is what the president is walking into. China really wants lower tariffs. They currently have a 10% global tariff that expires in July unless the president decides to extend it. So that is on China's minds.
12: Fox's Asia Hosni is in Beijing. Meanwhile, Iran's top negotiator said the U.S. will have to accept his country's peace plan or else American taxpayers will pay the price. Wayne County Sheriff Thomas Bollinger and a deputy, both out of the hospital, now recovering after they were both stabbed Tuesday by a man who then went on social media saying in a live video he was going to pour gasoline all over himself. Captain Paul Broomey of the Wayne County Sheriff's Office says the man was no stranger to them.
3: He was probably under the influence in some fashion and has some mental health issues over the years, and as a result likely of drug abuse, but that's speculation. Other than I can tell you we are familiar with the subject.
12: Wayne County 911 got a call Tuesday morning from a person who said the man had jumped on the caller's fence and threatened to kill the caller and his family. After that, the sheriff and the deputy were stabbed by a pocket knife. The suspect eventually surrendered, coming down from the top of a shed. Christian Bryant will be arraigned next month Monday after a Cuyahoga County grand jury indicted the 22-year-old from Texas on charges of murder and felonious assault for the April 25th shooting death of 61-year-old Randy Corrigan at the Costco in Strongsville. Prosecutors say Bryant shot and killed Corrigan, who was an employee at the store, when Corrigan tried to stop Bryant from entering the store with a loaded gun. Three men in the country illegally from China await sentencing after pulling off a large-scale phone scam of an elderly Willoughby woman last year. Willoughby Police Lieutenant Mike Seville says the scammers called the woman claiming that she owed money to PayPal and then sent somebody to her home to pick up the money.
4: What we believe, three separate occasions, and give different people large sums of money. In the three total transactions, we believe it was around $93,000 she gave these people.
12: Police became wise to the scam after a member of the victim's family was alerted by the woman's bank about some unusual activity in her account. A fourth suspect in the case is awaiting trial. And plans could be in the works to close a controversial immigration detention center in South Florida. New York Times reporting the state may close the Everglades facility known as Alligator Alcatraz. The Times reports Homeland Security officials have determined the facility is too expensive to operate, costing about $1 million a day. Detainees could be transferred by the end of the month. At last count, ICE said there were 1,400 detainees at that facility. Listen for our next news at the top of the hour when you set a preset on the free iHeartRadio app to WTAM 1100. I'm Brian Nengel.
26: News Radio, WTAM 1100. This is Bill Wills. I want to bring in our friend Senator John Huston. He was in town last week. I was out of town, so we kind of missed each other. I want to make sure I caught up with you on a couple of things you got to experience and talk about a few things this morning. Senator, good morning to you.
5: Great to be with you.
26: Hey, let's first talk about something unique. You had a chance, and we're so honored. Of course, Ohio and space. You got to hang with the Artemis II crew some, huh?
5: I did yesterday. They were amazing. It was fun to talk with them briefly about their visit, you know, to the longest space flight in world history. They went around the moon, and a lot of that technology was invented right at NASA Glenn in the Cleveland area, and space is just going to be a really important part of the future of the economy, from communications to the idea that they want to build a space base on the moon, and NASA Glenn will be right involved in that with everything from developing the nuclear propulsion tools, or the nuclear base tools to provide for electricity while they're there, and to make it sustainable, to all the communication stuff that we're going to use every day with the things that we do in our modern lives. And that crew, they were just key to the next step in our domination of space, hopefully, for America.
26: You know, years ago, I had a unique opportunity. I know you've had a chance to be out there, too, for a tour. But they were showing me stuff at NASA Glenn. They were working on four lunar missions. And this is 15 years ago. I'm like, what? You talk about long-term. And that I think, is the key when it comes to the investment we got to make. You got to think long-term with space, right?
5: Yeah. And we shouldn't take NASA Glenn for granted, in the sense that I know that you didn't see a lot of economic growth from it in the 90s and maybe the early 2000s. But this is a new era where space is going to get a lot of investment, and NASA Glenn and Cleveland can be an important part of that. Like I alluded to earlier, the small modular nuclear reactors, the really small things that you could actually put on a spaceship, get to the moon, and power habitation there, that's being invented right there at and perfected right there at NASA Glenn. All of the communications, you know, you talk about I visited with a company yesterday that's going to put a data center in space, right? That'll be run on solar energy. And so you've got all of this new way that we're going to communicate and that we're going to advance, because the next war will be fought in space. You know, it will have huge implications for how things happen here on Earth. And so that's why, you know, NASA Glenn is so important, and why American investment in space is really important.
26: Senator John Husted, for a couple more minutes. National Police Week. We had here, I don't know if you heard, our Wayne County Sheriff and a deputy were stabbed in an incident yesterday.
5: I spoke to the sheriff last night. He's okay, and his deputy is recovering as well. But yes, very scary.
26: Yeah, they were at that incident yesterday, thankfully. Sadly, though, we have, of course, lost officers over the years. And with that in mind, I know you spoke on the floor about that, right?
5: I did. I spoke about Deputy Larry Henderson, who was run down in Cincinnati, lost his life. Philip Wagner from Lorain, you'll remember, he was basically targeted by a sniper and killed while on duty. They ate lunch in Lorain. We had Deputy Weston Shearer in Morrow County, who was killed when he responded to a domestic violence call, and then a trooper, Nicholas Caton, who was run over by in service to the State Highway Patrol, helping a pedestrian who was stranded. So just these folks, they risk their lives for us every day. We lost four of them in the line of duty in Ohio last year, and we honor their lives this week during National Police Week.
26: Well said, sir. Let me get you out here a couple quick things. I know you're busy in Washington helping us. We finally got Sherwin-Williams open, and I want to make sure I mention this. When the governor was here, he talked about years ago when you were lieutenant governor, you guys come in, you meet with Sherwin-Williams, they're talking about moving, and he turns to you and says, John, we can't have this. It's got to get done for Cleveland. Way to go.
5: Yeah, well, that was true, because they were on their way out the door.
26: Yeah, yeah.
5: We got a call from the CEO of Sherwin-Williams who said, hey, you know, we're not getting what we need here. We're thinking about moving to Atlanta, Minneapolis, some other places. And so we got to work. And thankfully, that ribbon cutting was in Cleveland and not in Atlanta, because it was very close to going the other direction. But Sherwin-Williams, great, great Cleveland company with an incredibly important future, is now part of the Cleveland skyline with a beautiful new building and thousands and thousands of jobs that will help power the Cleveland economy into the future. And that's why we have to have great relationships, great environment to do business in our state. We've got to do that if we want to have prosperity.
26: Well said. Hey, get you out of here on China. The president just landed. He's got Musk with him. Tim Cook went over. I mean, you're an advised consent role in the Senate. May not be anything for you guys to vote on this meeting. But let's face it, these two got a lot to talk about, right?
5: Well, absolutely. And it matters for Ohio a lot, because if you're a manufacturing and agriculture state, China has not been keeping their end of the bargain. You know, we need to move back to America the things that are essential for our economic and national security, our pharmaceutical supply chain, our rare earth supply chain, our advanced manufacturing supply chain, so that we make the things that we need to live and thrive. And then additionally, China's not holding up their end of the deal and buying agricultural products, and also another important part of the Ohio economy. President Trump needs to hold them accountable, and I hope that will happen on this trip.
26: Senator John Husted, thanks for your time this morning. Appreciate it.
5: Thank you.
26: Good stuff. Always enjoy talking to him. All right, 9:43 news update from News Radio WTAM 1100. Brian Engel working on the 10 o'clock report. Then we got Glenn Beck. Let's work on traffic right now. Help you out on your drive. You're out in the battle, maybe coming downtown. Got a 110 first pitch today, Pat Bob.
1: Yeah, it'll be here before we know it. 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Things are good coming up 71 and the Jennings north to the Inner Belt. A little heavy with road work on 77 north at East 30th. There was a crash on the Jennings southbound before 480. That's clear, and that area is up to speed. There's still an accident being cleared up in Lorain County on the Turnpike westbound just past Route 58. Pat Butler, WTAM Traffic on 1100 AM and 106.9 FM.
26: Clouds, kind of a damp morning. It'll continue to clear out. Temps, though, will fall 40s, though, by late today. From News Radio, WTAM 1100, your severe weather station, 54 right now. All right, sports check. Big day. You got the game day at noon, right?
6: Yeah, game day at noon. We'll get you warmed up for the Guardians and the Angels. Final game of the series, and the Guardians with a shot at a sweep today. And they've got the big left-hander, Parker Messick, who's really pitched so well. Parker, 4-1 with a 2.30 earned run average. He will get the start today as the Guardians seek the sweep. You can hear it right here. 1:10 first pitch. We'll have Guardians game day at noon. Then the Guardians are off tomorrow, and they'll begin a weekend series with the Reds. Tito and company in town on Friday night. Meanwhile, the Cavaliers will seek to get their first road win of the postseason when they meet the Pistons in tonight's Game 5. The momentum seems to be on their side going into this one. Can they keep it that way? I say this, you need a strong first quarter. 8 o'clock tip tonight, and you can hear that game right here. We also know that Game 6 on Friday in Cleveland will have a 7 o'clock tip. Home of the Cavs and the Guardians, Mike Snyder, WTAM Sports.
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18: Glenn Beck coming up after 10. Mike Snyder's got Guardians game day at noon. Got a 1:10 first pitch today. We're Progressive Field. News Radio WTAM 1100. Cleveland's morning news with Wills and Snyder. This is Bill Wills. Been a busy news morning tracking President Trump. Air Force One got him there. Brian Engel, you're going to follow up on that at 9?
19: All right. At 10 o'clock. Yes, sir. President Trump is now in China ahead of meetings that will happen Thursday with that country's president. Three men from China admit guilt in scamming a Northeast Ohio woman out of $93,000. And the Wayne County Sheriff and one of his deputies are now recovering after the two were stabbed during a standoff Tuesday.
18: I mentioned a 1:10 first pitch today. Let's talk weather. Bringing Cleveland 3 News meteorologist Matt Wentz. All this stuff going to move out?
20: Yeah, all the stuff's moving out. Should have some sunshine mixed with clouds. Temps stay steady throughout much of the morning. Not a bad morning in midday. We'll stay near 60. But then the swirl of this low pressure comes in later this afternoon. We're talking the later innings of the Guards game. And it'll just bring in clouds, but it'll also bring in a temperature drop. So we'll go from the 60s through the 50s back into the 40s this evening. And then we'll have showers, some drizzle, some fog overnight tonight into that morning commute tomorrow. So turning kind of gross tonight, but much of the day looks pretty good.
18: All right. Sneak peek to my weekend.
20: Yeah, let's do it. It's going to feel like summer. I mean, we are going to rapidly turn this pattern around. We're talking Friday's our transition day. We'll be in the 60s, upper 60s with some clouds. Saturday, I've got us near 80 with some thunderstorms, 80 again on Sunday, and then mid-80s with sunshine and humidity next Monday. So something new to complain about, Bill, heat and humidity versus old clamp we've had. It's going to be crazy on Monday, though. I just can't believe the turnaround.
18: Air conditioning, furnace, heat, back and forth. All right. Cleveland 3 News meteorologist Matt Wentz on your weather. Thanks. Have a good day.
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18: All right, 9:57. Darius Rucker with a birthday today. Great cover of Wagon Wheel. Mike Snyder, you got the Guardians game day at noon, right?
2: Yeah, we do. We have Guardians game day at noon leading up to the Guardians-Angels series finale as they seek a sweep.
18: As a dog takes a crab right in front of our window.
3: But
18: at least you are picking it up,
3: yes,
18: sir.
3: Yes, he is.
2: Hey, thank you. Because we have seen others that haven't.
18: Very nice.
2: So we applaud them. Yes.
18: All right, we're at Firestone tomorrow morning.
2: Yes, we are. And we have the Guardians outing tomorrow. And tonight, it's game 5.
0: And Tim Alcorn will join us on a recap tomorrow at 8:20. And what a way to end.

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6: Trump and his entourage land in Beijing. It's 10 o'clock. I'm Brian Nengel. First, senior meteorologist Matt Wintz with 3 News Weather.
7: A wet start to our Wednesday as we've had quite a bit of overnight rain. Showers clearing to the east will give way to some sunshine, and then clouds and a few showers return later on today. Temperatures in the 60s now will fall through the 50s this afternoon into the 40s by tonight. Tonight in the 40s with a few lake effect showers around and clouds. Those clouds give way to some sunshine on Thursday.
6: Right now, 58 at your severe weather station. President Trump has landed in China where he is set to meet with the leader, Xi Jinping, on Thursday. The visit comes as the war in Iran continues. Despite a temporary ceasefire, China is Iran's biggest trading partner, and that relationship is expected to result in some pointed discussions between the two leaders. 3 men from China in the U.S. illegally now await sentencing after pleading guilty to charges they tried to scam an elderly Willoughby woman out of $93,000.
8: It originated as a phone scam. She received a call from someone who she described or used the name Eric to speak with, and he said that he was a PayPal representative and that she had a PayPal balance.
6: Willoughby Police Lieutenant Mike Seville says the men were caught when a member of the woman's family received a call from her bank warning of suspicious activity in her accounts. A fourth suspect is awaiting trial. Wayne County Sheriff Thomas Ballinger and a deputy are recovering from stab wounds suffered during a standoff with a man on Tuesday. The man, who was threatening a property owner, eventually surrendered.
9: The Cavaliers seek to get their first road win of the playoffs when they meet the Pistons in tonight's Game 5. It's an 8 o'clock tip. You can hear it right here. Game 6 will be in Cleveland Friday night at 7. The Guardians seek a sweep of the Angels this afternoon. 1:10 first pitch. Parker Messick will throw it. You can hear it right here. Home of the Cavs and the Guardians, Mike Spander, WTAM Sports.
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10: 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Not too bad of a highway drive for you right now. 71 and the Jennings North look good heading up to the Inner Belt downtown. Still busy with road work, though, on 77 North after East 30th. And there's still an accident clearing up in Lorain County on the Turnpike westbound just past Route 58. Pat Butler, WTAM Traffic on 1100 AM and 106.9 FM.
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0: The Glenn Beck Program. Glenn Beck is on.
1: Hello, America. Welcome to the Glenn Beck Program from London, England. All this week, we'll give you more information on that coming up in a little while. But I want to talk to you about the president's trip to China. It is fascinating to me. He landed in China about an hour and a half ago, and they gave him quite the state welcome. And that is something that always plays for Donald Trump. He loves that. I am really concerned about this visit for a couple of reasons. One, they're not our friends. They don't like Donald Trump. He is causing them a major headache. And also, we're bringing all our AI guys there. What kind of deals are we thinking about making there in China? I don't trust them at all. And neither should you, neither should the president. Melissa Chen joins us here in just a second. Melissa is the Strategy Risk Managing Director out of New York. She's also a journalist and a good friend of the program. We're going to go deep here in China here for a few minutes. We'll do that in just a second. First, let me tell you about our sponsor this half hour. Our sponsor is Chapter. 65 comes for most of us eventually. When you're young, 65 sounds ancient. You imagine somebody sitting on a porch somewhere, wrapped in a blanket, yelling at birds. And then one day, you're that person sitting in the blanket, yelling at birds. You look in the mirror, you realize...

0: bring us over. And so he's been actually very consistent because he noticed that China's taking advantage of the trading situation with the United States. But since he's become president, he's had to kind of dial down the rhetoric on the surface.
1: Which I'm totally fine with.
0: Right.
1: But
0: his actions have been to start a trade war in 2017, right? So he broke what was bipartisan elite consensus at the time, which was engagement with China is good. If they become rich, they will become more like us, and they would liberalize, and they would join the world order as responsible. Okay, none of that happened. But Trump has been consistent on noticing that China was responsible for disrupting the global trading system, of deindustrializing, of shipping American jobs overseas. And he's been talking about that, about the large trade imbalances. Prior to Donald Trump, no one's really broken out of that paradigm. So I think, you know, with Trump on China, always watch, especially now that he's in power, always watch what he does, not what he says.
1: Yeah, I agree with that 100%. You know, he's bringing our AI guys over. What do you think that's about?
0: Not just AI guys. He's bringing
1: our biggest business.
0: How big, like the top CEOs, including Boeing. You know, we should also say he's actually bringing, I kind of love the fact that that Marco Rubio is there on the plane with him, and
1: in
0: he was
1: dressed
0: in the tracksuit. But the best part about Rubio is actually that Rubio is sanctioned by the Chinese. So in 2020, Rubio was on the right side of the Hong Kong issue. He supported the Hong Kongers. He's been consistently one of the most critical of the Chinese Communist Party.
1: That's good.
0: And along with Ted Cruz, he was sanctioned. So he's not allowed to go to China. His assets, he didn't have any, were frozen in China. It was kind of like political theater to make a point. And what the Chinese did this time. So Rubio's name in Chinese is Lu Biao, okay, which sounds, you know, like that. Hey, remember that Asiana Airlines thing when someone does the out low, we too low outing bang? Okay, never mind. But it sounds like that. But instead of keeping the sanctions or like rescinding the sanctions, what they did was just change Rubio's name in Chinese so that, oh, now the sanctions don't apply, right? So instead of Lu Biao, they just changed the character of Lu so that it's like, oh, it's a different guy coming in. Right?
1: Why would they do that?
0: Because it is a culture which cannot admit any political errors, right? It's to save face. Like, because to actually reverse the sanctions would be to admit, oh, we kind of did something that is, you know, a mistake, an error. So I think that is actually, you know, very telling of how the Chinese
1: do
0: things.
1: So what do you think the president is going for? What can we come home with that you're like, okay, well, that's good?
0: Right. There are a few things for America and China to kind of negotiate on. You know, there is an ongoing trade dispute, right? Since Liberation Day, there's been like tariffs here, tariffs there, and then secondary tariffs as well. So one of the things that they're going to be looking to talk about is trade mechanics. The second thing is that China's only card is actually on critical minerals. And so when the trade war escalated, China passed some export controls to prevent the United States from getting critical minerals. Mm-hmm. China has about 70% of the world's critical minerals. 90% of the world's critical minerals are processed and mined, which is, you know, that's the important
1: the
0: thing
1: part.
0: Is the processing part. So every F-35 that we make, every Aegis radar, every tank, all these military things that we need for our U.S. military, they require super magnets. Mm-hmm. And those elements are refined and extracted by the Chinese. I mean, at the end of this, we need to really like ask ourselves how the hell we ended up in this situation.
1: I know.
0: But because of that, China has cards in the trade war. And so when they were displeased about the tariffs, one of the first things they did was pass export controls, saying, all right, we're not going to export to you critical minerals that you need for the military. And so Trump has to come to the negotiating table on these critical minerals to make sure that China does not extend the export controls and allows some of the rare minerals to get to the U.S.
1: You know what's scary is Carney

0: They just closed the mine. China, they allowed China to buy the mine that makes that exact mineral, extracts it, and shut it down. It's the only other place in the world that they were mining for that stuff.
1: Right.
0: I mean, Carney is in deep with the Chinese.
1: Right. But that's why Trump has been signing critical minerals deals with Chile, with everybody. Quietly, we've been doing things in Greenland as well.
0: Right.
1: And that's part of the critical minerals play.
0: Right.
1: But the other thing that Trump really wants from China is some kind of indication that China would help on the Iran issue. And the reason for that is that China is actually very dependent on Iranian oil.
0: Mm-hmm.
1: 12% of China's oil is coming from Iran. 50% of China's oil comes from the Strait of Hormuz, from other parts of the Gulf.
0: Mm-hmm.
1: So from Saudi, you know, from various parts.
0: Mm-hmm.
1: And so choking off Iranian oil has been China's suffering quietly. They don't really want to show that they're suffering, but their factories, their tin pot refineries have been relying on discounted Iranian oil.
0: They're deep in bed with Iranian officials and the government.
1: Exactly. And so what Trump wants is, China, you're suffering because of this war. You should be helping us. You want to prove that you're a responsible world actor? Help us pressure the Iranians, because China's the only one that has leverage on the Iranians.
0: So do you think that one of the reasons why it just occurred to me, and this probably is wrong, but one of the reasons he went in recently is, this trip's been on the book for a long time, that one of the reasons was to be able to have this card to hold?
1: I don't know if he meant that, but ironically,
0: it's working out that way.
1: It's working out that way that, like, if you actually look, if Trump went to China on January 1st of this year, he would not have the cards he has now. Because after the movement on Venezuela, after the movement on Panama, after the movement on Iran, it turns out that the United States actually has choke point leverage on China. So they have extra cards. And the Chinese do have leverage on Iran.
0: Why is it that nobody in America sees what he's doing with the choke points? I mean, I think this is one of the most brilliant things I've ever seen a president do. This guy, if this holds and we can solidify everything, in 10 years, America is a different place. 20 years, we are really set. And people will look back and go, that was the turning point. This is the turning point, I think, with the way he's controlling, what he's doing all around the world, restructuring absolutely everything, controlling choke points all around the world, and yet nobody seems to notice it. Nobody seems to, at least in America, everybody's like, yeah, but my gas is. Yeah, but you want to fix the world and have America be viable for the next century. This is the bare minimum you can do that would hurt.
1: No, I totally agree, because short of kinetic, ultimately, America doesn't want to get into a war with its near peer, which is China.
0: Yeah.
1: We're trying to avoid that. And so the whole strategy is to deny them in different domains, and one of them is choke points. It requires constant vigilance, because it's not just on choke points. It is on trade. It is denial of, you know, any kinds of leverage the Chinese have, because they've kind of mastered the art of even turning economic engagements into political warfare, right? So everything is political warfare. And slowly they've been eroding that world system. I mean, I see the original sin as allowing China to enter the WTO. Because that system was never meant to accommodate a Leninist Marxist government.
0: People don't understand that there's never been a Runnymede moment. There's never been a moment of the Magna Carta or the Declaration of Independence. They've never had kings have rules and answer to the people. Ever.
1: You mean China?
0: China. Never.
1: So not only that, you know, the words for rights, like individual rights, for example, it didn't exist in Chinese. So when books were translated, it had to be invented.
0: Right.
1: And that's because they didn't have a system. They just never had the custom.
0: That's what I mean. They've never had that moment where people have risen up and said, wait a minute, I have rights. They don't have that concept at all.
1: And when they tried in 1989, when students took to Tiananmen Square, the students actually built a replica of Statue of Liberty. They were holding pieces of the American, the Declaration.
0: Hong Kong, they were holding the American flag. And the minute we got distracted with COVID, the minute we looked away, those people were all gone.
1: Exactly.
0: I mean, it's a bad... I just wish people would see China for what it really is. I think my eyes are even opening on China a bit more.
1: I'm glad.
0: On how bad they really...
1: You have to be. Yeah. And especially domestically, because a lot is happening under...
0: So I want to talk to you about that, because we just had another mayor now is a spy. I mean, they are playing a long-term game. They're looking at people they can get. Long-term, we'll bet on you. And they're spying. They're buying up farmland. They're all around our military bases. I mean, and we don't seem to do anything at all. I mean, China, if we did any of those things to China, they would not put up with it.
1: Right. Exactly.
0: We just keep putting up with it. I don't know why. Well, I'll get more from Melissa here in just a second. First, let me tell you about our sponsor this half hour. Our sponsor is Z Factor. 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
2: check in for the news at the top of the hour and cash out with $1,000. Another chance to win is coming up on WTAM 1100.
0: So we're with Melissa Chen. She is the Managing Director of Strategy Risk. This is a New York-based business intelligence firm specializing in geopolitical risk analysis, primary focus on China, the exposure for corporations, investors, and policymakers. And she also occasionally writes for The Spectator about China and global affairs, and she's a good friend, and we're glad to have her. Melissa, tell me about how bad is it in America? Because I think... some people who are paying attention are like, wait a minute, they're buying up an awful lot of land. You know, they got farmland, they've got land all over the country. They have land by some of our really important bases. That balloon that, you know, blew across.
1: Spy balloon, yeah.
0: Spy balloon was insane. And now we're seeing in California that they're working and co-opting mm-hmm. politicians. Mm-hmm. How bad is it actually?
1: The scope and depth of this infiltration is breathtaking. It's in every domain. And, you know, one of the things that they like to do is to actually exploit the gap between the federalist system, basically. So you have local and state governments, and then you have the federal level governments. The good thing about this system is actually what is weaponized by the Chinese. Right. So they're kind of experts at recognizing how do we use American values or the American system against itself. Right. So a good example of this happening right now is birthright citizenship. Mm-hmm. Right. The Chinese are having anchor babies, for example, right, using surrogacy laws. One man alone, a video game developer who's a billionaire in China, has 200 babies and he hasn't even met them through surrogacy laws. And they will obviously all become U.S. citizens. And so they're very good at it.
0: Where was that story, Ricky? Was that in Houston that they found the birth centers?
1: Yeah. I mean, they've had them in California as well.
0: Yeah, I mean, and they're just coming, and it's clearly advertised in China as this is what you're doing. You'll have a U.S. Yep. citizen.
1: And they coach them how to lie to the immigration officer so that 8-month-old pregnant women could be let into the U.S. So this is happening, right?
0: So the plan is, I mean, those are not people saying, oh, I want my child to be free and be an American citizen. This is a communist plan?
1: Yeah, it's a Trojan horse. Essentially, you can swing elections this way. Citizens have security clearances that, you know, merely a PR or a visa holder will not have. Right. And we've already had this. We've had spies. You mentioned this mayor of Arcadia. Mm-hmm. But you have spies turning up everywhere, even Chinese students bringing in pathogens studying at the University of Michigan. You have spies. And by the way, you don't even need Chinese citizens. They are able to convince even active members of the military, U.S. citizens, they may be of Chinese descent or not, who end up down, you know, just for $10,000, downloading all these plans and operational secrets from the U.S. Navy, as just happened in San Diego, and sending it to the PLA. So it's, the whole point is, you know, what exactly can we infiltrate and co-opt to advance China's strategic goals against U.S. ones?
0: How far do you believe the stuff about their AI being ahead of us?
1: I think China's kind of playing a different AI game than the U.S. in the sense that the U.S. still has the edge on, you know, chips and kind of model innovation.
0: Mm-hmm.
1: But what China has advantages on is scale. And so they can incorporate models very easily and very quickly into their systems and scale it up. And so what China wants to do is, if they get more people hooked on their models or hooked on their AI systems, then they set the norms. They set the norms and standards for AI protocols.
0: One of the things they're trying to talk about today is try to get on the same page for the norms.
1: Exactly.
0: Which, I mean, I don't know. I don't trust anybody involved with the AI thing, let alone China.
1: Right.
0: It is so good to see you. Thank you for coming by.
1: Thank you so much for having me.
0: You bet. You bet. We'll have more on China here in just a second. We have Ambassador Samuel Brownback. He is going to be on with us here in just a second. China has also got a big war on faith. And how exactly are they warring on faith? He's going to explain as the president just landed in Beijing. All that coming up in just a second. Stand by.

0: All right, let me tell you about American Financing. Don't wake up one morning and say, wow, today's a great day. I want to refinance my house. Nobody does that. Nobody does that. Usually it happens because life is getting really expensive in ways that you didn't expect. And so maybe today, after many, many months of you going, she's like, what are we going to do? What are we going to do? The credit card balances are getting out of control. 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
5: 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She was rich and beautiful and loved by all who knew her. For decades, despite intense media scrutiny, police failed to make an arrest. In 2000, 25 years after Martha's murder, her one-time neighbor, Michael Skakel, was arrested. He'd been 15, like her, at the time of the crime. He was also a cousin of the Kennedys.
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5: 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I read the articles. Of course Michael Skakel killed his next-door neighbor, Martha Moxley. He beat her to death with a golf club. I knew it. And if you followed the case like I did, I bet you knew it too. My name is Andrew Goldman. I've been a journalist for 30 years. I got involved in this case in 2015. But here's the thing. 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From NBC News Studios, Dead Certain, The Martha Moxley Murder is a podcast series that I believe will finally provide a full, true, authoritative account of the Martha Moxley case.
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9: Good morning, I'm Andy Betts. This is the 1030 Report. Your 3 News forecast, partly sunny today with a slight chance of showers, a high of 62. Tonight, cloudy with some overnight showers, low in the mid-40s. And for Thursday, cloudy with some rain in the morning, then clearing, high near 59. A Wayne County sheriff and a deputy are recovering from stab wounds suffered during a standoff with a man on Tuesday. The man, who was threatening a property owner, eventually surrendered. While officers were chasing him, he posted a live video on social media implying he might set himself on fire. The Congressional Budget Office says a Golden Dome missile defense system will cost the U.S. over $1 trillion. The nonpartisan office released a report on Tuesday estimating a cost of about $1.2 trillion over the next 20 years to develop and deploy a defense system that would protect the U.S. from incoming missiles. A Maple Heights woman was in court yesterday for her alleged role in last month's hit-and-run death of a pedestrian. 22-year-old Anaya Blair pleaded not guilty to aggravated vehicular homicide and other charges. Blair is accused of driving into, hitting, and killing 74-year-old Donna Godley at the corner of Lee and Miles. I'm Andy Betts. 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

0: Welcome to the Glenn Beck program. We're talking about China this hour. I'm going to get to some of the other things that are going on. The king just spoke here in Parliament. I'm in London this week. He just spoke in Parliament. He said some really, I think, very disturbing things about global warming and also digital ID. It is coming strong here in England. We'll get into that here in a minute. I'm reading a couple of books on China right now, and one of them kind of goes into how we just don't understand China at all, because they've never had any religion, they've never had any emperor at any time that has been about human individual rights. Never. So it's not even part of their, as Melissa just said, not even part of their vocabulary to have these rights. And there is, President Xi is not a good guy. Not a good guy. And there is real persecution going on. And I have to tell you, I lived in New York for a while, and I would pass these people who are on the streets, the full-on gong people, and I'd pass them and I'd see these horrible things that they were saying, and I never stopped to really listen. And I feel horrible now, because now I'm beginning to understand what the hell is going on in China. And it's Christians, it's Buddhists, it's Muslims, full-on gong, and anybody who wants to be religious. And they are now passing out Bibles that change everything. They're replacing, just as they did in fascist Germany under Nazis, replace the pictures of Christ on any altars with the picture of their dear leader. And one of the guys who really knows this is a former international religious freedom ambassador and former governor of Kansas, Samuel Brownback. Sam just put out a new book called China's War on Faith, because they are waging a war on faith, and every American needs to understand that. China is not our friend in any way. Sam, welcome to the program. How are you, sir?
1: I'm good, Glenn, and thank you for taking this topic on and being willing to talk about it. I think it's just so critical, and I think we have just a real lack of understanding of what this is and how significant it is that's going on.
0: Sam, I have to tell you, I think that we are we're in a spiritual battle. We are not battling, I mean, Ephesians, we're not battling flesh and bone. We are not even battling, Republican, Democrat. There is a spiritual darkness. This is a spiritual battle on so many fronts. So tell me about how China is waging this war on faith.
1: Well, really, that's the cover of the book. It's a big dragon with strings controlling people underneath it is on the cover of the book, showcasing this war that China has with faith. You know, one of the guys that we feature in the book is Peter Hsu. He was considered at the time and one of the original house church leaders, the Billy Graham of China. He's here with us in Washington with the book rollout. And he said yesterday that China has been biding their time until they got strong, but now they are revealing their inner darkness. And we must restrain this power of darkness. That's Peter Hsu saying that. And I think that's what you're starting to see. They are strong now, but this is all, they're at war with God. They are at war with all faith. They can't tolerate any power that's higher than the government's. They will not tolerate it. They will suppress it. They will kill you. They will put you in prison. The rest of Christian pastors now is the highest, I would argue, since Mao. And that's what Xi Jinping is doing now. And it's out of control. They want to control the place. They want to control other authoritarian regimes. And so they share their technology and ability to do it. It is a direct confrontation to the Western civilization system that's built on the Judeo-Christian ethic of human dignity based on the individual created in the image of God.
0: So give me examples of what they're doing that people don't know in China. Start there.
1: Well, most people don't know about the forced organ harvesting that you witnessed, that the Falun Gong members would talk about. But they will, if you're an opponent of the regime, they take your blood type. They want to know who, what type of blood, what type of body you have. And then at their desired time, they will kill you and harvest the organs. Kidneys, livers, eyes. I did the foreword for a book just recently out on killed to order, where these would be situated on a timing basis. And you know, this is so, Glenn, this is so diabolical and evil. It's hard for you or me to imagine a government even thinking of something like this. And yet they do it. And if China were, and they denied, of course, and everything. Actually, for a while, they didn't. They said, well, yeah, we did. For those that were having capital punishment, we thought this would be a good utilitarian thing to do, to go ahead and harvest the organs. But we don't do it anymore. Well, they do still do it. And they do it to Falun Gong members. They do it to Muslim Uyghurs. Who all knows who else that they do it to? And that's something I don't think people can fathom, the evil of this regime. This is an evil regime, and they have killed more people. The Chinese Communist Party has killed more of their own people than any other regime in the history of mankind. Let that one sink in.
0: If you count the forced abortions, the number is as many as 500 million.
1: Yes, and I'm not even I'm not even counting the forced abortions in the when the statement I made. And then at the current time, they've got three genocides going on now as we speak. The Muslim Uyghurs that we had declared as a government at the end of the first Trump administration. The Tibetan Buddhist that they've gone at hammer and tong for decades now and doing a cultural genocide. But they've wiped out many people. And, of course, the Dalai Lama cannot return to his own home area. And the Chinese government wants to appoint his successor. And then Falun Gong, who they literally have decimated. And I think they fear the Falun Gong more than any religion because it's an indigenous Eastern religion. It's what grandma used to practice. And when they let it loose for 7 years in China, where they said, okay, we'll let you guys practice this, it went from 0 to 90 million adherents in 7 years.
0: Oh, my gosh.
1: And it freaked the Chinese government out. And they said, these guys are dangerous. And they went after them to annihilate them, which is the definition of genocide, where you're trying to eliminate a whole group of people.
0: So, Sam, you've talked to the president about all of this stuff. He knows. What are you hoping when he sits down with Xi Jinping this week? What are you hoping we can get out of this?
1: Glenn, I think really both sides right now just want to calm the waters for a little bit and get the temperature down. I am not expecting much. I really hope he does get, like, Pastor Ezra Jin out of jail, Jimmy Lai. There's 9 Catholic bishops that are detained, arrested. I would hope they would release them. I'm not expecting that, honestly. I just think really this meeting right now is just trying to about cool the waters down. But I think when they raise Taiwan, which is a no-go for us, we should raise religious freedom with them, which is a no-go for them. And just say, okay, you're gonna throw one out there that we don't like. Fine, we're gonna throw one out there you don't like, because they fear religious freedom more than they fear our aircraft carriers or our nuclear weapons.
0: This is their
1: Achilles heel, and we should go right at them. Same way Ronald Reagan did at the Soviet Union. He traveled America talking about the godless commies before he was president. And citing the Jewish refuseniks, and it undermined the regime, its authority, and its legitimacy. And that's what we need to do with the CCP.
0: How are the underground churches in China? Are they still growing? They were growing, but then they got cracked down on them hard. Are they still growing?
1: Nobody really knows, but over the last few years, most people have been citing the fastest growing Christian churches in the world have been in the last couple years, last 5 years, in, get this, China and Iran, where the persecution is the greatest. But then that's where the faith grows the most, is when it's under pressure and duress.
0: Mm-hmm.
1: I used to say if people actually understood Christianity, they wouldn't oppress it and suppress it. They would subsidize it. if you want to really kill Christianity, subsidize it. It really grows best under pressure.
0: I will tell you, I've talked to people who have escaped China, who were in prison in China for their faith, and their faith is enormous. But one of them has told me, you know what we're all praying for in China? All the Christians are praying. What? They're praying that the United States is going to fall into really hard times. And I was like, why would you pray for that? And they're like, because you might remember who you are, and you'll stand up again, and you'll start serving God, because we need your help. I mean, that's pretty amazing. Pretty amazing.
1: That says an awful amazing. Lot. Yeah, it really does. The ones I've met, and many of them have been in jail multiple times, and they call it Chinese seminary. It's just their faith is so beautiful, and it's purified, and there's a joy and a peace about them that you look at and you go, okay, that's the real deal. I've seen it. You've been with Jesus. I can see it.
0: Sam, I'm in London this week. Last question for the last couple of minutes. But I'm in London, and there is a real problem with freedom of speech here. And, you know, the keeper of the flame, the keeper of the protector of the faith, you know, doesn't seem to be the strongest, you know, keeper of the faith here. How concerned are you on freedom of speech and where this is going with Christians in the UK?
1: I'm really concerned, so much so and where I was headed in the U.S. really before President Trump came in, I got debanked the group I helped form, National Committee for Religious Freedom. I mean, how more American can you be than that? And we got debanked, but there was this effort in the West to suffocate faith and the principles, the natural law principles that faith generally is around, from coming into society, because they weren't seen as the current cultural norms. They were against what people wanted to do. And you know, look, faith has always stood against things that are trending the wrong way or evil in nature. And it's always been this voice against that, and people want to silence that voice by debanking, deplatforming, and you see it more aggressively in Europe than we had seen it in the United States. But I've been deeply concerned about that. That suffocation move is what I call it. It's not, they're not going to really throw you in jail, mm-hmm. though they are in some places, but most of it's just about taking the insurance away from crisis pregnancy centers so that their board of directors don't have any coverage. And so people go, I don't know that I want to go on there for that. I'll be out there with you. I'll contribute, but I'm not going to lead if I'm putting Correct. Everything else on the line. So that's really Correct. The effort in the West that we've got to push back against and stand up against.
0: Sam, thank you so much. Thanks for all your work over the years, and thank you for this new book, China's War on Faith by Sam Brownback. It is out now wherever you get your books. In it, he talks about the high tech, the digital authoritarianism that China is now pushing out over in 80 countries. He calls them sinister new technologies. Also, the campaigns on physical torture and imprisonment of people on faith. These are all things that you need to know if you want to prepare for the world that we are entering in, and you want to be well informed so nothing slipping by you, you see the enemy in front of us. It's not just China. This is all over the world. Start here, China's War on Faith by Sam Brownback. Thanks, Sam. Appreciate it. Back in just a minute.
1: Thank you, Glenn.
0: You bet. 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You get up one day, you go to the kitchen, you get some breakfast, and all of a sudden you realize, wait a minute, I didn't once go, ow. 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
0: You You know, we've been talking about the attack on religion here in the last few, especially coming from China, but there is another attack. And, you know, it's strange. Even atheists understand this one. Over the weekend, Winston Marshall had on his podcast, Sam Harris. I want you to listen to what he said about how the left is being manipulated by Islamists. Listen.
4: The left has been successfully manipulated by Islamists and apologists for Islamists. In certain cases, this is a knowing alliance, and in certain cases, just frank manipulation, and people on the left are morally confused. You know, I don't think someone like Hassan Piker is confused. I think he knows exactly what sort of alliance he has, and I think that's true of Mamdani, too.
6: Do you think Mamdani is an Islamist?
4: Certainly an apologist for Islamists. The fact that he can't quite figure out what's wrong with the phrase globalized intifada, and that the worst he'll say of it is that he doesn't use that language, nor does he encourage it, but he's not going to condemn it. He's a proud DSA member. You know, they were out on October 8th supporting Hamas. There's just no way that should be possible.
6: Yeah.
4: And there's no way that anyone who's got that level of callousness and confusion being charitable, should be running a major American city, right? Much less being the poster boy for the future of Democratic politics. Mm-hmm. So, I mean, there's something very sinister about the way Islamists have spread their ideology through the West and targeted liberals.

0: Let me ask you something. How many different places do you have to go right now just to understand your business insurance? And I don't mean to buy it. I mean to actually just understand it. Because for most people, business insurance is not one thing. It's a collection of things. Different policies, different documents, different people you have to call depending on what the question is. 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
8: Trump meets with Chinese leadership. It's 11 o'clock. I'm Andy Betts. First, meteorologist Matt Wintz with 3 News Weather.
9: Clouds will increase again. We'll eventually get a few showers out of that. Temperatures will tumble through the 50s into the 40s by evening. We're in the 40s tonight with some lake effect showers. That's going to be how we start our Thursday before we clear skies out. Breezy and cool tomorrow, though, with highs in the mid to upper 50s.
8: Right now, it's 60 degrees at your severe weather station. President Trump is in China for a meeting with Chinese leader Xi Jinping about America's war with Iran. Here's ABC's Mary Bruce with more.
10: The Times reports Iran has regained access to roughly 90% of its underground missile storage and launch facilities nationwide, which are now reportedly partially or fully operational. The White House this morning pushing back, insisting Iran was crushed militarily, their ballistic missiles are destroyed, and that their production facilities are dismantled. The president calling it virtual treason to suggest Iran's military is doing well.
8: 3 men in the country illegally await sentencing after pulling off a large-scale phone scam that defrauded an elderly Willoughby woman out of $93,000 last year. Authorities say the scammers called the woman claiming that she owed money to PayPal and sent representatives to her home to pick up the money. 22-year-old Christian Bryant of Texas will be in court next Monday to face charges of murder and felonious assault for the April 25th shooting death of 61-year-old Randy Corrigan at the Strongsville Costco. Prosecutors say Bryant shot and killed Corrigan when he tried to stop him from entering the store with a gun.
6: The Cavaliers seek to get their first road win of the playoffs when they meet the Pistons in tonight's Game 5. It's an 8 o'clock tip. You can hear it right here. Game 6 will be in Cleveland Friday night at 7. The Guardians seek a sweep of the Angels this afternoon. 1:10 first pitch. Parker Messick will throw it. You can hear it right here. Home of the Cavs and the Guardians, Mike Snyder, WTAM Sports.
8: WTAM Money Matters brought to you by Mortosh Financial. The Dow Jones and S&P 500 are down while the NASDAQ is up. Your next update at the bottom of the hour on WTAM 1100. I'm Andy Betts.
11: 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There's an accident on 71 North after Snow Road. The right two lanes are blocked. Also, a little slowdown on the east side with a broken down vehicle, 271 North at the Cedar exit. Roadwork slows down 77 North at East 30th. See anything else? Call 216-986-8888. Pat Butler, WTAM Traffic on 1100 AM and 106.9 FM.
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1: Glenn Beck is on!
2: Hello, America. Welcome to the Glenn Beck Program, live from London. I'm bringing in Winston Marshall. He is the host of his own podcast, The Winston Marshall Show. You might remember him a long time ago for getting kicked out of Mumford & Sons. I think that kind of woke you up in a way, didn't it?
3: Well, technically I quit, Glenn. You are right that I was on the wrong side of the woke mob.
2: Right.
3: 5 years ago. God. Right at this time of the year, and welcome to Britain.
2: Yeah.
3: Careful what we say here.
2: I know.
3: You can get arrested.
2: I'm going to have him join me here in just a second. We're going to talk about some of the things, the crazy stuff that is going on here in London that is on the way. Also, the King just spoke here, and I think said some terrifying things. Quite honestly, talking about. You know, modernizing the entire world while he's wearing stuff from the 1400s looked ridiculous, talking about the modern world in a crown, but maybe that's just me. We'll talk to Winston here in just a second. First, let me tell you about our sponsor this half hour. It is Byrna. Most self-defense products fall into one or two categories. 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
3: Glenn, it's great to see you, yeah. And thanks for having me on your great show. I'm excited to talk to you.
2: Thank you. So, the case.

0: 48%, right? Yeah. But we are living in what America would be if Kamala had won.
1: And we are. And so is Canada, and so is much of Europe. I mean, yeah. I think, and you know, I think we change everything once all of us who are fighting for personal liberties and common sense, I think once we all understand, wait a minute, this isn't about Keir Starmer. This is not about Donald Trump. This isn't about, you know, any of the politics that every country is making about. They're making it about local politics. The elites are saying it's these people that are the problem. No, no, no. This is the people against an elitist government all over the Western world that has decided exactly how we're all going to live. And when the people in Germany understand and the people in England understand the Germans are getting the same thing, we're getting the same thing, then all of a sudden we start to have real allies.
0: Yes,
1: because then you have the population of every country going, wait a minute, we're in this together.
0: Yes, you're absolutely right. We're seeing the revolt of the people against the post-war elite. You spelled it out beautifully in your book, actually, about the WEF.
1: Yeah.
0: And it's precisely that ideology that has been the big fight. Now, in America, of course, with Trump, many of those battles are being won. But in Europe here, it's not all to play for, because I think the people are going to win eventually, but it's the last gasps of that elite, which is why actually Starmer has trying to pivot and create new enemies. So your colleagues have been banned from coming to Britain. You slipped through.
1: I don't know how. I slipped through.
0: Yeah, it's kind of remarkable. It's probably because you're a much bigger threat, because if they went for you, that would actually have political ramifications in the US.
1: So maybe.
0: I suspect that's right. But there's two other Americans who've been banned. A Belgian has been a politician.
1: A Polish
0: member of the European Parliament. What Starmer's tried to do, and this is how he's saving himself here, is he's trying to create bogeymen. He's saying, okay, Tommy Robinson and this march that's happening, the far right, I'm not the enemy.
1: They are.
0: They're the enemy. And if we can say, we can focus the attention on here, it's the same reason why he banned Kanye West from coming over for anti-Semitism, whilst not actually doing anything about anti-Semitism, not
1: Correct.
0: Actually calling out the problem, which is Islam, that's where it's coming from. And by the way, under Starmer, it's now the worst anti-Semitism we've had since Jews were allowed back into the country by Oliver Cromwell in the 1650s. So we're talking 370 years. Only once in that period has a Jew been killed for being a Jew. That was in the 1960s by someone on the far right. We've had two Jews killed at the end of last year by a man whose first name was Jihad. And in the last month, we've had various synagogues bombed. We had two Jews stabbed in the neck in London. This is happening, and it's coming from a specific place. What Starmer can't, but he can't possibly say that, because he needs that Muslim voter base. So he's pivoting away. He's saying people like Tommy Robinson, they're the real enemy. People like the trying to come into Europe, they're the real villains here, and that's how we need to.
1: So are they that stupid, though? I mean, because you know how the left and the Islamist were the ones behind the revolution in Iran, and you know what happened to anybody who wasn't an Islamist. Mm-hmm. All of the Marxists, they were all killed or tortured or, you know, disappeared. It's not going to work out well. The king keeps playing footsie with these people, and I'm like, they're not going to embrace you.
0: Do you think the king's playing footsie with them?
1: King Chuck?
0: Yeah. Okay. Look, I've got to address this actually, right? Because there's a popular rumor online that the king is a Muslim, actually.
1: I don't believe that.
0: You don't believe that? No. But people think he's kowtowing to them. Now, one thing to remember about the king is, firstly, he is a Christian. But secondly, is he not a Christian?
1: I'm sure he is.
0: Okay. Well, he's
1: practicing. I don't know.
0: He's the sovereign, the head of state of several countries around the world.
1: Right.
0: And some of those countries are Muslim majority countries. So he is the sovereign of large populations of Muslims around the world. So he's in this very difficult position where he's head of the English Christian Church.
1: I've never had a guest defend the King of England. You're first. It's great to hear it. It's refreshing, kind of.
0: Well,
1: who says I'm not open to hear other opinions?
0: Well, there you go. Oh, dear. I hate it when I come off woke on all of these shows, because I'm not woke. This always happens when I speak to Americans conservatives. I really do not like what Starmer, sorry, what

0: that His Majesty has said about some of this environment, green ideology stuff, yeah. And I don't like the direction he's going there. I don't like it when these guys get in this domain of people get involved in politics. I think that is for the people and for the commons. But nevertheless, he's in a difficult position where he's got to be the representative, not just of England and of Great Britain, but also the Commonwealth and other realms around the world. And they're not Christians. So he's got to get that balance right. And that's a tricky
1: one. He's the head of the Church of England, though.
0: That's correct, but it's a difficult balancing act.
1: Yeah, right. I can see your point on that. Let's talk about his digital ID.
0: Yeah, I'm very displeased about this.
1: Yeah.
0: This is being... Now, just to be clear, so what he's reading out is being given to him by Number 10, being given to him by the Prime Minister, Keir Starmer. So he doesn't really have a say. He could, if he wanted to, object to things that are going on. The last time that happened, I think, was literally over 300 years ago. So they don't object. Mm-hmm. The digital ID aspect, this is something I've been covering a lot on my show. It is a system that Tony Blair tried to bring in when he was Prime Minister back in the late 90s. And they've also incorporated it into tax now. So I've run several businesses, I now have to sign up to this stuff. It's very difficult for me to resist and continue running my businesses.
1: Right. That's the way they like it.
0: Exactly. And the problem, of course, is that you can see this playing out in China, is that you will end up with a social credit score system. If you think that this government is stopping people coming in to the country, what could they possibly do next? Not only that, they all think that Nigel Farage is a fascist. He's not a fascist, by the way. He's a pretty traditional conservative, as far as I can tell. Who's gone against the elites, start of this conversation. He has been the person in British politics who has stood against the globalized liberal elite.
1: It's funny because in America, people look at Nigel Farage and say, I think, did he sell out? He's starting to get a little weak on...
0: Yeah, I think that, so this is a very online thing, and it's quite curious, actually. If you think about the council elections that we've just had around the country, where Reform, his party, formerly called the Brexit Party, just completely dominated.
1: Annihilated.
0: Even the Green Party, who didn't perform as well, and the Green Party are far left, Leninist, unapologetic communist group with an Islamo faction to them. Even they didn't do as well as projected, but Nigel's Reform Party did much better. And I think that possibly because this is online, people have forgotten how he's endeared himself to so much of the public and why he's so popular here on the ground. And partly that's because he's made tremendous self-sacrifice. People say he's sold out. This is a guy in the early 90s who left the Conservative Party because they sold out and signed up for the EU. That was with the Maastricht Treaty, and that's where even the Tories became the establishment. They became the globalist elite in that sense. They signed up to that ideology, rather, would be a more accurate way of saying. He said, you know what, no. And that's, by the way, at the detriment of his own career. So he spent his whole life... in his professional life, outside of that bubble. He then has been calling out illegal immigration at tremendous self-cost. Mm-hmm. And by that I mean he's been a bogeyman. In the same way that the media, they will do pictures of Trump with a Hitler mustache, and they say Hitler. They've been doing that to Nigel for decades.
1: Yeah.
0: It's been a huge personal cost and social cost. And yet he was right. He was right to say that we've been invaded and that... masses of people coming in at the detriment of the country. And there are a few other characters who have been doing it. Seeing as you're speaking at Tommy Robinson's march, it's worth noting that he has been brilliant calling out the grooming gangs for decades before other people. Now, Nigel is getting this flak, and it's very strange for me to see this because he is someone who actually has really got the credentials against the elite in a way that few people do.
1: I have to tell you, I like him, and I like Tommy, but I'm not from England, so I don't know. You know, I follow it, passing, and I know I trust my gut, and I'm pretty good on my gut. I don't know. I mean, I like Nigel. I don't see anybody else. I mean, you to be able to fight this, you're going to be called Hitler Yes. Always. To fight this, you have to be outspoken, you have to be tough, and you have to be tough-skinned. I mean, Donald Trump is the, I think he's the only one that could have lasted in America.
0: Yes.
1: He's the only one that could have put up with all of this and still fought back and won.
0: Yeah, I think America needed a bull like him.
1: Yeah.
0: Someone that could, actually would thrive off the attacks. And because no other individual could, if you think of every single attack from the beginning, Russia hoax, all of this, all the way through, when he was out, they were trying to get him in the 4-year period. They'd just been relentlessly. I just don't know another human being who could have.
1: Excuse me for telling the story again, but Brit needs to hear this. I talked to the president privately, and I said, "What was going through your mind when you were laying on the ground and Butler and Secret Service were on top of you and you're bleeding?
0: Three times they tried to kill him.
1: Right. Okay. He's on the ground. He's bleeding. He knows he's been shot. He can hear the other gunshots. He knows it's chaos around him. They're going to try to kill him. Do you know what he told me? I said, what were you thinking at the time? Get up.
0: Mm-hmm.
1: Get up. You're not afraid of these people. You want to be the president of the United States. Represent the United States. We're not afraid.
0: Exactly.
1: Holy cow.
0: Yeah.
1: And you can't fake that. At that moment, that's why he stood up and fight.
0: Yes, true leadership.
1: He was representing the United States. We are not going to bow down to this kind of stuff.
0: Yeah, absolutely. True leadership. And, and that every nation needs that kind of thing, particularly the West needs it. And I'm very grateful the American has showed leadership where European leaders and elites have really failed. And they're actually pivoting away. I know you've been talking about China. They're going the wrong direction.
1: I think if Trump loses in 28, well, Trump's not going to run, but if we don't have somebody like Trump and if we lose Congress and the Senate and we lose this vision that he's working on, I think we turn right back to where you are today. We turn on a dime.
0: There's going to be a struggle now. This is not easy. This is going to be a fight really for the rest of our lives. I don't think that the elites are going to go out with outlast breath.
1: He said, he told me at one point, I need 12 years. Not me, he said, but to fix this, he said, I need my 4 years and we have to have two people or two terms following me that are on the same path. He said, I think we can kill it in 12 years, but we can't in four.
0: Well, Rubio's been extremely promising.
1: He's amazing.
0: I'm incredibly impressed by the guy, and I hope that he's your future guy. If I can pull up one thing we've just skirted past.
1: Okay, hold on. Gilly, you take a 1-minute break, and then we'll come back. All right, let me tell you, our sponsor quickly is Mercury One. This is my charity, and I tell you, we do everything we can to help when there is trouble on the ground, but we are also building a museum right now. We haven't really announced it, but subtly we have, quietly. We broke ground in Texas, but it's game-changing. And we want you to be a part of restoring the human spirit, and that means being there first on the ground and last to leave when there's a hurricane or a flood or fire or whatever it is. We are still building houses for people who lost their home in the last hurricane or in Texas in the horrible, horrible flood or the fires in California. Still there. I mean, can't really help there. But we're still there, unfortunately. Also in Hawaii. We are the last to leave. First in and last to leave. Join us, will you? Restore the human spirit by restoring our responsibility. We want our government to do less. We have to do more. 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It's MercuryOne.org. 10 seconds. 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
2: Check in for the news at the top of the hour and cash out with $1,000. Another chance to win is coming up on WTAM 1100.
1: Winston Marshall, go ahead.
0: Hi, Glenn. Right, yeah, I just wanted to pick up on one thing you said, which is that you said that people are worried that Nigel is selling out.
1: Yeah.
0: And
1: I've just heard that from people.
0: Yeah, okay. So what I think has happened is that people are not so happy that there have been several Conservative Party members, Tories, who have joined Reform. And most notably, it's Suella Braverman, who, by the way, when she was in the Conservative Party, was calling out the problems of multiculturalism and the diversity delusion at tremendous cost to herself. There's others like Robert Jenrick, who maybe had been early party of the problem, but although he'd been converted away from that along the way. The problem that the British right now has is you have two major parties, Reform obviously way ahead in the polls, the Conservative establishment, who are still That's something like 15%, maybe 20%. And then you have the Insurgent Restore Party, who are predominantly online, but represent, even if they only represent 4 or 5%, that is a significant threat to even the whole right winning. And it could let in a left-wing coalition of some sort. It's yet to be seen. But the problem is that to defeat the establishment, you need people who understand the establishment.
1: Yes.
0: If Reform were to reject anyone involved with any experience in politics, then they were to get to power, they wouldn't know as much as they would if they have these two or three key individuals who can be precise and say, no, that's the problem, that's the problem, there's the problem, here's a problem, this is how we get
1: rid of it. And as long as you're doing that strategically and knowingly, you know who you're... I mean, Donald Trump put people in who were saying those kinds of things in the first term.
0: Yes.
1: And they stabbed him in the back.
0: Correct.
1: The second term, he, and I would imagine Nigel is smart enough to know who the good guys are and who the bad guys are.
0: Yes.
1: Because then Trump came back with a real team that was really on the same page. Yes. And knew where all the bodies were buried. And look at the difference. Yeah.
0: Well, look
1: made.
0: At Marco Rubio. We've been flattering him. This guy represented the neocon of yesteryear.
1: I know.
0: And now he's become kind of the hero of the moment.
1: I know. His tracksuit going to China.
0: Oh, I love it.
1: It's a little great. All right, more in just a second. Stand by.

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9: Good morning. I'm Andy Betts. This is the 1130 report. Your 3 News forecast: partly sunny today with a slight chance of showers, a high of 62. Tonight, cloudy with some overnight showers, low in the mid 40s. And for Thursday, cloudy with some rain in the morning, then clearing, high near 59. South Carolina Republicans are rejecting a call from President Trump to redraw the state's congressional maps. 5 state senators on Tuesday voted against a plan to divide South Carolina's one Democratic black majority House district. A recent Supreme Court ruling limited the use of race in drawing congressional maps. President Trump says he's not thinking about Americans' financial situations during negotiations with Iran. Trump spoke to reporters yesterday and was asked about the economic burden of the Iranian war on Americans. Trump said he only thinks about one thing: we cannot let Iran have a nuclear weapon. 3 men charged in the scamming of a Lake County senior citizen are pleading guilty to charges. The trio reportedly took part in a scheme that robbed the woman of an estimated $93,000. They'll be sentenced at a later date. A 4th defendant charged in the case is currently awaiting trial. I'm Andy Betts. 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

0: welcome to the Glenn Beck program. We're talking to Winston Marshall, who has his own podcast. It's great, from England. We're talking about the things that are going on in England and how it's happening all over the Western world, and it is coming to America, and it's coming with a vengeance if we don't retain the White House in 28. We're in real deep, deep trouble. I want to ask you, I'm here for Tommy Robinson's march. And Keir Starmer said, Tommy Robinson's large-scale march on Saturday is, quote, designed to confront and intimidate the diverse city of London.
1: Yes.
0: What does he mean by that?
1: This is a classic progressive catchphrase or a word used to sort of virtue signal, diversity, because for them, diversity is the greatest strength.
0: Strength, sir God.
1: Yeah, I mean, actually, I happen to believe unity is the greatest strength. And the problem they've got is that since the end of the war, we've had this mass migration. Before the war, we'd been a pretty homogenous society since King Alfred, basically, with a couple of periods, maybe the Normans, the Huguenots, a few thousand Huguenots came over, and we had our problems with the Scandinavians, and I'm referring to the Vikings. Again, that's 1,000 years ago.
0: But I love this country. You know, we had a problem with the Vikings, but that's a different story.
2: Yeah, okay, whatever.
1: Don't forget, you see.
2: I know.
1: We have long memories. But since the end of the war, and particularly since Tony Blair, we've had mass migration. We had migration on a scale that puts the two millennia before to embarrass me. At the moment, millions of foreign-born. In fact,
0: which isn't a problem if they wanted to be English, if they wanted to be a part of the kingdom.
1: Even if they wanted to be English, it's totally clear that on the scale that it's happened, they could be. So when it started happening in the 40s, 50s, right? Because it really starts in 1947 with Windrush from the Caribbean, but then we also have Eastern European, and then slowly South Asian immigration. But it happened at a scale that individual families would end up on a street with a whole English or British street, and they'd have to, if they wanted to live, integrate. Now, when you have it where it's gross numbers are over a million, I mean, the peak under Rishi Sunak is 1.2, 1.3 million. They're coming in. They don't need to learn the language because the whole village is
0: Here's the problem. Because we survived that. We had, Irish coming in, and they lived in an Irish community, and we had the Italians. They lived in their Italian community. The difference was my wife's grandfather, his name was Christopher Columbus. His brother was called America. His first name. Yes. Because they were first here. They were the first born in America. Okay. They wanted to be Americans. So they could live in that community, but they still had pride and love of country, where I'm not so sure that's happening.
1: Well, let's use the American example, seeing as you brought it up. You will remember that at the turn of the 20th century.
0: Yes.
1: There is actually a lot of problems, particularly with Italians, Irish, and Jews, because that's where the big thing coming in. And what happened, what the Americans did was, I forget what year in the 20s it was, but up until the 60s, net zero immigration.
0: Yes.
1: They blocked all immigration, which meant, and that's, by the way, that's 40 years, that's two or three generations.
0: Yes.
1: They said for that period of time, no migration, which allowed that huge end of the 19th century
0: to become American,
1: to integrate. It takes two or three generations.
0: I agree.
1: And that's what we need to happen now. So there's big conversations about deportations, and illegals should absolutely be deported. But we've had this mass migration. We need a complete net zero, a stop, maybe even net negative.
0: Yes.
1: To allow those who are here.
0: And to find those who want Sharia law. I mean, Sharia law is poison.
1: Yes. So the problem with Sharia law is that we've got something like at least 85 Sharia courts, and we've known this for over 10 years now, probably many more, maybe double, maybe three or four times more, considering the Muslim population. Now, the woke or the progressives will come back and say, well, there are Jewish courts. Here's the difference. The Jewish courts are subject to the arbitration. Is it the Arbitration Act? It's the 1996 Arbitration Act, I believe that's right, which means that they have to stick with legal English civil law.
0: Correct.
1: That is not. Now, there are some Muslim courts that do that. And then there's a whole bunch of informal ones that don't. Likely in the hundreds, many hundreds, possibly. And that means that they have the, de facto their own legal system. Now, why this is important, actually, seeing as I brought up King Alfred, I'll bring him up again. The way
0: pretend I know who he is. Go ahead.
1: Well, King Alfred's very, you know who King Alfred is.
0: No, sure.
1: He's very important for the Americans because the American project is an English project, in my humble opinion.
0: No, it
1: we
0: is.
1: Won't like
0: it
1: hearing
0: is.
1: That.
0: It is. It is.
1: But we're cousins.
0: No, it is.
1: And that starts with King Alfred. Mm-hmm. And the way he unites everyone on this island is he does it with four things. He gives us a common language. He says English is the language because back then we had many, many languages, including Latin, Celt, and all these other ones. He said you've got a common history, and he translated some key pieces of work so that everyone had access to it. And he said that you have a common law, and that's another really key aspect to it. There was one law for the whole land. That law would, you know, Americans love talking about Magna Carta, 1215. Actually, it starts with King Alfred and his Dombok. His Dombok, he publishes the first law for all Englishmen. And it, that is the legal beginning of what would become the American legal system. And it actually starts with the Ten Commandments. And this is another interesting part, because a lot of people who now on the, I guess, maybe hard right say it's not a Judeo-Christian country, it's a Christian country. I'm sorry, it starts with the Ten Commandments, the Mosaic law.
0: Yep.
1: And so that's a very key part of it. Even if the term Judeo-Christian is a modern term, the fact that the Judeo system
0: starts with the Old Testament.
1: It literally starts with the Old Testament. And also, of course, Jesus was a Jew. But let's not digress too much. But the point of King Alfred is that he united this people. It was a project. It was not then yet an ethnos. He created an ethnos by having these binding factors. Mm-hmm. And there's another thing people say about America. It's just an idea. No, it's not just an idea. It's a people. It's a history. And it doesn't mean that other people can't come into that, but they have to take on that history as if it's their own.
0: Yes.
1: And Alfred had that genius, and he created that. And by now, with millions of foreign-born who don't speak the same language, don't have the same, don't accept English history. In fact, they're anti-English history. Mm-hmm. They say it's colonialist, it's imperialist, and it must be destroyed, and we must take apart the monarchy. Or actually, some of our English cousins across the pond say that as well.
2: I don't know who you're talking about.
1: those were binding language, religion, law, those were binding things that made our nation, and all of that has been unbound, which is the problem you've got for someone like Keir Starmer, our Prime Minister, is he doesn't have an answer about how to bind all of these people, because
0: so the left doesn't. They don't want to bind.
1: Exactly. History is an inconvenience to them. They can't be proud of it. I'm actually incredibly proud of it.
0: Yeah, and you should be.
1: You might notice this being an American coming to Britain, how unpatriotic people are, or at least maybe in London you see on the surface. Now, in London now is a minority white British. So when I was a kid, I was told I was part of the oppressor majority.
0: Right.
1: But now we're literally the oppressor minority somehow. Or we're not oppressors, but you know what I'm saying. So the problem for the progressives is they can't have this unity, this idea that we're bound and that we have this proud legacy. Instead, they have to deal with the fact that they have all these newcomers and they are part of the same legacy. And for them to admit that, they'd have to admit that their whole worldview doesn't function. And this has also been a problem since the end of the war. One of the reasons we have our free speech problems here in the country, we never had free speech really in Britain, but it became a problem really because after migration takes up, you just then have this clash of cultures with the newcomers and the British, the English, the indigenous, let's say. And they have this clash, which is not a good thing, but it's kind of shouldn't be unexpected. If you have different cultures coming and competing with each other. And consecutive governments, including conservative governments, always tried to deal with this with new speech laws, right? We've got the Race Relations Act. We've got no more this, no more that. You can't say this, you can't say that, which is just completely out of control, so much so that only until this year, I think, we had non-crime hate incidents where if you were said something that someone thought might have been offensive to someone else, that would be reported to the police and would stop you from working in a school if you wanted to. So all of this is sort of the post-war problem because of the victory of progressivism after the war. And in America, you learn a different lesson. You learn that America defeated fascism. Even though we defeated fascism too, for some reason, we learned this lesson that nationalism was bad. And this is an embarrassment about being English, that will be overcome, because actually that's a relatively new concept. And actually we're a proud ancient people.
0: Yeah.
1: And once we get that history back, I think that's the solution. But start, if I can just shock some of your American viewers into Keir Starmer and just how dreadful he's been, because they'd have heard of some of the things, but I know that seeing as it's a conservative station.
0: Yes, yeah, go ahead.
1: And I don't mean that as a slight. Under Starmer now, abortion is no longer illegal up to birth. I don't know if there's some places in the States where that's the case.
0: No, you can't do that. There's a few states. There's a couple states.
1: Now, it's not legal for a doctor to give an abortion for a woman in a second. I think it's after 24 weeks, which is the latest in Europe already. But if a woman was to administer it to herself, she would no longer be punished by the law, which of course means that it'll increase. So that's one of the more shocking things. But under him, we've had 72,000 illegal immigrants from the Channel crossing alone, predominantly men, military-aged men who are doing... I mean, since you've been here, we hear stories of teenagers being raped and abused. Last year, we had his name was Wayne Broadhurst in West London, killed by an Afghan asylum seeker. The terrible atrocities are being carried out by these people. It must stop at all costs. Starmer has deported 4% of the 72,000. Last week was the 200,000 mark since 2018 of illegal migration. This is just from the Channel crossing, by the way. There's a lot more coming through the airports who are going to stay there. Welcomes. This is a massive problem. I said earlier that now the white British are an ethnic minority in London. It's also the case that for Birmingham and Manchester. But we have 1.5 million foreign-born people in this country on welfare. So what we need and what Nigel should do, which I think he'll be the next prime minister, and frankly, I hope so.
0: I do too.
1: I admire him greatly. We need to deport all the illegals, of which I think there's at least 1.2 million. And we need to stop welfare for foreign nationals. We need to prioritize the British people. If that happens, as we've seen in America, a lot of others will self-deport. And it's not going to be fun. It's not going to be pretty. But it's cannot be that in our generation, the great project started by King Alfred the Great is finished. And everything... All hands on deck, frankly. And that's one thing I want to see, the unity. You know, someone like Tommy Robinson and Nigel, they won't be seen in the same room, but they both are, unlike Keir Starmer, patriots, and they love the country. And even if they're not going to fight side by side, it seems like, and I could name a hundred others, all the British patriots need to recognize that we love this country and we're all fighting for the same thing.
0: I tell you, that's why I'm here. I mean, I don't know. I don't want to pick sides. This is your fight. You know what I mean? I'm here just to say, I love England. I love Great Britain. You know, I don't know everything there is about it. I'm not, you know, I'm just a traveler who has watched it from far, and I'm your cousin. And you can't let this go. You just can't let this go. And everybody, whether you agree on everything or not, if you can agree on a few things, we should all kind of stand together, because the whole Western world is facing this right now. Yeah. And we got to stand together.
1: Well, long as America stands, at least, I'm hopeful about that at least. Yeah.
0: Thank you so much. We'll talk again.
1: Thanks, Glenn.
0: God bless. All right. Back in just a second. 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
0: Right now, the voices in our culture are loud, but the truth is often silent. 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

0: I had a great time with the guests today. I like everybody that was on the show today. Winston, he just walked out, so we can talk about him now. Wasn't it cute the way he was defending the king?
1: I mean,
0: it was cute.
1: I'm sure he doesn't want to be like you and get kicked out for you know, being a rabble rouser.
0: Yeah. Well, let's just lock him up in the tower. I don't know what they do to you know, to people here, or, you know, you speak out against the king, but more people should do it because, well, I mean, we broke away. I mean, that was the right answer.
1: I think they don't get free health care anymore.
0: What?
1: I think that's what happens. That's the punishment.
0: You don't get free health care. I got news for you, sweetheart. They don't get free health care now.
1: Fair.
0: But anyway, tomorrow we have the former prime minister on, do we not?
1: I believe we do have one of the prime ministers.
0: One of the prime minister.
1: Yes, we have Liz Truss.
0: Yeah, Liz Truss
1: on tomorrow. And perhaps Hot Eva, who was banned.
0: Shut up. Is she coming?
1: Shut up.
0: She's from, where is she?
1: She's from the Netherlands.
0: The Netherlands.
1: And she's
0: Hot Eva.
1: Not been allowed to come in for Tommy Robinson's rally.
0: So we're going to let her say it on the air here. You know, that'll all be on tomorrow's show. You don't want to miss it.

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0: When we talk about Israel, we're not just talking about a place. 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
5: 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That story and others coming up in less than 60 seconds. 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
6: 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The accident on 71 North after Snow Road is clear. There's still road work on the 71 North ramp to 480 West by the airport. Watch out for a crash reported on Brook Park Road, just east of Chevy Boulevard. Getting into downtown, light coming up on the Jennings North, heading to 90. 77 North slows down with road work, though, between East 30th and East 9th Street. Pat Butler, WTAM Traffic on 1100 AM and 106.9 FM.
5: Your 3 News forecast from senior meteorologist Matt Wintz.
7: Clouds will increase again. We'll eventually get a few showers out of that as the cooler part of the storm system rolls in. Temperatures will tumble through the 50s into the 40s by evening. We're in the 40s tonight with some lake effect showers and low clouds around. That's going to be how we start our Thursday before we clear skies out. Breezy and cool tomorrow, though, with highs in the mid to upper 50s.
5: It is 57 at your severe weather station. President Trump has started that visit to China, where he'll meet with his counterpart, President Xi Jinping. ABC's Selena Wang reports the war in Iran will be a major topic in China. May be reluctant to join the U.S. in the conflict.
8: The Trump administration prior to this trip has made it clear that they want Beijing to use their leverage over Tehran to convince Iran to reopen the Strait of Hormuz. But what I'm hearing from experts is that China doesn't want to get drawn too deeply into this. They're happy to encourage an end to this war. They would prefer that it ends, but they don't want to get too involved because they really see this as America's problem to solve.
5: City of Cleveland today unveiling a proposed manufacturing corridor that'll be along a rail line in the city's Central and Fairfax neighborhoods. It's called the Midline. 350 acres total of abandoned industrial land, the city of Cleveland says. Well, there's already some businesses there, including Pierre's Ice Cream, Orlando Baking, and Maselli Dairy. 200 acres are already obtained by the city to get the Midline going. The suspect in yesterday's stabbing of Wayne County Sheriff Thomas Ballinger and a deputy, identified now as Chad Palmer, he's being held in a neighboring county's jail. Charges not yet filed against Palmer. Sheriff Ballinger was back at work today, the deputy recovering at home. Three men charged in the scamming of a Willoughby senior citizen pleading guilty to charges. The trio reportedly took part in a scheme that robbed the woman of an estimated $94,000. Willoughby Police Lieutenant Mike Seville says the woman's family found out about this thanks to the woman's bank.
9: The victim's daughter or daughter-in-law got alerted by the bank that the victim could be a potential victim, and then that is how she contacted us after reviewing bank records and seeing large cash withdrawals.
5: These three men will be sentenced at a later date. A fourth defendant charged in the case is currently awaiting trial right now. We now know which NFL teams are going to be playing in other countries this upcoming season.
10: One day before the league will unveil its entire schedule for the 2026 season, the NFL rolled out its schedule Wednesday for an unprecedented 9 international games this year. Among the matchups, September 14th, Rams versus the 49ers in Melbourne, Australia. September 27th in Rio de Janeiro, Brazil, Cowboys versus the Ravens. The Saints and Steelers will play in the NFL's first game in Paris, France. October 25th, Falcons and Bengals in Madrid, Spain. November 8th, Patriots and Lions in Munich, Germany. November 15th, Vikings and 49ers in Mexico City. November 22nd, also three games in London, two that feature the Jacksonville Jaguars. Jared Max, Fox News.
5: You did hear right, by the way. The Browns are not going to be one of those playing in another country. WTAM Money Matters brought to you by Mortosh Financial. The Dow Jones is down 231. The Standard & Poor's is up 20. The NASDAQ is up 211. 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
11: The Cavaliers seek to get their first road win of the playoffs when they meet the Pistons in tonight's Game 5. It's an 8 o'clock tip. You can hear it right here. Game 6 will be in Cleveland Friday night at 7. The Guardians seek a sweep of the Angels this afternoon. 1:10 first pitch. Parker Messick will throw it. You can hear it right here. Home of the Cavs and the Guardians. 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
22: Welcome to episode 45. I'm Mike Snyder. The Guardians and Angels are about an hour away from baseball at Progressive Field. The Guardians will be seeking a sweep of the Halos, and they've got the hefty lefty, Parker Messick, on the mound. Guardians 3-2 winners last night. Slade Ciccone in the bullpen held down the Angels. Guardians enter play today at 23-21, and they lead the division. And the White Sox, surprisingly, are the team in second place right now, a game and a half back. Well, we know there's a long way to go in this baseball journey, and it's time for Talking Baseball. And joining me now on the pregame side of it, because you hear him after every game when they play in the afternoon. Actually, he does mostly pregames too as well before the night games. But Bloom Daddy stopping by. Bloom Daddy, thank you for your time today. Well, the Guardians win. They go to 23-21, struggling to score. That's still an issue, but it does appear the bullpen is starting to take shape, doesn't it?
23: Yeah, it does. I mean, and we've become accustomed to having a very, very solid bullpen, solid starting pitching. We knew coming in it's going to be about scoring runs, Mike. And the ironic thing is we worried about the young guys taking a step forward. We didn't worry about Kwan, Ramirez, Manzardo. Well, now we're worried about Kwan, Ramirez, Manzardo. How about this? If I'd have told you before the game yesterday that Stephen Kwan, Chase DeLauder, Jose Ramirez, Kyle Manzardo, and Travis Bazzana, the top five in the order last night, was going to go 1-17, and the Guardians would still win, what would you have said?
22: I would have said, what, are you kidding me?
23: 1-17, the top five in our order last night. And as it stands, Kwan at 206, Ramirez at 210, and Manzardo at 205. If we could just get these guys going, along with what these young guys are doing, like Angel having a big game last night, should have had two home runs. Imagine what this offense could be.
22: I hear you. And you look at it, though, and baseball's such a funny game, though. What you think is going to happen every year, there's always a surprise. And you look at it this way, because I made a note on that. You know, look at what you've gotten from Schneeman. Mm-hmm. Look at what DeLauder has already done for you. Look, I think probably maybe the biggest surprise, Brian Rocchio in the number nine spot. He's second in RBIs, Bloom.
23: Yeah. Yeah, I mean, Rocchio has been there all season long, too. I mean, this is a guy who has hit consistently since day one. Playoff Rocchio has become regular season Rocchio, and that's what we were hoping for. And you just threw some other names out there. Schneeman, look at the progress he's made. This is what we hoped would happen, and it happened. We need those other three guys, those veterans, to just play three quarters of what they're capable of playing, because think about all the pressure on our bullpen in a game like that last night. Think of the pressure on our starters. You know, these guys are going in thinking, if I give up more than three runs, there's a really good chance we might not win this ball game. That's a lot of pressure to deal with at the highest level of baseball.
22: Absolutely. And I think for a guy like Bibee, even, to be here we are in mid-May and he doesn't have a win yet. I mean, that tells you so much. And I don't care what they say. Well, we look at it as a pitcher. We don't look at that. Well, yeah, you do.
23: Yeah, you do.
22: Yeah,
23: you're
22: you
23: human.
22: Do. Absolutely.
23: I mean, you brought the mental aspect into it. So if you're going out there and you're pitching very, very well and you're still not getting a win, and then you know you're going to have that inevitable bad start. So now that you couple the two together, you go into that rabbit hole mentally. And these guys are mentally strong, but I can remember doing an interview with Ron Darling. I think he won 186 games with the Mets, MLB announcer now. And I asked him, I said, you had great stuff. Don't take offense to this question, but you won 186 and guys with less talent won over 200. Why? And he said, that's one of the best questions I've ever been asked. He said, it's because I couldn't let go of my previous start

0: to the best of them. Traditionally, Bloom, though, guys that have, like a guy like Jose Ramirez, I got to believe when you and I are talking baseball in September, that average is up there somewhere where it's always been.
1: I would have to it. I would have to agree with you. And a guy like Jose Ramirez, a guy like Stephen Kwan, they've earned a longer leash. With some guys hitting 205, 210, you're probably going to sit them sooner rather than later. These guys are proven major league hitters. They've earned the right to get more time. And I agree with you. I think eventually they'll come out of it. I think there's a lot of pressure on Kwan this year with, is he going to get traded, contract? He's playing for a lot of money. That's got to be on his mind. The move to center field, defensively, yeah, it's a harder position to play. I don't think it's detracting from his hitting as much. I just see a guy who's not as patient as I've seen before, Mike, and I see a guy who on pitches middle out, who used to just slap it to left field, now rolling over and grounding out to second base. He's just not letting the ball travel enough. And that's when you're struggling, patience goes out the window, you start getting antsy, and you're trying to get out there and reach for the ball instead of letting it come to you.
0: But the other night was a good sign. He did take a couple of walks. Yeah. And I was hearing Tony Arnerich talk about that. Guys that are struggling, usually they don't want the walk. They want to get that hit because they see that average. It's up there on that scoreboard.
1: Yes.
0: You can't run away from it.
1: Yep.
0: But when you're taking a walk, so that actually is a good sign. Wanted to ask you, Travis Pezzana, I've been impressed with him. And forget the average, but I think it's like 195. But we've seen him draw walks for a young hitter already. Now, they had him hitting in the number five spot. Where do you think he ultimately will be in the batting order when they make a decision for him to be his regular spot?
1: What
0: do you
1: think that'll be? Years to come?
0: Well, this year, and then maybe if you want to look ahead.
1: I mean, if you base on potential, if you base on what he did in college, if you base it on the fact that he was the number one overall pick in a Major League Baseball draft, you would have to think this guy would be top five in the order, maybe top three at some point in time. He does get on base. He's not worried about striking out, so he does work counts deeper. He's a little more patient. I think eventually as he matures as a hitter and gets more comfortable, I think he'll be a guy up in the front. And from all accounts, from some of the beat writers that I've been talking to, he's an incredibly confident kid. Like, he's got a vision of what he's going to do and how it's going to happen, and that's a big part of all this. We just talked about the mental aspect. So it seems like, from a mental standpoint, he's incredibly strong. So if I had to lay money on it, I would say that Travis Pezzana would be top five in the order at some point in time.
0: Well, they moved up to five yesterday, so that's a sign, and I think he's heard it because the ball does jump off his bat, doesn't it? It just sounds different with him, and I love the way he's handled second base, and with he and Rocchio, now that's kind of a nice combo they got there if they can get some of these others going. All right, you look at this series, you got a chance to sweep today.
1: Right.
0: Parker Messick, my gosh, what a story he has been, Bloom.
1: We talked about Chase DeLauder. Everybody was talking about DeLauder in the beginning of the year, and I kept on saying, hey, there's another rookie on this team, because people forget. I think he had seven starts last year, but he still qualifies as a rookie this year. So all the spotlight was on DeLauder hitting those early home runs, but Parker Messick has been fantastic and one of the best rookie pitchers, if not the best rookie pitcher in baseball so far.
0: Well, hopefully he can give them some innings today. I think the bullpen could use a little break with the day off tomorrow before they get the Reds in town for the weekend. Bloom, we will hear you after the game. Let's see, you'll do a post-game Guardians and a pre-game Cavaliers tonight. Big one, game five, right?
1: Guardians, Cavaliers, and I'm going to squeeze some politics left, right, center in the middle
0: You got all of that going on today. All right, it's a big show. Thanks, Bloom, for joining us. That's Bloom Daddy. You'll hear him after the game. A lot going on with his show. Guardians getting closer to baseball today with the Angels. This is the Union Home Mortgage Guardians Game Day on WTAM 1100 and 106.9.
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10: 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Here's the Are You Kidding Me? 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
12: Time for today's Are You Kidding Me? Play of the game. We go back to last night's game between the Mets and the Tigers. Mets rookie A.J. Ewing making his major league debut. And how about getting his first big league hit?
13: The 1-0. So we're going to rip through the right side. First big league hit for A.J. Ewing. It goes all the way to the wall. Beatty around second, heading for third. They're going to wave him in. Beatty's on the way. He scores. Triple for A.J. Ewing. 7-2 Mets.
12: How about a triple for your first big league hit? That's what A.J. Ewing got last night. And the Mets went on and routed the Tigers 10-2. So that's good news for the Guardians anytime the Tigers drop a game. 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
12: Guardians and Angels getting closer to today's series finale at Progressive Field. 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
26: Swung on, smoked into the gap right center field. It's down for a base hit. It's cut off by Matthews before getting to the track, and Cal Raleigh has a base hit. The dugout celebrating. And so's Cal. Everyone can feel great about that one. Cal Raleigh with a base hit.
27: Breaks that 0 for 38 slump. Yeah, they're going crazy in the dugout, including Brian Wu. That's got to feel great for Cal Raleigh. That slump is finally over. Man, a great swing and a... Wow, that's got to feel good.
12: So Cal Raleigh is our winner. How about that? He had gone 0 for 38, had not had a hit since April 27th, and a guy that hit 60 home runs last year. So Raleigh with a couple of hits last night, he is the winner. The loser, we go to the Tigers on the road. They lost to the Mets last night 10-2. Detroit now is 7-17 on the road. It's the worst record on the road by any team in Major League Baseball. Detroit at the moment in a three-way tie for third in the Central with the Twins and Royals. All three teams at 19-23. 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
10: 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Let's go around the diamond, brought to you by Howard's Jewelry Center. So much more than a jewelry store.
12: Well, we are going to go around the diamond, but let's go straight over to the dugout following last night's 3-2 win over the Angels. We got to hear from Stephen Vogt, who was back in the dugout yesterday after missing a couple of games with illness, and he was very pleased by the work of the bullpen yesterday. They came out of the fifth inning and finished the job with Cade Smith getting a 4-out save. Here's what manager Vogt had to say about the pen.
30: I mean, outside of a home run ball that happens and then a shooter triple down the line, they were almost flawless again. They continue to just be solid when we need them to be, and asking them to cover 5 innings again, this has been quite the 13-day stretch for the bullpen, and but they've been excellent.
12: And how about Cade Smith registering his 12th save of the year, a 4-out save, but he says he knows his job.
31: The goal of the day is clear. Like, we're down there to try and do what we can to help the team win. And if that's holding the lead, stopping the other team's momentum, like whatever that it looks like, I know that everybody down there is pulling for that same goal.
12: And hopefully Parker Messick will give them some innings today to give the bullpen a little bit of a rest. And we will have the pitching matchups of today's game after the news, presented by the Claiborne Auto Stores. This is the Union Home Mortgage Guardians Game Day on WTAM 1100 and 106.9.

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1: Good afternoon. I'm Tom Moore. This is the 1230 report. Your three news forecast: a partly sunny afternoon with a high of 61, maybe a sprinkle or two before that. Cloudy overnight, down to 44. Rain tomorrow, and then clearing. High tomorrow, 58. Right now, it is 57 at your severe weather station. Wayne County Sheriff Thomas Ballinger back at work today, the day after he and a deputy were attacked by a man with a pocket knife. That man being held in a jail in neighboring Ashland County. Charges not filed yet. City of Cleveland today unveiling a proposed manufacturing corridor along a rail line in the Central and Fairfax neighborhoods. They call it the Midline. 350 acres of what was mostly abandoned industrial land. Some already has been occupied by existing companies. President Trump has made it to Beijing. He's set to hold talks with China's leader on Thursday. The president arrived along with his delegation this morning. President Trump temporarily off the hook for that $83 million defamation awards writer E. Jean Carroll. She took Trump to court civilly twice after accusing him of sexual assault in the 90s. The president has been denying that. I'm Tom Moore. 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
6: A white woman's murder shocks the city. A black man from the projects comes forward with information about the case.
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6: But out of nowhere, he goes from star witness to prime suspect.
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6: 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Lee Harris is sentenced to 90 years.
9: I get 90 years for killing somebody I have never seen.
6: Behind bars, Lee finds an unlikely ally in his cellie, Robert. The pair are like chalk and cheese. There's no way their paths would ever cross on the outside. But as a fellow inmate, Robert sees through the lies and vows to do the unthinkable. Clear Lee's name.
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15: Let's check out a very interesting lineup today for Stephen Vogt against Angels left-hander Reed Detmers. Anil Martinez will lead off and play center field. Jose Ramirez hits second. He'll DH. Chase DeLauder will bat third. He'll be in right field. Reese Hoskins at first base will be in the cleanup spot. David Fries in left field hitting fifth. Travis Bazana will bat sixth and play second base. Daniel Schneeman's at third base, batting seventh. Austin Hedges will do the catching. And Brian Rocchio will hit ninth, and he'll be at short. For the Guardians, it'll be Parker Messick on the mound. The big lefty is 4-1 with a 2.30 earned run average entering today's game. Detmers 1-3 with a 4.33 earned run average for the Angels. Well, that does it for today's Guardians game day. It's time to go to Tom Hamilton and Jim Rosenhaus as the Guardians get ready to take on the Angels. Go Guardians!

0: Coming up on Guardians Warm Up, Tom Hamilton checks in with manager Stephen Vogt as the Guardians look for a series sweep of the Angels this afternoon at Progressive Field. And we'll visit with starting pitcher Joey Cantillo coming up on Guardians Warm Up.
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0: Good afternoon, everyone. Welcome to the Bet365 Guardians warm-up show today from Progressive Field in downtown Cleveland. It's the Guardians and the Los Angeles Angels, the finale of this three-game series. Jim Rosenhaus along with you about a half hour prior to today's first pitch on a partly cloudy day, but a nice weather day here downtown, all things considered, as the Guardians look for a series sweep after last night's one-run win, 3-2, the final last night. Cleveland maintaining their spot atop the American League Central Division by a game and a half over the second-place White Sox. Guardians at 23-21 coming in, taking on an Angels club that has really struggled at the outset of the season. They have the worst record in baseball at 16-27 coming in. Stay tuned. We'll have more to come after this.
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0: Cantillo in 8 starts, 2 wins, a loss, ERA 3.43. 8 strikeouts, 4 walks per 9. One of the most unhittable changeups in the game. The pitch swung on, socked high in the air to left. That won't go anywhere. Stephen Kwan coming in toward the line, makes the catch, and what a first inning. All it took was 8 pitches for Joey Cantillo. Welcome back to Guardians warm-up. Joining us is Joey Cantillo. On Monday night, picked up another win with 6 scoreless innings. And Joey, I know you have certain goals going into a season, and it seems like you're checking off a lot of boxes and progressing the way you would have hoped to. And coming out of Monday night, are you feeling that way as you get deeper into this thing?
4: Yeah, I mean, it's a long season. I think you definitely have a lot of goals and things you want to check off. And I think, you know, there's some things you maybe peek at and like, hey, am I on my way? And you kind of have little checkpoints here and there that you want to do. But understanding that, hey, it takes a long time to have a good year, you know, and it's just be consistent, right? Like some of those numbers and stuff that you hope to have at the end of the year, you know, you can't really worry about that too much while you're in the thick of it. But I think from a process standpoint of actually trying to put together solid outings and put the team in a chance to win every night that it's my turn to do that, I think, you know, we're trying to be as consistent as possible with that. And there's little things here and there that we're going to improve on. But I think overall, like, you know, we're going to continue to look at the positives and say, hey, you know, there's a lot of solid things we're doing, and we're going to keep working on those things and keep improving those things and improve on the things that I need to.
0: I think a major league starter these days would like to get 30 starts in a season, somewhere around that point. Is there such a thing as pacing yourself and still being able to be effective from start to start?
4: I don't really know if we think of it as pacing ourselves. Like, I mean, I know I want to throw a lot of innings, and I want to obviously pitch, you know, deep into this, into every game and deep into the season. You know, we want to get big outs in October and November. But no, I don't think there's pacing. I think, you know, you try to do all your work and stuff in between starts to make sure you're good to go when it's your time to go and make sure you're feeling good for that day. And like I said, I think that just comes with your routine and comes with taking care of yourself and understanding when there's going to be days to push in the weight room or in the training room and different aspects of what you're doing to be able to have that longevity we're talking about.
0: Six strong on Monday night, and people talk about efficiency to try and get deep into a game. How do you be efficient to get deep into a game and have success?
4: Yeah, I think you fill up the strike zone. Like I said, like right, everything we've talked about, you and I talking about things over the years, it's just about throwing a lot of strikes and filling up the strike zone. I think for me, especially recently, it's being super ultra aggressive with my fastball and throwing fastballs in the strike zone. And, you know, BG made a good point after the Sacramento outing against the A's about how my fastball to righties wasn't really generating strikes. So, you know, the last two starts kind of prioritizing, hey, what am I doing with my fastball when I'm throwing it? And I'm throwing it hard and I'm throwing it in the strike zone. And that's what the priority and focus needs to be. And I think when I do that and I have that mentality, good things are going to happen.
0: Stay with us. We'll have more with Joey Cantillo after this short break.
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5: 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The Guardians, $1.60 favorite. Total's a low one. It's 7. Let's keep the week going. We've got another winner on the board last night with the Phillies. Let's get one today with the Pirates. I'm going with Pittsburgh on the money line. Now, Mitch Keller is quickly becoming a frontline arm. He is 4-1 with a 2.87 ERA, and he's finally getting enough offensive support to make it count this year. Other side, Jose Quintana on paper. 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
0: Welcome back to Guardians Warm-Up. We're joined by Joey Cantillo. Off to a real nice start this season. Joey, off-season, you like to prepare as best you can, and obviously you've done that to a point where you've gotten off to the good start and you look strong. Surfing is something that you like to do in the off-season for enjoyment and probably some fitness as well. What is it about surfing that is fun for you and maybe helps you in what you do as a profession?
4: Yeah, I think surfing does a lot of things that helps me in a lot of different ways, to be honest. I like to be in the ocean in any aspect. I love to be home and in the ocean, or just being home in general, and a lot of being home is being in the water, so that's always important for me. But yeah, surfing is challenging. You know, it's not something that is just naturally easy to me. You know, it's something that challenges me in a lot of ways, and I think a lot like baseball, sometimes you could try really hard in surfing, and depending on how it is that day, like, you can overdo it. You can try too hard and just be trying to do too much and not get the results you want. And when you're kind of focused in your process and you're really just having a good time and being present with where you're at and not trying to do too much, you know, it can show you a lot of things about what's actually happening on that wave and what's going on in your mind. But yeah, surfing, it's just a lot of fun, and it's a way to get outside. It's a way to, you know, yeah, it's a lot of cardio. Obviously, anybody that's ever surfed, it's not easy. It's a lot of hard work. Just being out in the water like that. But yeah, I mean, it's good for your balance, good for your shoulders, good for everything, and it's a good time, especially if you're with your friends and you're having a good time.
0: And you do it in the best place on earth to do it, in Hawaii. Do you realize Lake Erie, just over here at Edgewater Beach, have you ever seen some breakers over there and thought, hey, maybe?
4: Yeah, the first day I was ever in Cleveland, there were waves out there, so I still haven't surfed it, but when that opportunity comes, somebody let me know, and I'll be there. Just need a board, and I'll be out there.
0: All right, the most important part of this, can you get Gavin Williams on a surfboard somewhere in the world at some point in time?
4: I can and I will. He thinks he's coming to Hawaii and not surfing and not getting into the deep depths of the ocean, but we will be making sure he gets on a surfboard, and we'll be making sure he gets into the very deep Pacific Ocean where he has nothing else around him other than clear blue water so he can swim. So I'll make sure to challenge him.
0: We will have breaking news if that happens for our fans. Joey, thanks a lot for coming by. Appreciate it.
4: Awesome. Thanks for having me, Rosie.
0: That's Joey Cantillo, off to a great start this season. Stay tuned. More to come after this.
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12: We had some sunshine. Now we're going to go back to the clouds with a few scattered showers later on this evening into tonight. Temps will fall through the 50s into the 40s by late evening. That's going to be how we start our Thursday before we gradually clear skies out. It'll be cool and breezy tomorrow, though, with highs in the 50s. We recover with a warm, summer-like weekend out ahead of us. From the 3 News Weather Center, I'm Senior Meteorologist Matt Wins.
0: And when we come back, Tom Hamilton will visit with manager Stephen Vogt. 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
17: Hi again, everybody. With Cleveland manager Stephen Vogt, this is Tom Hamilton. Welcome. It's the Manager Show, and it's brought to you by KeyBank. Welcome back. How you feeling?
18: I'm much better. Yeah, it was a rough couple days, rough week. Grinded through some games in Kansas City in the first part of the homestand, but thankful for our medical staff and the Cleveland Clinic. You know, a little flu bug that bit me pretty hard, but I'm back and ready to rock.
17: Isn't it something how quickly you miss that dugout, the clubhouse, everything that goes into being a major leaguer?
18: I was gone for a day and a half. It felt like a month. You know, but obviously so thankful for our staff. I mean, Tony stepped right in, did a great job. But our staff, this team runs itself. You know, sometimes I feel like I get in the way. But really just thankful that it was just a flu bug, and it knocked me out pretty good. So thankful to be back feeling good.
17: You won a game last night because you got back doing the little things.
18: Yes, we did. We played great defense. I thought our bullpen was outstanding, but we moved runners and we scored them. And base running was outstanding. Daniel Schneeman with a great jump on a contact play. Just every little thing, every little detail. You know, we got their starter out of there after five, which was huge. That guy was really good. So, yeah, just a lot of really good things last night.
17: Voter, right now, you may not be hitting the way you will hit when some guys get hot, but you're right there as good as any team in baseball in drawing walks.
18: Yeah, we're taking really good at-bats. I think that's something we talked about, right, since spring training. We want to have quality at-bats. We may not always drive the ball out of the yard. We may not always be getting doubles, but we want to touch first base. And, you know, we did that a lot over the weekend, didn't touch home plate enough, but I think that's something we're going to continue to work on.
17: Stephen Kwan, just a day off?
18: Yeah, just 13 in a row with the lefty going today. I thought it was really good to get him 2 days off his feet. You know, we did this a couple weeks ago in Toronto as well. It's always good to try and find guys 2 days off, so day off for Kwani.
17: Voter, are you trying to give Stephen a couple of days more here and there based on in his career? He's kind of worn down a little bit in the second half of the season.
18: I think we're just trying to listen to how he's doing, watching how he's moving. But, you know, again, for a lot of our guys, you know, look at how often we're DH'ing Hosey to get off his feet, how often we're DH'ing, you know, Chase getting days off, you know, and got Rocchio a day off during the 13. I think we're finding value in when we get guys a day off before they start to feel fatigued, it helps them sustain it. So, yeah, I think we're definitely playing a long game here.
17: Well, and it really changes your lineup. I mean, you take Stephen Kwan out of there, who for 5 years now has been your leadoff hitter. You've got Angel Martinez leading off, Hosey batting second, Chase DeLauder batting behind Hosey.
18: Yeah, I thought, you know, versus the lefty and not having Kwan in there, I thought this was an opportunity to really get two of our more dynamic right-handed hitters right off the bat and see what it looks like with Chase behind Hosey. You know, we're always looking to, you know, nothing is set in stone for a full year. And so I think we're, you know, with the opportunity with Kwani getting the off day, and let's take a look at Hosey in the two hole and Chase behind him and let's see what happens.
17: Wait, for a rookie, Chase DeLauder can pretty much hit anywhere, can he? I mean, you could probably lead him off someday if you wanted to.
18: No doubt. I mean, I think that's the beauty of our team is, you know, outside of Kwan and Hosey being in the one and three hole, you know, we've really hit everybody almost everywhere. And Hosey's hitting the two hole quite a bit since I've been here from time to time. So we'll see what happens today. We'll see how Hosey likes it, and hopefully we win a ball game.
17: I don't know if this makes any sense, but I guess you're used to it, so I'll ask it. Does it help having a day game leading into an off day? Because sometimes guys can lose focus when you've played 2 weeks in a row and you're playing a night game and they just can't wait for tomorrow. You don't have any time really to think about tomorrow.
18: No, you don't. And also, our guys are so good about finishing a trip or finishing a long stretch. And this has been a long stretch, man. West Coast, Kansas City, back home. This has been quite the 13-day stretch. I'm really proud of our guys. Obviously, we've had some games we should have won that we didn't, but overall I've been really pleased with the way we've played over this stretch, and we got one more to finish strong today, and I guarantee you this group's going to really enjoy that off day tomorrow.
17: Before we let you go, you had to make a move in the bullpen. Tell us.
18: Yeah, we did. We've recalled Cody Hoyer from AAA and optioned Franco Alamon. Franco was outstanding. I mean, two great outings for us. Sometimes this is just the way it is. We're running hot in the bullpen. We need some length, and Cody can give us two innings if we need it, and he's been throwing the ball well in AAA, but we know Franco's going to be back probably sooner rather than later, and man, that's a bright future we've got with Franco Alamon. It's exciting to think about.
17: That's Cleveland manager Stephen Vogt. Tom Hamilton inviting you to stay tuned for the finale with the Angels next on the Cleveland Clinic Radio Network.
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0: Welcome back to the Bet365 Guardians warm-up show. The Guardians and the Angels getting ready for the finale of this three-game series. And it's time now for the pitching matchup. Lefty Parker Messick is on the mound for the Guardians, looking for win number five. Messick is 4-1 with a sparkling ERA of 2.30. He'll be opposed by veteran lefty Reed Detmers. Detmers is 1-3 with an earned run average of 4.33 for the Angels. That's your pitching matchup, and that'll do it for Guardians warm-up. Stay tuned. We have the starting lineups and today's first pitch on the Cleveland Clinic Radio Network.
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23: 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First for the Angels and their manager, Kurt Suzuki. Leading things off, Vaughn Grissom, the first baseman. Mike Trout in center field bat second. Joe Adell, the right fielder, will hit third, with Jorge Soler, the designated hitter, batting cleanup. Oswald Peraza is the second baseman. He'll hit fifth. Zach Neto, the shortstop, bat sixth. Yoan Moncada at third base will hit seventh. Sebastian Rivero does the catching, bats eighth. And Bryce Teodosio is the left fielder, hitting ninth. On the mound today for the Angels, it's lefty Reed Detmers. Now for the Guardians and their manager, Stephen Vogt, leading things off, Angel Martinez, the center fielder. Jose Ramirez, the designated hitter, bats second. Chase DeLauder in right field hits third, with Reese Hoskins, the first baseman, batting cleanup. David Fry in left field hits fifth. Travis Bazzana, the second baseman, bats sixth. Daniel Schneeman, the third baseman, will bat seventh, hitting eighth, doing the catching, Austin Hedges. And Brian Rocchio at shortstop will bat ninth. On the mound today for the Guardians, left-hander Parker Messick. Those are your starting lineups. Now stay tuned. When we return, Tom Hamilton has today's first pitch on the Cleveland Clinic Radio Network.
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6: From Progressive Field in downtown Cleveland, Ohio, it is game number 45 today. The Cleveland Guardians look for the sweep against the Los Angeles Angels. Hi again, everybody. This is Tom Hamilton, along with Jim Rosenhaus, with Brian Motze, and a host of others here on the Cleveland Guardians Cleveland Clinic Radio Network. And we are ready for this matinee affair. Lots of kids here today. You'll hear the screams in the background. Is there anything better than excited squeals coming from the grade school kids? One, they can't believe they're at a major league game. And secondly, they can't believe they're not in trouble for skipping school. They're here to enjoy what is a really delightful day on the shores of Lake Erie. Yeah, I know it's almost mid-May. It should be warmer, but we'll take it. We have sunshine. We have a light breeze. That breeze is blowing out, and it'll certainly be a day that's a little more conducive to, if you put a good swing on it, you might get rewarded. Guardians now 23-21. They lead the American League Central by a game and a half over maybe the most surprising team in the American League, the Chicago White Sox. On the other hand, right now the Los Angeles Angels have the worst record in baseball. They are 16-27. They are in last place in the West, yet they're only six games out of first place. All righty, let's get you updated on the guys that are in the black today. Dan Iasonia, the crew chief and the home plate umpire. Adam Beck at first, Jonathan Parr at second, Jeremy Rehak at third. This crew has been outstanding. My goodness, they so far have been victorious more times than not in the ABS Challenge. And a lot of times there have been no challenges, which tells you how good the home plate umpires have been, Jonathan Parra and Jeremy Rehak, in the first two nights. 325 down the lines, 370 to left center, 375 to right center, 400 to dead center, the 19-foot wall from the left field corner to center, then 9 feet from center to the right field corner. It'll be a pair of left-handers today. The youngster, Parker Messick, and the veteran, Reed Detmers, are matched up against each other here today on this Wednesday afternoon. And finally, an off day for the Cleveland Guardians tomorrow. And then it'll be the Cincinnati Reds in town this weekend. Meanwhile, the Los Angeles Angels will be heading home, and they'll be getting set this weekend to take on the Los Angeles Dodgers. That ought to be fun. Although right now, the Dodgers are scuffling. They have lost four in a row. And in the National League West, San Diego's in first by a half game. All righty, let's tell you about Parker Messick. 25 years of age, 6 feet, 232 pounds. He's got the fastball, the sinker, the cutter, the curve, the slider, the changeup. One of the not only best

0: leadoff pitch to Vaughn Grissom. Swung on, bang toward third, just foul. Good swing at a changeup by Grissom. 2-for-9 with a home run last night in the series. Parker Messick also has the sixth best whip in the American League. 0.98. That means less than one base runner per nine innings. Now the payoff pitch, a swing and a foul back. And when I say less than one base runner, that's per inning, not just one base runner in a nine-inning affair, but less than a base runner every inning in a nine-inning game. That's remarkable. The 3-2, down and in, he walked him. So a rare walk and a good at-bat for Vaughn Grissom to start the ballgame. With a good at-bat, and he walks to start today's ballgame. And that was an eight-pitch at-bat. Here's Mike Trout, the right-handed hitting center fielder. Mike Trout, 3-for-8 in the series. Again in center field, the pitch. Swung on, hit high in the air to right, but not deep. Chase DeLauder camped under it, and he'll make the catch. Mike Trout comes into this game today. He has been on base 25 consecutive games when playing Cleveland. 25. And that dates back to 2017. Here's Joe Adell, the right-handed hitter in right field today. One out, one on. No score, first inning. Messick from the set, hands belt high. He lets it fly, and it's low. David Fries in left, Angel Martinez in center, Chase DeLauder in right. Rhys Hoskins at first, Travis Bazan at second, Ryan Rocchio at short, Daniel Schneeman at third, Austin Hedges catching. Now the 1-0. Down low, blocked beautifully by Hedges. Popped up the third base line, but he's on it before Grissom can move. And the count 2-0. Off day today for Stephen Kwan. And Jose Ramirez, semi-off day. He's DHing. Now the pitch, and it's in there, a strike. 2-1 on Adell. Adell 2-for-6, couple of RBIs this series. Angels have been held to 4 runs total in the 2 games thus far. The 2-1 pitch, waved at. Great looking changeup, 2-2. Adell batting 275, 6 homers, 25 runs batted in. Now the 2-2 pitch. Swing and a miss. Fastball that he elevated at 95 miles an hour. Messick has his first strikeout as Joe Adell heads back to the first base dugout. Two down in the scoreless first inning. And the batter will be Jorge Soler, the right-handed hitting DH. 2-for-8 in the series. On the year, batting 227, 8 homers, team high 28 runs batted in. Now the pitch, and he lines one to the leaping shortstop, Ryan Rocchio, who snagged it. Oh, you can't time your leap any better than that. Rocchio robs Soler. Angels scoreless, Cleveland coming to bat.
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0: Swung on line toward the gap in left center. Kwan dives and made the catch. What a play by Kwan. 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
2: Hi, it's Bill Wills. 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Game 5 for the Cavs at 8 o'clock tonight. WTAM 1100.
3: Cleveland will see the veteran left-hander, Reed Detmers. No score, bottom of the first. Here's Angel Martinez leading off. Takes down low, ball one, with Stephen Kwan off. Angel Martinez in center leads off with Jose Ramirez batting second and Chase DeLauder hitting third. The pitch in tight. Ball two, 2-0. Martinez went 2-for-3, had a home run last night. He shares the team lead in home runs with Ramirez and DeLauder. All three have 6. The kick and the pitch, and it's high, called a strike, 2-1. Detmers, 26 years of age, 6'2", 210. Detmers, fastball, sinker, curve, slider, changeup. He delivers, and a swing and a high drive, deep left field. It's got a chance. Gone to the bleachers. He's done it again. Angel Martinez. Solo homer last night, batting left-handed. Solo homer today, batting right-handed. A team-high 7 home runs for Angel Martinez. 1-0 Cleveland here in the top. We're in the bottom half of inning number one, as the top half of the order trying to get it going early against Reed Detmers. Boy, that ball jumped out of here. Jose Ramirez hitting second today, DHing. The wind by Detmers, the pitch, and it's at the top of the zone, a strike. Well, Angel Martinez rarely leads off, so you guessed it. It's his first ever leadoff home run. Detmers into the wind and the 1-0, and it's low, 2-0. Hosey is batting second today. This is absolutely related to one thing. Stephen Kwan a day off and a lefty on the mound. Here's the windup and the pitch. In tight, 3-0. Manager Stephen Vogt said in his office, why wouldn't I get two of my best right-handed batters, Martinez and Ramirez, up early? The 3-0, and it's high, and he walked him. So Detmers may be shaken up on the leadoff homer by Angel Martinez, then walks Jose Ramirez, and here's Chase DeLauder. And Stephen Vogt admitted, hey, there may be a time, not that Ramirez is batting second, he'll normally be third, but there may be a time this guy, Chase DeLauder, hits behind him full time. Left on left, toss to first, Ramirez back standing. Jose Ramirez leading the league with 16 steals. One thing about DeLauder hitting behind Ramirez, Jose may get better pitches to swing at the way DeLauder's going. Another throw over, that's 2. So now Jose knows one more throw to first, and if they don't pick him off, it's a balk. And you got to believe with Jose as a base stealer, Detmers is going to be throwing more fastballs to DeLauder. There he goes. Pitch is taken, a fastball strike. Throw to second, head first slide. Safe with a stolen base. Great throw by Sebastian Rivero. But Jose Ramirez with a better jump. 17 steals. He's only been caught twice. So Cleveland trying to make things happen early. 1-0 Guardians. Runner at second. Nobody out. First inning. Now the 0-1-2 DeLauder. And it's down and away, a slider. Reed Detmers, of all the pitches he throws, fastball, curve, slider, sinker, change, most of the time he's throwing four-seam fastballs and sliders. DeLauder awaits the 1-1. Here it comes. Down and away, a slider, 2-1. Detmers throws his slider 39% of the time. His fastball 34% of the time. So that's 73% of the time. Almost three-quarters of his pitches are sliders and fastballs. Outfield, medium deep, straight away. The 2-1 pitch. Up high, a fastball, 3-1. Chase DeLauder batting 286, six homers, team high 25 RBIs. And Detmers scuffling here in the early going. Home run, walk, now a 3-1 count on DeLauder's. Now the pitch, swung on, banged up the middle, rips off the leg of Detmer. Carams toward first, club scoop throw to first, not in time. And Detmers is limping. DeLauder smoked one back up the middle that got Detmers in the leg. Caromed off him to the grass area between the mound and first. He went after it as best he could, swooped it up with his glove and flipped it to first, glove flip. But DeLauder beat it out, and now everybody is out of the dugout. Pitching coach Mike Maddox, manager Kurt Suzuki, and the Angels trainer, as Cleveland's got runners at the corners with nobody out, leading 1-0 in the first. And there's a chance that we could be giving away tires right here in the first inning. It's the Conrad Score 4, win 4 new tires. If Cleveland has a 4-run inning in any of the first 4 innings, Robert Bess of Canton will win 4 Bridgestone tires thanks to Conrad's Tire Express and Total Car Care. 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Good luck to Robert Bess of Canton. So Detmers with a warm-up toss to see if he can keep going. He will. And now Cleveland's got a chance to do what they did Monday night, and that is separate a game early. That's been a hard thing for Cleveland to do this year, but they've got a chance to do it right now. Infield back, double play depth. Cleveland 12th in the American League in clutch hitting, batting 234 with men in scoring position. Reese Hoskins trying to change that right now. First and third, nobody out. The pitch and a curve down and in, ball one. And right now, Detmers can't throw strikes. He's made 14 pitches. Four of them have been in the strike zone. And you better capitalize early before he finds it. Detmers spent all of last year in the Angel bullpen. The pitch. Swing and a miss. Fastball away. Evens the count. They put him back in the rotation this year because they need starting pitching. But he was pretty darn good in the bullpen. Better in the bullpen than he's been as a starter. Now the pitch. Swing and a foul back. And the count 1-2. Detmers was the 10th player chosen in the 2020 draft. First round pick out of the University of Louisville. He's never been that lead pony, so to speak, in the rotation that the Angels envision. The 1-2 pitch. Up high, 2-2. But last year out of the bullpen, 61 appearances, 5-3 record, 3 saves, 3.96 ERA. 11 strikeouts per 9. Not anywhere near that as a starter. The pitch. Down and in. Strike 3 called. Locked him up with a slider. Huge strikeout of Hoskins. And it keeps runners at the corners. One down in the first. Here's David Fry, 2-for-4 in the series, starting in left field today. Cleveland, imperative they don't let Detmers off the hook here in inning number one. 1-0 Cleveland, first and third, one out, infield back, and the pitch. Outside, missed with a changeup. Outfield fairly deep, spread out. David Fry, 1-for-15 this year when batting with a runner in scoring position. DeLauder edges off first. Ramirez at third, the pitch. Swing and a topper back toward the mound. Detmers gloves, turns, fires to first. He gets Fry, but Ramirez scores on what in essence ends up looking like a safety squeeze. DeLauder goes to second, and Cleveland leads 2-0. That's not exactly how you would diagram it, but the bottom line is David Fry got that run in from third with less than two out. RBI number 8 for David Fry. Now 2 down for Travis Bazzana, hitting 6th today. Bazzana batting 195. Bazzana's on-base percentage, 400. Left on left. 2-0 Cleveland, the pitch. A swing and a miss, fastball inside corner. Travis Bazzana, in 13 games, has walked 12 times. And twice has been hit by a pitch. 14 times on base without a hit. And the slider a little bit wide. 1-1 the count. Remarkable how well Bazzana's done when you figure he is facing all these guys for the first time in his career. Now the 1-1. Swing and a miss, elevated fastball, 1-2. Reed Detmers has defensively behind him Bryce Teodosio in left, Mike Trout in center, Joe Adell in right, Vaughn Grissom at first, Oswald Peraza at second, Zach Neto at short, Yoan Moncada at third, Sebastian Rivero catching. Pitch high and wide with a fastball. And Bazzana is so good at taking those borderline two-strike pitches just off the plate and not chasing. He awaits the 2-2. Here it comes. Down and away a slider, and here we are again. Full count. 25 pitches deep in the first inning is Reed Detmers. His record 1-3, ERA 4.33. Now the payoff pitch. Swung on, hit high in the air to right center. Medium deep, the right fielder Adell makes the catch. Well, Cleveland scored 2, and they forced Reed Detmers to make 26 pitches. 2-0 Cleveland after 1 on the Cleveland Clinic Radio Network.
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3: Parker Messick given a 2-0 lead. We go to the second inning. Today at second base, Oswald Peraza. Right-handed batter, hitting fifth, leads off for the Angels. Messick, the kick and the pitch, and he backdoored him for a strike on the curveball. Marathon's here to keep you and your team fueled all summer long. Marathon, driven together. Messick, about as quick a worker as the game has. Fires in the pitch, fouled at the plate. Good changeup, 0-2. Boy, the Angels struggle to win away from the Big A. They are 8-17 on the road this year, primarily because they can't pitch. The 0-2, swing and a foul at the plate. Their earned run average as a pitching staff on the road is 2 runs higher than it is when they pitch in Anaheim. Now the 0-2. Outside 1-2. I wonder, Rosie, what's going to happen here with the Angels. We won't see them again until August. The 1-2 pitch. Swing and a little weak fly. Shallow right. Coming hard, running catch made by Chase DeLauder, the right fielder. I mean, they have always said we're not doing a total rebuild. They draw very well. They spend a decent amount of money. They haven't had a winning season now since 2015. It sure doesn't look like this is going to be any different this year.
9: And it's no guarantee, but maybe a total rebuild at some point would have been helpful.
3: Here's Zach Neto, the shortstop, had been leading off. Pounds one foul into the third base dugout. The Guardians are strike one.
9: But that's hard when a portion of that time you had two of the best players in the game and Ohtani and Trout together. So it's hard to tear that down.
3: Yeah, but you're never winning.
9: No.
3: The 0-1. Backdoored him and missed 1-1. They lost 90 games last year. You wonder, too, when you're in that Los Angeles Orange County market. The 1-1 pitch outside with a changeup, 2-1. Can you do a total rebuild when the Dodgers spend more money than most countries on their budget? The 2-1, that's a strike, or is it? Nope. Outside and high, 3-1. Do they feel the pressure to try to keep up with the Dodgers?
9: What a shadow the Dodgers have to cast on them.
3: Now the 3-1. Swung on, foul down the right side, full count. But again, take nothing away from the Dodgers. They're a terrific organization. But if you're able to spend, you can say anything you want about deferred money. Their payroll is more like $600 million when you add up all the deferred. He ought to win. Now the payoff pitch, a swing and a jam chop, fouled off to the right, still a full count.
9: So can that be a challenge for the Angels? Sure, but I think they proved for a long time that they can overcome that. They had great clubs for a long, long time, including the World Series team. But even aside from that team, they were always a contender and always near the top of the AL West.
3: Boy, be careful what you wish for. The payoff, down and in, he walked him. So Messick has walked Zach Neto, and he's walked a pair in this game. The Angels felt like Mike Socha's time had come and gone. All he did was win, win, win. Seemed like the Angels were in the playoffs every year. They won a World Series under Mike Socha. Since the day they fired him, they have not been a winner. Here's Yoan Moncada batting right-handed, switch hitter at third. And he takes down an in, ball one. Messick's not quite as sharp today with his command. 2-0 Cleveland, one out, one on, second inning. Moncada batting .194, three homers, nine RBIs. The pitch. Back door to him and missed again, 2-0. So it'll be interesting to see the team that the Angels have on the field when Cleveland's there in August as compared to here today. Now the 2-0 pitch. Swinging a double play ball to short. Rocchio to second. One, Bazzana could have walked it over to first and doubled up Moncada. Innings over, 2-0 Cleveland, middle of the second.
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3: Reed Detmers here in the bottom of the second, bottom third of the order, 2-0 Cleveland. Daniel Schneeman takes inside a ball. Schneeman at third today, batting .270, four homers, 17 RBIs. Reed Detmers rocks into his delivery. And the pitch. Swing and a drive foul left side, 1-1 the count. Hey, whenever the Guardians win, Northeast Ohio Ford dealers donate $500 to Cleveland Guardians charities for youth sports in Cleveland. Detmers, the wind-end pitch, outside 2-1. Detmers looks like he needs a new jersey. Like this one's too tight and it doesn't fit. The left-hander winds it up and the pitch. Swung on, hit toward the gap, left center. Trout on the run, reaches out, and the center fielder grabs the line drive. Before every pitch, Detmers stretches his arms out and above him like, doggone it, this jersey's not comfy. Just part of his routine. Does it every time. So there's no deception. You can't be called on him by the umpire. Here's catcher Austin Hedges. He has two lifetime home runs against Detmers. He takes a high curveball. Hedges batting .294, a homer, four RBIs. Cleveland has had three different catchers start in this series. The wind-end pitch, swing and a high pop-up near the mound. Zach Neto, the shortstop, cut of the grass, makes the catch, and Hedges out number two. Bit of a breeze blowing out, and that took that ball from the mound area, literally, to almost the skin portion of the infield. So that's encouraging if you're a hitter when you see that. Here is Brian Rocchio. Two down, 2-0 Cleveland. Second inning, bases empty. Rocchio batting right-handed, fouling it back. Rocchio having a marvelous season, batting .281, three homers, 22 RBIs. Rocchio second on the club in runs batted in. He has six more than Jose Ramirez. Now the windup, now the pitch. Inside corner strike on a fastball. Reed Detmers, in his major league career, is still 12 games under the 500 mark with an ERA north of 4.5. Yet he had an historical moment. The 0-2 fouled at the plate. He threw a no-hitter against Tampa Bay 4 years ago. Shoot, we had Irvin Santana come to this ballpark for the Angels and throw a no-hitter against Cleveland. Of course, when you have Nolan Ryan pitching for you, no-hitters become commonplace. Again, the two-strike pitch. Up high, one ball, two strikes. Detmers into the motion. Now the 1-2. Swung on, ripped foul by first base coach Sandy Alomar Jr. Rugio Duor coaching at third. Cleveland, the home whites, the navy blue and red trim. Angels again with that red jersey, white and dark red trim, and gray pants. Sharp road uniform. Now the pitch. Swinging a foul back. Boy, he's challenging him with the hard stuff. And Rocchio stays alive at a ball and two strikes. Cleveland, since 2015, when they play the Angels here at Progressive Field, 29-4. The pitch, check swing, he went around. Strikeout number two for Detmers. Cleveland goes in order. We go to the third. 2-0 Cleveland, Cleveland Clinic Radio Network.
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3: The Balloon Daddy Show, following the game on WTAM 1100, home of the Guardians. Parker Messick faces the number eight hitter, catcher Sebastian Rivero, and the pitch down and away, ball one. 2-0 Cleveland, third inning. Rivero batting .125, the pitch. Swing and a chopper in the hole, shallow left, backhanded falling throw to first by Rocchio, and a base hit. His feet went out from under him. Rocchio backhanded that ball in the hole at short in left, and as he planted to throw, the feet went right out from under him. And he still got a throw off to first that was wide of the mark. and a base hit for Rivero. Angels playing without their two top catchers, both on the injured list, Logan Ohapi and Travis d'Arnaud. Number nine hitter, Bryce Teodosio. Teodosio bunts it up in the air, caught in a collision and foul ground by third baseman Daniel Schneeman, banged into Parker Messick. They were not quite halfway between third and home plate. Messick smiling, so I guess he's okay, as the bunt went straight up in the air by Teodosio. It went into foul territory, third base side, and Schneeman and Messick collided. Schneeman, the third baseman, made the catch. One down. Top of the order, Vaughn Grissom walked his first time up. Messick checks, fires, backdoor curve for a strike. Guardians in red Saturday, 6:10. Rajay Davis bobblehead giveaway. 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Outfield the other way toward right for Grissom. The 0-1. And a little bit low with a sinker. 1-1. This guy's been a big-time prospect, Vaughn Grissom, but he's also on his third different team. Atlanta, Boston, now with the Angels. The 1-1. Inside, 2-1. Fastball off the plate. And again, for Parker Messick, we don't normally see this. 20 strikes, 16 balls. Normally, he's at least 2-1 strikes to balls. Now the 2-1 pitch. Swung on, double play, ball to short. Rocchio runs to second, steps on the bag, throws to first. Second consecutive inning-ending double play. Grissom hits into a 6-3 twin killer, and Cleveland stays up 2-0. 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
3: Top of the order, bottom of the third, 2-0 Cleveland. Angel Martinez batting right-handed. Reed Detmer's pitch up high and wide, ball one. Martinez started the Cleveland first with a solo homer to the bleachers and left. Later that inning, David Fry got an ground out RBI, 2-0 Cleveland. Detmers the wide end pitch, swing and a foul at the plate, and the count 1-1. 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The 1-1. Swing and a pop foul out of play to the right. Good changeup. Had him lunging. 1-2. Far and away the best crowd of this three-game series. Finally, an off day tomorrow. And then the Reds in town this weekend. That should be fun. The Reds scuffling a bit, but they're still above 500. In fact, in essence, same record as Cleveland. The pitch, outside, a changeup, 2-2. The Reds are in last place at 22-20. All five teams in the National League Central above 500. Cubs on top, Milwaukee and St. Louis 2.5 back, Pittsburgh 4 back, Reds 5 on. Now the 2-2. Swung on, chopper to third, backing up. Waist-high hop, grabbed by Moncada, then he dropped the ball. So Moncada charged with the air. That's his fourth. Boy, that's as routine as it gets. Martinez is aboard to start the third, and here's Jose Ramirez. Walked and scored in the first. Outfield, spread out, fairly deep. Bit of a breeze blowing out. Little sunshine now in what's been mostly a cloudy day here on the shores of Lake Erie. Posey in the two-hole today with Stephen Kwan getting an off day. Pretty good lead for Martinez. He's going. Pitch a slow curve, and the pitch was dropped by Rivero. He challenges the call. Stolen base for Angel Martinez, his seventh. Boy, Cleveland really running wild. And on the ABS challenge, it is a strike. So good challenge by Rivero. So the count 0-1 on Jose Ramirez. What a pitch to run on, a slow curveball. Now the 0-1 pitch. Check swing on a pitch outside. Did not go. Changeup. And again, Hosey's just seeing nothing but changeups, slow curveballs. Trying to keep him lunging and hitting off that front foot. Now the 1-1. Huge lead for Martinez. The pitch. High and wide, 2-1. Boy, he's doing a good job distracting Detmers. And that's how you might end up helping Jose Ramirez. Detmers, if he loses any focus, he might groove one and Jose may hammer one. Now the 2-1. And before it's made, a turn, but no throw to second. Ramirez got his league-high 17th steal in the first after he walked and eventually scored. Now the 2-1 pitch. Runner goes. Pitch outside, no throw. How about that? How about that? You're stealing these off Reed Detmers. And Jose Ramirez making sure not to swing and give Angel Martinez that opportunity. Now the Angels bring the infield in. 3-1 the count. The pitch. Swing and a ball hit off the end of the bat. A changeup. Full count. Chase DeLauter on deck. 2-0 Cleveland in the third. Runner at third. Nobody out. Angels bring the infield in. Full count on Ramirez. Now the payoff. Swing and a foul. Slider in on his hands. And it's still a 3-2 count. When you see Hosey fouling off these two-strike pitches, then you get a feeling he's getting close. This will be pitch number 7 of the at-bat. Here it comes. Check swing and it hit him. Did he go? He didn't go. Hit by a pitch. Ball went to the backstop, but that's a dead ball. So Martinez has to go back to third. Jose Ramirez hit by the pitch. Martinez is going to the dugout, but that's a dead pitch when you're hit by a dead ball when you're hit there by that pitch on the check swing. Now the umpires are conversing. if you're scoring with us, that was our first of many official scoring changes. That was ruled a wild pitch, and it was anything but that because he was hit by the pitch, thus making it a dead ball, which would be official scorekeeping 101. Pitching coach Mike Maddox out to the mound. Guardians at the corners, nobody out, leading 2-0. 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
3: Tom Hamilton, Jim Rosenhaus, and excited Brian Motze. His beloved Cavaliers back 2-2 against the Detroit Pistons. And ladies, he's still single, looking for company for tonight's Cavs-Pistons game. Here's Chase DeLauder, infield double play depth. Runner goes, pitch swung on, hit high, fairly deep to center. Trout back in front of the track, onto the track to pull it down. Tagging and scoring is Martinez. Back to first is Ramirez. Chase DeLauder comes through with a team high 26th RBI. Cleveland doing all the little things again today like they did last night. 3-0 Guardians.
9: And DeLauder with those good at-bats, he makes it look so easy. Just deliver the run from third, but we've seen it can be a challenge, but he gets the job done with a ball to the outfield.
3: Runner at first, one down. Here's Reese Hoskins. Struck out his first time. The pitch, high and wide, ball one. Well, let's see at what pitch Jose Ramirez steals second. One out. He's at first. 3-0 Cleveland, third inning. Detmers is ready. Holding the pitch. And it's in there, a strike, 1-1. Sebastian Rivero is 1-for-11 this year, throwing out runners. Cleveland, 3 steals already here today. The 1-1. Outside, changeup, ball 2, 2-1. You wonder at what point. Now, with the way Cleveland's running, does Detmers go, man, I got to stay away from the soft and go with the fastball, give my catcher a chance, throw him out, and that's when you might make a mistake, and Hoskins pounds one. The 2-1 pitch, runner goes, pitch inside, throw to second, high, head first slide, Ramirez has his 18th steal. Cleveland has 4 today. Cleveland has 3 in this inning. And a 3-1 count on Hoskins. And this is how Cleveland will drive the opposition batty. Now the 3-1 delivery. Cloud cover in Cleveland. The set. The pitch. And it's inside. He missed with a slider. Ball 4. So here we go again. The Angels walked 10 on Monday night, 4 scored. Today, Reed Detmers has walked 2. He's hit a batter. And that's becoming a factor in Cleveland's offense again today. Here's David Fry, ground out RBI. He bats with 2 on. 1 out in the third, 3-0 Cleveland. Fry in left field, right-handed batter. Detmers steps off the mound. Detmers is ready. Pitch number 58. Instead, he turns, throws to second. Ramirez diving back, throw taken by Peraza, the second baseman. Well, if Cleveland pulls off a double steal here, Reese Hoskins may pick up the bag at second and pump it up in the air. The pitch in there, a strike. Reese Hoskins is not a base stealer, but you know what? It could happen.
9: When it's part of your team's mentality, yeah. Everybody gets in the act.
3: Boy, is Rhys Hoskins a great guy or what? What an addition to this club and to that clubhouse. Boy, they both have good leads. They look like they want to go. The pitch swung on, grounded to short. Nato backhands, goes to second one. Peraza relay, double play, innings over. 3-0 Cleveland after three on the Cleveland Clinic Radio Network.
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9: Well, we head to the fourth inning. Guardians in front by a score of 3-0. Second straight start. Parker Messick has gotten some early runs. They scored four for him in the first inning, his last start against the Twins. And now he's up 3-0 heading to the fourth, and he fires away a pitch upstairs for ball one to Mike Trout. Trout fly to right first time. The pitch in tight. 2-0 the count. Messick works fast. Here's his 2-0 pitch. Swung on, a chopper to short. High hop pulled in by Rocchio. Throws to first in time for the out. One down. Trout runs well, so you're never quite sure on a high chopper to short. But Rocchio with plenty of arm. Joe Adell, the batter, robbed another home run last night. The fourth time he's done that this season. He took one away from Angel Martinez. The pitch to Adell is outside for a ball. Angel saying before the game, what are you going to do? You just try and hit it well, and he made a great play. But it would have been a two-homer game for Martinez, who then hit another one leading off today. Here's the 1-0, and that's on the inside corner for a strike. 1-1 on Adell. That got the Guardians going in the first inning. They scored two in the first, another last inning. The 1-1, swing and a miss. 1-2 the count. Jim Rosenhaus along with Tom Hamilton. Great to have you with us for Guardians baseball on this Wednesday afternoon. Brian Motze up the street at Command Center. And as you may be able to tell in the background, a lot of kids here today, a school day special here in downtown Cleveland. The 1-2, down low. 2-2, our friends at Swage Lock sponsoring STEM Day. So they had a lot of activities for the kids before the game, both a formal presentation on the field and then some great stand-ups in the concourse area. There's a high fly ball to center. Back on it to make the catch is the center fielder Martinez. And it's two up, two down for the Angels here in the fourth inning. All kinds of tables and displays for the kids pregame. Always a good day. Always a livelier day at the ballpark for sure. And Stephen Vogt mentioned it with Tom on the manager's show. And last day of 13 straight for the Guardians. As the pitch is up high to Soler for ball one. So maybe the kids with that extra energy giving the team a little jump today that's needed. Here's the 1-0. Breaking ball on the inside corner for a strike. Guardians looking for a sweep of the series. But that pitch was called a strike, so Lair didn't see it that way, so he asked for the challenge. And it is a ball outside, so two successful challenges now by the Angels, one by their catcher Rivero, and now one by the hitter Soler. 3-0 Cleveland. Here's Messick's pitch. Just missed, and now Hedges says, wait a minute, he wants to challenge. So Guardians catcher Austin Hedges thought that was a strike. What does ABS say? No, it was low for a ball. So the Guardians are down to one challenge left now after the miss by Hedges, who normally nails the ABS challenges. 3-0 the count on Soler, the pitch. There's a strike on the outside corner. 3-1. Soler lined to short his first time up. A nice leaping catch was made by the shortstop Rocchio back in the first inning. The 3-1 swung on, foul back. 3-2 the count.

0: Now the payoff pitch. Swing and a miss, strike three. Down goes Soler. Strikeout number two for Messick. Three up, three down. Go the Angels in the fourth. It's 3-0 Cleveland as we head to the bottom of the fourth inning.
1: Here it comes.
2: Swung and banged up the middle. There's the first major league hit for Bazzana.
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0: Travis Bazzana leads it off for the Guardians. Bottom of the fourth. First pitch swinging. Bounces it right side and it sneaks on through into right field. Mm-hmm. A base hit for Bazzana as it just got past the first baseman Grissom and then the second baseman Peraza. They both had a crack at it, but couldn't make the play. And Grissom is not normally a first baseman, and that showed right there as he was a little slow getting over there, and it just didn't seem to have a good stab at it. And Bazzana's aboard with a single, and we'll see if he's on the move. Everybody else has been. He draws a throw and was leaning, just got back. Guardians running wild on the Angels. The pitcher, Reed Detmers, and the catcher, Sebastian Rivero, so far. Here's the pitch.

0: close to second in time for the force, right back to first for the double play. Wow, nice play by Grissom as he smothered that hot smash and then a strong throw to second and raced back to the bag in time to take the throw from the shortstop, Neto. A 3-6-3 twin killing by the Angels. So two down, bases empty. Here's Austin Hedges, who popped to short his first time. Here's the 1-1, or excuse me, the first pitch to Hedges in there for a strike. Hedges back behind the plate today, having a really strong season at the plate. Came in batting 294 as he takes a pitch outside for a ball. Reed Detmers, the left-hander, winds it up. Here's his pitch. Swung on, lifted foul and out of play. That's off to the first base side. 1-2 the count on Austin Hedges. Now Detmers with the 1-2 delivery. Swung on, lifted foul again, first base side. This one bangs off the front facing of the club level just off to our right. Good crowd on hand today, a lot of kids. Cloudy skies now after some sunshine at the start. 55 degrees at game time. The 1-0, breaking ball down low, and he went too far. He chased it. They made the appeal to the first base umpire, Adam Beck. He rings him up, sign retired. Four complete in downtown Cleveland. The Guardians 3, the Angels nothing.
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0: Guardians up by a score of 3-0. Leading things off for the Angels, Oswald Peraza takes a strike from Parker Messick. Next pitch from Messick. Swung on, yanked foul. That's outside of third base. Messick, who hasn't been quite as sharp in terms of getting ahead of hitters today as we've normally seen, ahead 0-2 here. And his next pitch is low and outside for a ball as he went with the changeup. Peraza fly to right his first time up. Former Yankee. Seeing some regular playing time now with the Angels. Here's Messick's 1-2. Swung on, bounced near the middle. Backhand knocked down by Bazzana, but then he dropped it and has no play. He was shaded that.

0: way, so he had a chance to get a glove on it, and it's going to go as a base hit, as it would have taken a really strong throw by Bezzano to retire Peraza. So Oswald Peraza has a single to open the fifth inning. And now Zach Neto steps in. Neto walked his first time up. Here's the pitch. Breaking ball up for ball one. Get your injury report this half inning presented by Elk and Elk. If an auto accident or medical malpractice caused you injury, call 1-800-ELK-OHIO. Here's Messick's 1-0, and it's swung on and launched high and deep to left. Fry is back. He's looking up, but this one's on the home run porch, and Zach Neto has hit his seventh home run of the season, and that two-run blast makes it a one-run ball game. Guardian still in front, but it's now 3-2. Towering blast down the left field line by Neto. And that changes the complexion of this one. And it's now a one-run ball game. For Parker Messick, that is the fifth home run that he's allowed this season. And again, kind of from the start today, hasn't been quite as sharp with his command as we normally see. Johan Moncada steps in and takes a pitch down low for ball one. Moncada bounced into a double play his first time up. Here's the 1-0. Swing and a miss, and it's 1-1 on Moncada. A switch hitter from the right side here against the lefty Messick. The 1-1. Fastball up and in. 2-1 the count. On that injury report for the Guardians, Gabriel Arias still battling back from that hamstring injury, a ways away yet. The 2-1, that's in there for a strike, 2-2. Sean Armstrong threw an inning for Akron last night, said today he felt good. Everything checked out. Here's the 2-2, down low, 3-2. Said he walked the leadoff batter. That bothered him. But he said the important stuff is that groin injury was feeling good and he was able to throw as normal. Here's the 3-2. Outside and high, ball four. So the first three hitters have reached for the Angels here in the fifth inning. Neto with the two-run home run. And now the walk to Moncada, bringing Sebastian Rivero to the plate. Rivero, the catcher, stands in from the right side. Here's the pitch, and he shows bunt. Bunts it near the mound, picked up by Messick. He'll spin and throw to first in time for the out there. And the Angels move that tying run into scoring position on the sack bunt by Rivero. 1-3 on the putout. You don't see that too often on the road for a team, but they do get that tying run potentially into scoring position for Bryce Teodosio, the number 9 hitter. Youngster just up from Salt Lake. There's a swing and a foul back for strike one. Angels AAA club in the Pacific Coast League in Salt Lake City, Utah. Teodosio batting .238, couple of runs driven in. Here's Messick's 0-1, waved at and missed. Had him out front of the changeup, and it's 0-2. While it's not an injury, the Guardians did make a transaction today, adding to their bullpen Cody Hoyer, who we saw in spring training. He's been at Columbus. He's been called up for the first time this year. Here's the 0-2. Bounced in there for a ball. Good stop by Hedges. No advance by the base runner. And the corresponding move, Franco Aleman, who really threw well in two appearances, is going back to Columbus. They needed a fresh arm in here for today's game. Here's the 1-2 from Messick. Up and in, and it hit the bat. It's in play. And Hedges is on it in front of home plate, picks it up, throws to first for the out. And on his way to third, there safely is Moncada. And excuse me, almost looked like a bunt out in front of home plate, but he didn't square. It just hit the bat, and the result was where a bunt might be. And Hedges was able to get there in time and throw out Teodosio at first base. So now back to the top of the lineup with the tying run 90 feet away. Two down in the inning. And Vaughn Grissom will step in. Grissom has walked and bounced into a double play. Here's the pitch to him. Down low, ball one. Score big on authentic gear at MLBShop.com. 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Here's the 1-0. Outside and low, 2-0. Grissom hitting in the leadoff spot in the lineup today. First time in the series for that, for him. Now the 2-0. That's in there for a strike. Sinker that time from Parker Messick. And that fastball normally between 93 and 95 from Messick. That's up a tick or two from last season. The 2-1. Down low, ball three. And that was a definite clear goal that he wanted to see if he could increase some velocity this winter, and certainly has. Now the 3-1. Swung on, popped him up down the right field line, slicing, foul, and out of play. So the count runs full, 3-2. On Vaughn Grissom. Enbridge Gas Ohio wants to remind you, whether you're an individual or contractor, state law requires that you call 811 before you dig to have underground utilities marked. Payoff pitch coming to Grissom. Moncada down at third. Two outs in the inning. Here it is. Swing and a miss. Strike three. Tied him up inside with a fastball. Side retired. We head to the bottom half of the fifth inning after the Angels score two. It's still the Guardians in front. Cleveland 3, Los Angeles 2.
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0: Guardians up 3-2 as we head to the bottom half of the fifth inning on what is now an overcast day, breezy downtown. And Reed Detmers back at it, facing Brian Rocchio. The lefty for the Angels fires away, and his fastball is in there for strike one. Rocchio had showed bunt. Rocchio struck out his first time up. Each team with three hits. Angels with the game's lone error. The 0-1. That's upstairs, and the count's now 1-1 on Rocchio. Now the 1-1 delivery. Strike called on the outside corner. Well, so far, Detmers with a pair of walks and a hit batsman, but better than his last time out against the Blue Jays earlier on this road trip for the Angels. He walked six in 3 2/3 as his next pitch is down low for a ball. He couldn't make it through the fourth inning despite throwing 99 pitches. It just was one of those days where he was all over the place. So a little bit better today, and he's worked out of some jams. This could be a lot more lopsided game than it is. Here's the 2-2. Waved at and missed. Strike three. Got him to chase the high fastball that time. Rocchio is strikeout victim number four for Reed Detmers. Here's Anel Martinez. Homered to open the first inning. Then reached on an error in the third. Stole two bases and later scored. And that run right now is the difference in a 3-2 game. Here's the pitch. Swing and a miss, strike one. Martinez really having a nice season. He went through a short rough patch recently, but in the home run last night could have been two were it not for a great catch by Joe Adell and Wright. Then another home run today. Here comes the 0-1 from Detmers. Swung on, foul tipped into the glove, strike two. Off day tomorrow for the Guardians, and the Reds are in this weekend. Nice weekend series against Cincinnati. Seems like it's been a while between weekend series here. Here's the 0-2, up high, 1-2. For several years in a row, the Guardians and Reds are just playing two-game series. They're now back to the three-game series on a weekend. So look for a lot of folks from Cincinnati around this weekend. The 1-2 called, strike three. Martinez may have thought that was low. He challenges. The Guardians are down to one challenge. Let's see. And it is a strike. So that's it. The strikeout stands. And the Guardians are through with their challenges today in the fifth inning. Five strikeouts for Detmers. Jose Ramirez will step in. He has walked and been hit by a pitch. The pitch to him. Upstairs, ball one. Monday night, the teams were done with their challenges, both teams in the third inning. Here's the 1-0. Off speed, catches the outside corner for a strike, 1-1. Guardians up 3-2. Bottom half of the fifth. Here comes the 1-1 from Detmers. Just missed outside. Hosey checked his swing. 2-1 the count. Ramirez with a couple of steals today. He's now up to 18 on the season and 20 tries. The 2-1. Swung on, chopped foul outside of third. 2-2 the count on Jose Ramirez. In the number two spot in the lineup today, batting ahead of Chase DeLauder, who waits on deck. Here comes the 2-2 delivery. Swung on, lined to short. Grabbed on the short hop, backhand by Neto, and he throws him out at first base. Nice play by Neto. Side retired in order. We're headed to the sixth. Guardians 3, the Angels 2.
9: Swung on, lined to deep left field. It is gone! Rozzy Davis, you should see the celebration!
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15: Mike Trout leads off the Angels 6-3-2 Cleveland. Parker Messick, knee-high strike to Trout, who's flied out, grounded out. Parker Messick, three strikeouts, three walks. Zach Nettles, two-run homer to left last inning. The only runs off Messick as Trout puts one into the upper deck first base side, 0-2. Cleveland got a leadoff homer to left by Angel Martinez in the first. David Fry, a ground-out RBI in the first. Chase DeLauter, a sack fly in the third. 3-2 Cleveland, five in the books. Each team three hits. The pitch, and it's a touch high, 1-2 the count. Hi again, everybody. Tom Hamilton back with you, along with Jim Rosenhaus, Brian Motze. Cloud cover in Cleveland. 55 degrees at game time. The pitch, and it's a touch low, 2-2. More of a cross breeze now from the left field to right field corner. Messick pumps, delivers, Trout swings and misses. Good changeup down and away. Four strikeouts for Messick. That'll bring up Joe Adell, has struck out, lined out. By the way, closer Cade Smith is available today. He had a four-out save last night, but he only made 18 pitches. Boy, this would be huge if Messick can get you through six. The pitch to Adell. It's low, a ball. Bullpen covered five innings last night. Thus, Franco Alemán sent back to Columbus, replaced by the veteran Cody Hoyer to get a fresh arm. The pitch swung and banged up the middle. To his left, Rocchio gloves near second, guns it over, and Adell out number two. Franco Alemán did nothing wrong. It's just when you're young and you have options left, sometimes you're victimized by the numbers game. Thus, Cody Hoyer here, but Franco Alemán will be back. This was a procedural move. Jorge Soler, first ball swinging, fouls it out of play, strike one. Right now, though, Parker Messick's making that a moot point. Two down, 3-2 Cleveland, sixth inning. The 0-1 waved at, chased the fastball up. That was 95 miles per hour. Messick's only at 83 pitches right now. He's got a chance to go seven. On a day where he's not as sharp as he normally is, that tells you how good he is. The pitch, down and away, a changeup. 1-2 the count on Soler, who's lined out, struck out. The pumping action, the pitch, swing! swing and a foul tip in and out of the glove of Austin Hedges. And the count remains a ball and two strikes. When you've got rust to bust, use PB Blaster, Cleveland original since 1957. PB Blaster always working like a pro. Now the 1-2. Got him swinging! Fastball away, and Messick continues his outstanding rookie campaign. My goodness, he's going to be able to come out for a seventh inning. He is special, folks, and Cleveland leads 3-2 in the middle of the sixth.
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15: Reed Detmers to Chase DeLauder, bottom of the sixth, 3-2 Cleveland, and the first offering's in there. DeLauder, a single and a sac fly. Left on left, Detmer, 5 strikeouts, 2 walks, a hit batter, one of the runs off of him unearned. The 0-1. Swung on, chopper by the mound, charged it short by Neto, gloves and throws from the grass on the run. One down. Here's Reese Hoskins. Hoskins has struck out and walked. Detmer's given this Angel Ball Club a boost. Boy, they got good pitching last night from Urena. And a pretty darn good start today by Reed Detmers. Down the wind, the pitch, a swing and a foul back and out of play, strike one. One other game going on right now. Baltimore is beating up the Yankees 5-0 in the fifth inning in Maryland. The pitch, inside, a ball, 1-1. Max Fried giving it up today for the Yankees. Meanwhile, Baltimore, one-hit pitching from Kyle Bradish. The pitch, down low, ball 2-1. Nothing else going on right now. Everything else will be under the lights. Your Northeast Ohio Ford dealers bringing you this scoreboard update. The 2-1, swung on, fouled upstairs behind the plate. 2-2 the count on Reese Hoskins. Detmers has never won at Progressive Field. In 5 previous games in this ballpark, he's winless with an ERA of over 7. Now the 2-2. Fouled it back. Boy, Hoskins on the 95-mile-an-hour fastball. Detmer's dad, Chris, pitched 6 years in the minor leagues and got to AAA. Nice to have a dad teaching you how to pitch as a youngster when he was a minor league pitcher. Now the 2-2. Swung on, grounded to short, backhanded by Neto. Couldn't pick it cleanly. Throw is still not in time. Neto in the hole, went to the backhand, knocked it down, couldn't pick it cleanly. And it's ruled a base hit. That'll bring up David Fry. 0 for 2, but has an RBI. Reed Detmer says, one of the advantages of my dad pitching 6 years in the minors, he told me when I was young, look, it's not about velocity. It's about location. Imagine that. The pitch. Fry takes a strike. His dad said, Reed, the pitchers that locate pitch for a long time. Now the 0-1. Up high, 1-1. Still talks to his dad every night. They'll exchange text messages throughout the day. And again, that's like having a second pitching coach. The 1-1. Down low, 2-1. And who knows, Reed Detmer's better than his dad. Three to two, Cleveland. Runner on, one down. Bottom of the sixth. The 2-1 pitch. At the top of the zone, a strike. 2-2. Angels have a right-hander up in their bullpen, Sam Bachman. Now the 2-2. Up high, full count. He's a guy who can light up the radar gun. Detmer's now at 95 pitches. He checks first. The payoff. Fry fouling it back. Got it in on the hands. So we'll do it again at 3-2. Hoskins is not going to be running at first. The left-hander's ready. Here goes a throw over, and Hoskins back standing. The next delivery got him swinging. Saw another strikeout for Reed Detmers, number six. Fry out number two in the sixth. Cleveland with a one-run lead, a runner on. Travis Bazzano, 1-for-2 with a single. Left on left coming to the plate. The pitch. Check swing, slider strike. Grissom at first playing behind Hoskins, the runner, but only about a step behind him. Reed Detmers, he's right about at the end of the line. The pitch. Another good-looking slider. I guess it was outside. Angels have both their challenges left. Thought they might challenge that one. This will be pitch number 100 for Reed Detmers. Here it comes. Swing and a foul to the upper deck. We will have a new baseball put in play. One ball, two strikes on Bazzano. Two down, Hoskins at first. Cleveland with a 3-2 lead in the sixth. Outfield straight up, medium deep. Cloudy again in Cleveland. The pitch. A little soft floater headed to center. It's getting down for a base hit. Looked like almost a half swing by Bazzano. And he gets a base hit, his second. Hoskins at second, Bazan at first, two down for catcher Austin Hedges. And the pitching coach, Mike Maddox, is going out there. I think I said Austin Hedges. This is Daniel Schneeman. Left-on-left matchup, and Maddox with 101 pitches wants to check on Detmers, who's made as many as 104 pitches in a game this year. Two out, two on. Cleveland up 3-2. Schneeman is lined up, hit into a double play. Schneeman batting 296 against lefties this year. Lefty-lefty encounter. Two down, two on. 3-2 Cleveland, sixth inning. Cleveland batting today with men in scoring position, 1-4-5. The set, the pitch, and a swing and a line drive, base hit into left center. Hoskins will try to score. Trout decides not to throw to the plate, throws it into the infield. RBI single. Schneeman delivers again against the southpaw. A two-out RBI single to left center puts Cleveland on top, 4-2. Schneeman's 18th RBI, and that'll be the end of the line for Reed Detmers. Boy, that two-out single by Bazana kept the inning going, and Schneeman comes through again. We'll take a pitching change timeout here. 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
15: Well, here's the pride of Miami of Ohio, Sam Bachman. He'll light up the radar gun. He can get triple digits. Bachman has an electric sinker. He's also got a dynamite slider and changeup. He is a Miami of Ohio graduate. Two out, two on, 4-2 Cleveland. Bachman this year, 14 appearances, a 3.32 ERA. I mean, this kid lit up the MAC when he was at Miami. The pitch, and it's down low, 99 miles per hour. His problem's been staying healthy. He has his degree from Miami of Ohio in integrated studies. Ninth pick in the draft 5 years ago. Runners go, pitch waved at. No throw. Interference is the call by the catcher, Sebastian Ribeiro, and he got the call. Both runners are sent back. Here comes manager Stephen Vogt. Ribeiro said, I couldn't throw because Austin Hedges blocked me at the plate. Hedges, a right-handed batter. whatever the home plate umpire Dan Iasonia said, no argument from Stephen Vogt. And so the double steal is called off on interference. One ball, one strike. Two out, two on, 4-2, Cleveland sixth. The pitch, swing and a high chopper to short. Neto gloves, throws to first, inning over. Cleveland with a huge insurance run has a 4-2 lead. We've played six on the Cleveland Clinic Radio Network.
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15: Parker Messick, he's back out there. Petey Halpin comes in to play center. Anil Martinez moves to left. David Fry's day done. Oswald Peraza fouls back the first offering. 4-2 Cleveland, seventh inning. Parker Messick, 86 pitches through six. Has struck out five, walked three, kicks, fires, backdoored him, and pitch stayed on the porch, and the count 1-1. Matt Festa getting ready in the Cleveland bullpen. The kick and delivery. Swing and a foul at the plate. 1-2. The only Angel runs, a two-run homer to left in the fifth by Zach Neto. Angels have two runs on three hits. Five strikeouts, three walks, four. Parker Messick, the pitch. Just a bit inside, 2-2 with a fastball. Still throwing 93 miles an hour. Peraza, 1-for-2, an infield hit. Run scored, the pitch. Swing and a ball, chopped foul, third base side off the hands of the third base coach, Keith Johnson. Now he has to pretend that didn't hurt. The 2-2. Swing and a miss, change up away. Six strikeouts for Messick. Peraza out number one. Here's Zach Neto, a walk and a two-run homer to left. Parker Messick trying to give Cleveland seven innings. He's gone eight one time this year. End of the motion, the lefty's pitch. Swung on, fouled right side, upper deck, strike one. Zach Neto comes to the home plate area swinging. He is never taking. The kick and delivery. Down and away, 1-1 the count. Neto's homer, his seventh, now 20 RBIs. A nice ball player. Now the 1-1. Outside and high, a curve, 2-1. Angels much more dangerous when they swing the bat on the road than they are at home. The 2-1 check swing. He went around 2-2. Neto's home run today gives the Angels 38 home runs hit on the road. 38. They've hit 14 at the Big A. Neto didn't like that check swing call. Now they count 2-2. You can't challenge that call. Here's the wind. Here's the pitch. Swung on, popped him up. First base side foul. Ball drifting, still drifting. Off the netting. Almost stayed in the yard. 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There's a bunch of good ones here in the Cleveland metro area. 4-2 Cleveland, seventh inning. Now the 2-2 delivery. Swung on, banged in the hole, base hit left field, Zach Nettle. That'll bring up Yoan Moncada. Decision time for manager Stephen Vogt. You probably want to keep Moncada batting right-handed. He's 1-for-20 batting right-handed this year. 1-for-20. Cleveland's turned two double plays. One against Moncada. Messick's pitch, outside and high, a curveball that's just not curving. Messick now about to make his 100th pitch. Here it comes. Fouled it back. He made 112 when he hit the near no-hitter against Baltimore in mid-April. Parker Messick with a 2.5 ERA through his first 15 Major League starts. The third Cleveland pitcher to do that in the history of this franchise. The 1-1. Waved at 1-2. The only other Clevelanders with a 2.5 ERA in their first 15 Major League starts. Mike Garcia and Monty Pearson. Now the 1-2. Down low, nice block by Hedges, 2-2. Mike Garcia did it in 1949. Monty Pearson did it in 1933. Parker Messick doing it in 2025 and 2026. The 2-2. A little low with a changeup, full count. You get the feeling this might be his final batter. Well, then, Angels do have four left-handed bats on the bench. The payoff, got him swinging on a changeup. How about that? Seven strikeouts for Messick. Here comes Stephen Vogt. We've got a pitching change with Cleveland leading 4-2 in the seventh.
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15: Well, we've got a pitching change. The right-hander, Matt Festo, will face the pinch hitter, Adam Frazier. Frazier has not played in this series until this pinch hitting assignment. So Adam Frazier to bat with two down, seventh inning, runner at first. Cleveland's holding on to a 4-2 lead. Festa, 19th appearance, one win, one save, ERA 5.03. Adam Frazier, 246 batting average, homers, 6 RBIs. Left-handed hitter takes high and wide, ball one. Omar Martinez will catch the rest of the game. Festa's ready. Here it comes. And the pitch outside, snap throw to first by Hedges. Diving back is Neto. 4-2 Cleveland. The Angels have scored 2 runs in all 3 games. That's it. Frazier trying to change that. He's been pretty good off the bench. 2-for-6 as a pinch hitter. Now the 3-0. Check swing foul. 3-1. On deck, the left fielder, Bryce Teodosio. Throw over to first, back with the dive is Neto. Neto does lead the Angels with 7 steals. 4 runs, 6 hits, Cleveland. 2 runs, 4 hits, the Angels. 7th inning, runner on, 2 down. Festa lets it fly. And Frazier bangs one weakly to the second baseman. Lozano sliding toward first, gloves it, throws out Frazier. And Festa gets the critical out. It's stretch time at the corner of Carnegie and Ontario. With a score, Cleveland 4, the Angels 2. 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
15: Sam Bachman got the last down in the sixth. He works the seventh. And Brian Rocchio turns around, bats left-handed, takes a high heater. 4-2 Cleveland. Rocchio has struck out both times. That was right-handed. The pitch, and it's in there, a strike. Boy, both guys did a heck of a job starting today. Reed Detmers, 5 2/3, gave up 4 runs, 3 earned, allowed 6 hits, struck out 6, walked 2, hit a batter. The 1-1 in there, 1-2. Parker Messick, 104 pitches. He covered 6 2/3 innings, giving up 2 runs on 4 hits, struck out 7, walked 3. The 1-2, Rocchio fouling it off. We'll do it again at 1-2. Boy, you don't see relief pitchers go in the top 10 of the draft very often, like Sam Bachman did. Pitch swung on, fly ball to left, caught by Teodosio. But that's how much the Angels thought of Bachman coming out of Miami of Ohio. Top of the order, Angel Martinez to bat left-handed. In that 2021 draft, Henry Davis was the number one pick. Pirates took the catcher out of Louisville. Jack Leiter, number two. Jackson Job, number three. Martinez almost got hit, ball to the backstop as he skipped out of the way. Bachman went number nine. Guys that went after him that are in the big leagues: Andrew Painter to Philadelphia, Will Bednar to the Giants, Sal Frelich to the Brewers, Khalil Watson to Miami. He's not in the big leagues yet, but he will be, having a big year in AAA for the Columbus Clippers. Now the 1-0. Inside, 2-0. Matt McClain went number 17 to the Reds. We'll see him this weekend. Trey Sweeney, Colson Montgomery. Kid picked 23rd in the 2021 draft. Big right-hander named Gavin Williams. The pitch, in there a strike, 2-1. Max Muncy went to the Athletics. Pretty good guys picked after Sam Bachman, went number 9 overall. He's finally healthy. The pitch, waved at. And the count, 2-2. He grew up in the Indianapolis area before going to Oxford. The pitch, swing and a foul back, still 2-2. Bachman had shoulder surgery in September 2023. He's ready. He fires, and it's fouled back again. Still a 2-2 count. Cleveland with the lead. 4-2. The pitch. Swing and a miss. Moved it in on him. Martinez strikes out. Two down in the seventh. Last year, Bachman started the injured list. He has that issue that's caused a lot of careers to be altered, the thoracic outlet syndrome. That's where you have a blood flow issue to the pitching arm, usually in that shoulder area. Here's Jose Ramirez batting left-handed. Backs away from a ball down and in. He wasn't activated until May 19th. But he's healthy right now. Two down. The pitch, a swing and a drive, foul down the right side. Sam Bachman is the first player ever out of Miami of Ohio to be a first-round pick in the Major League Draft. Pretty good quarterback came out of there, Ben Ryan.

0: 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We'll try to get it to you on Friday. 4-2 Cleveland.
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0: Eric Sabrowski on the pitch here in the eighth. He misses inside ball one to the number nine hitter, the left fielder, right-handed batter, Bryce Teodosio. The 1-0 pitch, a swing and a foul off to the right, 1-1 the count. Teodosio 0-2 today. The 1-1 pitch. Swing and a miss. 1-2 the count. Matt Festo got the key batter he needed to get in the seventh. Parker Messick, another terrific outing. On a day where I bet if you asked Parker right now, he'd say, I wasn't as sharp as normal. The pitch, swing and a miss. Struck him out as Sabrowski moved it in on him. A good fastball. And Teodosio out number one in the eighth. That's the separator on guys that get it done in the big leagues and guys that become great starting pitchers. You're not going to have 32 starts with your A game, with all your pitches, with pinpoint command. How do you do if you're missing some of that? First pitch, curveball, a lit in. Maybe inside, maybe not, but Cleveland's out of challenges. Leadoff man Vaughn Grissom takes ball one. 0-2 with a walk. The set, the 1-0 pitch. Up high, 2-0. But again, Parker Messick showed you that today when he scuffled early with his command, he fought through it. He's about as competitive as it gets and ends up working almost seven innings. Pitches up high, 3-0. And Parker Messick. Show me another rookie pitcher that's better than him in the major leagues this year.
6: And not out of nowhere, but what a great addition to that starting rotation tail end of last year and has done nothing but carry it through.
0: 3-0 the count. Pitches high, and this is what really upset Eric Sabrowski about his outing last night. He worked an inning, struck out the side, but he walked two. And today was saying, I was not good at all. Well, and again, shows you how good these guys are. If they don't think they're good, and yet he still throws up a zero. Here's Mike Trout, the pitch. And he looks at a ball down low. Sabrowski this year, 22nd appearance, a 196 ERA, a 115 batting average against. 7

0: hits allowed in 18 innings. The pitch in the dirt, curveball, and advancing to second in the wild pitch is Grissom. And just like that, Sobrowski has walked a batter, fallen behind 2-0, and issued a wild pitch. Out to the mound, catcher Austin Hedges. Sobrowski this year in 18 innings, 32 strikeouts with a fastball in that 93 to 95 mile an hour range, a curveball, and a slider. Mike Trout today, fly out, ground out, strikeout. Cleveland 4, Angels 2. Runner at second, one out in the eighth inning. Trout in a hitter's count. The 2-0 pitch. Inside corner, a strike. Trout didn't agree, 2-1. Mike Trout's been on base 25 consecutive games against Cleveland, going back 9 years, but not today. The pitch, swung on, drilled to left, down the line, foul. He hit a two iron, that hook foul, and the count, 2 balls, 2 strikes. Got a text message from good friend and legendary college baseball coach, Danny Hall. Here's the 2-2 pitch. Curveball a bit high. Danny Hall, who helped put Kent State baseball on the map, then had a Hall of Fame career at Georgia Tech, retired after the NCAA tournament a year ago. Now the 2-2 pitch. And strike three called! Got him looking at a curveball. Mike Trout will challenge the call. And the video board says Mike Trout's out looking. Huge strikeout for Sobrowski. Trout is out number two. Runner still at second. Cleveland still up 4-2, and here's Joe Adell 0-3. And when Danny Hall decided to call it quits, one of his assistant coaches getting the head job to follow him at Georgia Tech, here's Joe Adell fouling it back. Danny Hall made sure the cupboard wasn't bare. He made sure that his protege had a chance to compete this year. Georgia Tech is 42-8 and ranked third in the country. And have do the Bulldogs a very good chance to get to Omaha. The pitch swung on and missed, 0-2 the count. That's the mark of a class individual. Making sure, he could have coached this year, but making sure your successor can be successful.
1: Right, and Tom, in this day and age, with all the transfer rules,
0: yeah,
1: a school like Georgia Tech to be able to have consistent success is remarkable.
0: And think of a degree from Georgia Tech. Do kids think of that anymore? Here's the 0-2 to Adell. Bounced it in there all the way to the backstop. Another wild pitch moves Grissom to third. Well, based on all of the comments we're getting from Lane Kiffin and Steve Sarkisian, you do not want to go to Ole Miss unless you don't care about a degree. Oh, how about that? Yeah,
1: baskets are nice.
0: Good Lord. Now, Danny Hall would never stoop that low like those two guys. Now the 0-2 pitch to Adell. Swing and a foul at the plate. Anyway, we thank Danny Hall for listening to us down in Atlanta. One of the great people the game of college baseball has had. And he is a Hall of Fame college baseball coach. Cleveland 4, Angels 2. Two down, the pitch, up high. 2-2 the count. Adell batting with two down in the eighth. Grissom at third. Cade Smith is available to pitch today. Now the set and the delivery. Swung on, fouled out of play to the right. We'll do it again at 2-2. And warming in the Cleveland bullpen is the newcomer, a veteran right-hander, Cody Hoyer. Adell has struck out, lined out, grounded out. Two down, eighth inning. Cleveland up two, a runner at third. The pitch swung on, drilled a deep right, but he sliced it foul. Boy, Adell has looked great this series. Last night, he robbed Anel Martinez of a home run. Since 2022, that's the ninth time Joe Adell has taken a home run away from a hitter. Nine times. The pitch. Got him swinging on a breaking ball. Sabrowski strikes out the side for the second day in a row. Cleveland 4, the Angels 2. 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
0: Here it comes. Swung and banged up the middle. There's the first Major League hit for Bazzano.
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0: The Balloon Daddy Show following the game on WTAM 1100, home of the Guardians. Chase DeLauder will lead off the Cleveland eighth inning. And the Angels go back to their bullpen. Well, I'll tell you what, Sam Bachman was impressive. Imagine facing him in the Mid-American Conference. Chase DeLauder leads off, and the right-hander, Ryan Zephyrjohn, misses outside. Zephyrjohn, 2-1. One save, ERA 4.35. Another guy can light up the gun. The pitch is in there, a strike. They have some pieces, Rosie. Do the Angels have enough starting pitching to turn it around?
1: Well, and you do it piece by piece, and it's not all going to come together at once. You've kind of seen that in the ERAs.
0: Zephyrjohn's pitch outside, a breaking ball, 2-1.
1: Well, you start putting together Soriano with last night's starter, and Bachman's got a good arm. This kid, it's not going to be consistent probably, but piece by piece, that's how you get back in it.
0: The pitch. Swung on, fouled upstairs, 2-2 the count. Well, they're lucky, too, that nobody in the West has gotten hot at no point have we seen Seattle look like the team that almost got to the World Series. The 2-2, way inside. DeLauder, a single, a sack fly, and a ground out. Once again, this guy just game after game, at bat after at bat. DeLauder has a quality at bat and a deep count once again. Payoff pitch. Swung on, a rocket down the right field line. Foul. 3-2 the count. And can you also imagine kids in the Colonial Conference pitching to Chase DeLauder going, what in the world is he doing at James Madison?
1: I couldn't imagine that. Those poor kids.
0: Why didn't I play tennis? The payoff swung and drilled into left field, a base hit. Another terrific at bat for DeLauder, a two-hit game. But again, I think it's the beauty of our game. DeLauder never played on a travel ball team, was never one of these showcase ponies that we see so much of now. They look good in a showcase, but they can't play the game. He just went and played, and if you're good enough, the scouts find you, whether it's James Madison or wherever. Now Reese Hoskins being lifted for a pinch hitter. Kyle Manzardo takes high and wide, ball one. Manzardo will stay in and play first. Hoskins one for two, a single, a walk, and a run scored. Manzardo, the left-handed batter. The righty's pitch in there, a called strike to even the count. 4-2 Cleveland, bottom of the eighth inning. Kyle Manzardo has become proficient at pinch hitting. 3-for-6. The pitch swung on, dribbled foul, right side, 1-2 the count. Cloudy day now in downtown Cleveland. 55 degrees at game time. It's no warmer. Is it May 13th or March 13th? The pitch, fouled it back. We'll do it again at 1-2. Zephyr John is out of the University of Kansas. We know all about Kansas Jayhawk basketball. They're ranked 16th in the country in college baseball. Tony Amato was wondering. The pitch, outside, 2-2 the count. Tony asked me to go through the top 25 in college baseball, but I think that's too much.
1: Come on, you can do it. We got a couple innings left.
0: Well, that's a strike. I beg your pardon. Kind of a late call, and they ring up Kyle Manzardo. And Cleveland's out of challenges, or that one would have been challenged. One down. Sam Bachman wiped out all four men he faced, an inning and a third, scoreless relief, a strikeout. Now the pitch to Petey Halpin. His first at bat, lofts one in the air. Medium deep left center, caught by the center fielder Mike Trout. Two down. Boy, the one thing that's really helped this club and balanced the Major League roster is getting a guy like Petey Halpin up here where you can put him in when you have the lead, knowing there's not a much better center fielder in the game.
1: And he's embraced that bench role where he knows he's going to come in late if the team's leading.
0: Two down for Travis Pezzana. Takes a called strike. 2-for-3 today. Bazzano's only hitting 227, but is on base well over 400. The pitch, up high, 1-1. We'll see him this weekend, but Tito always maintained when he managed here, if you don't have plate discipline in the minor leagues, you'll never learn it on the big league level. It won't happen. The 1-1. Outside corner strike. If you're striking out 170 times in the minor leagues, wait until you get up here. And these guys never miss their spot or know how to expand your strike zone. That's why Bazzano's so successful, because of his plate discipline. The pitch, high, 2-2.
1: Down there are five hitters in the starting lineup today for Cleveland that had more walks than strikeouts or equal walks to strikeouts.
0: Isn't that something?
1: That's unusual in
0: this
1: game.
0: Yeah. 4-2 Cleveland. Two down in the eighth. Runner on. Here's the pitch. Check swing. Pitch outside. I mean, this kid borderline has the guts to go, that's not a strike, and to take it. And now it's a 3-2 count. So traveling time at first for DeLauder. The payoff. Got him swinging on a back foot slider. Innings over. Bazzana strikes out. Cleveland takes a 4-2 lead into the ninth inning. Cade Smith will face the middle of the order when we come back.
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0: Cade Smith had a four-out save last night, but he's able to come back not even a full day later because the four-out save came on 18 pitches. 4-2 Cleveland, front door slider stays inside on Jorge Soler. The cleanup hitter opening up the Angel ninth. Soler 0-3. The set and delivery, a swing and a miss. One ball, one strike. Cleveland 4 runs, 7 hits. The Angels 2 runs, 4 hits. Smith is ready. Here it comes. Swing and a miss. 96 miles an hour. Another tremendous outing by Eric Sabrowski. Struck out the side, walked one in a scoreless frame. Smith lets it fly in the dirt. Ball 2-2-2. Cade Smith 12 for 14 in save opportunities. He's 2-0 with a 3.20 ERA, 20th outing. By the way, Eric Sabrowski got his 16th hole today. The pitch swung on and missed, struck him out with a heater in on the thumbs. That is 11 strikeouts for Cleveland pitching. Cleveland leads the American League in strikeouts by a pitching staff. One down, ninth inning. Oswald Peraza, the batter, and he takes a little bit wide, ball one. Peraza, 1-for-3 with a single. The pitch, and it's in there, a called strike. One ball, one strike. I think it's safe to say, Rosie, that whatever it was, the pitch waved at, good slider. The tinkering and whatnot, Cade Smith is locked in.
1: And definitely much more direct to home plate, he was saying, and that has made a difference.
0: The set and pitch, strike three called on a 97-mile-an-hour outside corner fastball. Angels down to their last out. Two down in the ninth, 4-2 Cleveland. Angels have scored 2 runs in all 3 games. Never more, never less. And thus Cleveland on the doorstep of a sweep. The set, the pitch. Bullseye, nothing and one, the count to Zach Neto. 21,142 on their feet at the corner of Carnegie and Ontario. The set, the pitch. In the dirt to the backstop, 1 ball, 1 strike. Parker Messick a tone setting 6 2/3 innings, striking out 7, giving up 2 runs. Then Matt Festa, Eric Sabrowski, and now Cade Smith. The Cleveland bullpen dominant again. Front door slider stayed inside, and the count 2-1 on Nettle. We are seeing more sliders today from Cade Smith. Now the right-hander's 2-1 delivery. Bullseye on a swing and a miss fastball. Boy, right now his fastball, despite 4 outs last night, has that late life to it again. Pick up the Guardians Dollar Bank debit card. 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Find out more. Now the 2-2. Swing and a miss. Ball game. Smith strikes out the side. Cleveland completes the sweep. And they dominate the Angels this week here on the shores of Lake Erie. Today they win it by a final score of 4-2.
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34: 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You got us on for the Guardians. Game 5 for the Cavs at 8 o'clock tonight. WTAM 1100.
0: Well, the Guardians in front of over 21,000 complete a sweep. Man, was this pitching impressive this week against an Angel ball club that, remember, on the road, they're averaging over 5 runs a game, and they have hit almost 3 times as many homers on the road as at home. That's how good Cleveland's pitching was this week. In each game, the Angels were held to 2 runs. By no means was Cleveland blowing the Angels out, but they did the little things and were able to scratch away a 3-2 win last night. And then today, a 4-2 triumph, and the Guardians are now 24-21. Final numbers next.
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0: Back here in downtown Cleveland, this is the way it shakes out. Cleveland, 4 runs, 7 hits, no errors, 5 left. The Angels, 2 runs on 4 hits, 1 error, and 4 men stranded. The victory goes to Parker Messick. What a start for the rookie. Now 5-1, save number 13 for the dominant Cade Smith. Reed Detmers pitched well but takes the loss. He is 1-4, 229 to play it, 21,142 on hand. Cleveland stays in first with a record now of 24-21, and the Angels limp back to the West Coast, worst record in baseball, 16-28. Rosie's got the wrap-up show, so stay tuned for that. Off day tomorrow, we'll greet you on Friday night. It's the Battle of Ohio as Cleveland and Cincinnati get it going on Friday night. This is Tom Hamilton. Thanks for joining us. Again, the final today, Cleveland 4 and the Angels 2. 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
3: 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Guardians a winner by a final score of 4-2, completing a three-game series sweep of the Angels. We'll have the highlights courtesy of the Honda Drive It Home game summary. Those are coming up, as well as manager Stephen Vogt and his post-game comments. But first, a look at the out-of-town scoreboard, and it is brief. Most of the action today is later on, but one game going on. Still going. They're in the top of the ninth, but it looks like it's almost done. Baltimore shutting out the Yankees by a score of 7-0. Again, top half of the ninth inning down at Camden Yards. And again, the rest of it later on, including the Guardians' next opponent, the Reds. They are hosting the Nationals tonight down in Cincinnati. Right here, a 4-2 win for Cleveland. Stay with us. We have the highlights and manager Stephen Vogt after this.
2: Corey Kluber, first pitch of this World Series.
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2: 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Jason Kipnis.
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3: 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We're in downtown Cleveland at Progressive Field, where the Guardians win it today by a final score of 4-2. 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
9: Detmers, he delivers, and a swing and a high drive deep left field. It's got a chance! Gone to the bleachers! He's done it again! Angel Martinez, solo homer last night, batting left-handed. Solo homer today, batting right-handed. A team-high 7 home runs for Angel Martinez. 1-0 Cleveland here in the bottom half of inning number 1, as the top half of the order trying to get it going early against Reed Detmers.
3: Boy, it could have been a 3 home runs in 2 games for Martinez, but last night he had hit a home run and had another one taken away by Joe Adell in right. But he goes deep into the bleachers today to lead it off. And then the Guardians scored another run in that first inning on an RBI ground out off the bat of David Fry. They added another run in the third inning, this time on a sac fly from Chase DeLauder. And that made it a 3-0 Guardians lead. But the Angels would battle back. They scored twice in the fifth on a 2-run home run from Zach Neto, his 7th home run on the season. But then Cleveland would add an insurance run in the 6th inning, thanks to Daniel Schneeman.
9: The set, the pitch, and a swing and a line drive, base hit into left center. Hoskins will try to score. Trout decides not to throw to the plate, throws it into the infield. RBI single. Schneeman delivers again against the southpaw. A 2-out RBI single to left center puts Cleveland on top, 4-2. Schneeman's 18th RBI, and that'll be the end of the line for Reed Detmers.
3: And 4-2 would be your final score today from Progressive Field. The winning pitcher, Parker Messick, now 5-1 with 6 2/3 innings of 2-run, 4-hit baseball. Kate Smith with a perfect 9th, striking out the side for save number 13, and that puts him atop the Major League leaderboard in saves now, just 1 ahead of Mason Miller, the outstanding closer for San Diego. Reed Detmers takes the loss, falling to 1-4. Final line, 2 runs, 4 hits, 1 error, and 4 men left for the Angels. For the Guardians, 4 runs, 7 hits, no errors, and 5 men left on base. Time of today's game, 2 hours and 29 minutes. Paid crowd, 21,142. Stay with us. When we come back, it's manager Stephen Vogt on the Cleveland Clinic Radio Network.
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3: Welcome back to Guardians Wrap Up. Following a 4-2 Guardians win, we'll hear shortly from manager Stephen Vogt. But first, today's winning pitcher, Parker Messick.
14: Parker, you and I talked a couple days ago about pitching. With sometimes you don't have your best stuff, and just how the belief you have in all your pitches and having Hedgie kind of work through that. How much did that play out today for you?
15: Yeah, it's definitely one of those days. You know, it was probably the best pregame bullpen I've ever thrown in my life, and then it just did not translate to the game. It was one of those, just didn't have a great feel for all the pitches, and especially early. I had to kind of fight through that, and it's just one of those things, you can't give up on anything, and Hedgie does a really good job of not letting me do that. He's going to, you know, force me to get pitches in zone, and then we find the right spots to throw the ones that we feel are working the best, and that's what we did. Did a good job managing everything and ended up with a pretty decent one.
14: How gratifying is that? That you know that you may not have your best stuff, and maybe early on, pitch count gets up, and you look up and you're leaving the game in the seventh inning.
15: Yeah, it's definitely a lot of prayer in between those innings, that you just got to know you don't. I'm not feeling them. It's one of those days where you look back, and if you can get an outcome like that, and have your team pick you up the way that they did today for me, then you know I can rest easy at night and get back at it, and hopefully have a good one the next start.
16: Speaking of Pigman, how about the way your bullpen has been playing for you guys the last 3 or 4 weeks here?
15: Yeah, they've been locked down. I mean, we have all the confidence in the world, every single one of them, that they're going to come in and get the job done. I try to do the best I could today to give them a little bit of a break, because I know that they've been working hard. So try to get as deep as I could into that one, and then let our guys close it out. And that's what we did. They've been phenomenal.
17: 16 starts into your career now. Like, if you think back to your first few starts, how much more comfortable are you now? And do you almost have like cues you can turn to where those first few starts you might have felt lost out there?
15: Yeah, there's definitely some different things that you learn. I mean, it's baseball. You're going to constantly learn, and the game's going to show you a lot of things about yourself and your team. So there's definitely a lot of things that I, know about myself when I'm pitching, when I'm missing certain spots with certain pitches, different cues that I can use. Today for me, it was just not trying to, don't want to get into a habit of guiding pitches where they're supposed to go. I want to rip it. I want to get down the mound and rip it to the spots. And I started doing that the last, two, three innings, whatever it was. But first couple just felt like I was trying to kind of place the pitch, and each pitch trying to guide it to the spot, and then kind of snapped out of it there towards the end and really felt, back to my normal self.
17: After giving up that home run, are you kind of talking to yourself? Are you keeping yourself blank upstairs? Or what's going through your mind after that?
15: Yeah, there's a little bit of both. You're kind of – it's one of those things that I just have to clear. It's we're still winning the game, and at that point it's a one-run game. So I got to lock it in and make sure that I keep the team in the game, keep the lead. And like I said, when I get out of that inning and our offense goes back in and gives me another insurance run, that gives me all the confidence in the world to just go right back out there and attack. And I can't thank them enough for picking me up in that way today. So they did a phenomenal job.
3: And now let's head back downstairs for manager Stephen Vogt.
18: You can see he and Hedgie just figuring out how to get in the zone, how to keep them off balance. Man, did he make pitch after pitch after pitch. And it kept, like, as the outing was going, it was like, man, how's he doing? But he just kept going. And, obviously the offense kept giving us, that fourth run was huge. And just to be able to have that and continue. But Parker, he just battles. He competes. And it's what we've talked about. It was a very mature outing by him.
14: The run game. We can talk about hitting all the time, but just what do you think the run game did early on to help you guys get that lead?
18: I mean, I felt like it got Detmers a little out of his rhythm. He was having to slide step. He was having to pay really close attention to, the base runners, Ozzy and Angel, causing havoc there in the 1-2 spot and just making things happen. And, we've done such a great job. Our, JT, Sandy, done such a great job with our base stealing, identifying guys that we can go on, and credit to our guys. They're working on the vaulting. They're working on the hopping. We're looking for ways to push the envelope there. And it felt like early in the year we got thrown out a lot, but these guys are starting to get more comfortable with it. You see, Bizana drawn throwovers. We're drawn disengagements. So we're going to keep pushing the envelope there.
16: See, what do you have to say about the way your bullpen is pitched, not just today, but the last 3 or 4 weeks here?
18: The bullpen's been great. I really want to tip my cap to them on this 13-game stretch. I mean, they covered a ton of innings, most of them going 3 out of 4 back-to-backs. you know, they were all running hot. We had guys step up on nights when guys were down. It's not just three or four guys getting it done. It was all eight of them, nine. You know, we made a couple of moves along this, you know, 13 game stretch, and whoever it was we gave the ball to was phenomenal. I mean, they just stepped up and stopped games.
14: Guys are walking a lot through this year, and in addition to like the base stealing, are those two areas that you guys pinpointed that you wanted to focus on? Like, what do you make of those?
18: We want to have quality at bats, and we want to push the envelope on the bases. You know, we've talked about it since spring training. We want to get to first. You know, find a way to get to first, and you know, we've seen it work. We've seen getting pitchers' pitch counts up. You know, and we've had our games where we haven't been able to do it. Good pitching will always beat good hitting, but for the most part, been really pleased. I mean, we walked a ton this homestand, and it showed. And, you know, really proud of the way our guys rebounded twice on this 13-game stretch. You know, we lose three in a row from Sacramento to Kansas City. We bounce right back and drop two tough ones over the weekend, come right back and, you know, get a sweep going into the off day. So really proud of this, guys.
14: Getting back to the base paths and running a lot, I mean, it seems like as more guys come up, there's more options. How good does that feel to kind of have more and more options out there on the base paths and really cause that chaos you're looking for?
18: Yeah, you know, like we've talked about since spring training, we feel like we're going to keep getting better as the year's going. We're going to keep growing up. We're going to keep evolving and keep getting better. And we know we have really good players in our system, and it's showing. I mean, you know, maybe we're not the fastest team, but we're a very good base running team, and it's starting to show. It's been really fun.
19: Whether as a player or a manager, what's your perspective on how rare it is to see guys like Travis and Chase, who in the grand scheme of things don't have a ton of big league at bats, to have the plate discipline that they're showing early in their career?
18: Yeah, it's been really fun to watch those two. I mean, they're in the infant stages of their big league career, but the mature approach, the mature at bats. I mean, players today are so talented. It's unbelievable. You see it around the league. I mean, guys coming up for the first time and they can hang, but you don't always see the mature approach that, you know, Chase and Travis have shown. And it's just been fun to watch. They've worked extremely hard and they're, you know, they're stubborn to who they are. And it's really fun to see.
14: What impressions did you have of the 2-3 spots that will shake up in the lineup today?
18: Yeah, I mean, it was great. I mean, Hosey got on base twice and hit two balls right on the nose. And obviously Chase didn't skip a beat. So we're going to keep evaluating where we want to be with the lineup. And as you guys know, it changes every day. We make it to beat the starter. So that worked today. We'll see where we're at on Friday.
20: What'd you think of Martinez in the leadoff spot?
18: I mean, it's pretty fun to get a homer in the first at bat and, you know, then getting on base on the air and making things happen on the bases. So again, you know, on Kwani's off day, he stepped in and did a great job.
21: But how different is that pressure batting in that spot?
18: It you know, it's like we talk to our guys all the time. It doesn't matter where you're hitting in the order. Go take your at bat. There's no rule book. There's no, hey, you need to see eight pitches or you need to take, or, you know, we don't ever prescribe how our guys should take at bats. They need to go be themselves. You know, if we're 1-9 trying to beat the starter in their way, they need to know who they are. So whether Angel's hitting 1, 2, 7, just go be Angel. And that goes for all of our guys.
3: So there it is, our coverage from downtown Cleveland today. The Guardians a winner by a final score of 4-2 as they continue to play some good baseball on this homestand. They are now 24-21 on the season, and they will maintain their advantage atop the American League's Central Division heading into the off day tomorrow. The Angels heading back to Los Angeles, 16-28 on the year. Off day tomorrow, Guardians back in action against the Reds on Friday night with a 7:10 first pitch. Airtime for Guardians warm-up, 6:35. That'll do it for our coverage here today. I want to thank Brian Motze for all of his help back at Command Center. And for Tom Hamilton, this is Jim Rosenhaus reminding you the final score from Progressive Field, the Cleveland Guardians 4, the Los Angeles Angels 2. Have a great night, everyone.
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33: Brooms were out today. The Guardians get the sweep. 4-2 win, 24-21 on the season. Parker Messick continues to pitch extremely well, especially for a rookie. He's 5-1 on the season. Cade Smith, that 13th save. Young guys continue to hit. Angel Martinez, second home run in 2 days. He should have three. He got robbed last night of one. DeLauder, 2-for-3. He's hitting .294. Bazana, 2-for-4. He's at .222. The young guys are doing exactly what we had hoped they would do this season. It's the old heads. that are the problem right now. Jose 0 for 2 today. He's batting 207. Kwan and Manzardo having the day off. You go back to yesterday's game and you think about this. 1 through 5 in the order. 1 for 17. And that was a win. 3-2 over the Angels. 1 through 5 in the order. That was Kwan. That was Manzardo. That was Ramirez. I can't remember. That was DeLauder too. But went 1 for 17. And we still won that game. Still waiting on Ramirez and Kwan and Manzardo to just show us a little bit of something. Show us some progress. I mentioned it yesterday. I'll say it again today. They have earned the right to have a longer leash. Man, I mean, if these guys were producing like they can, along with what you're getting out of Angel and DeLauder and Bazana and Rocchio and Schneeman, we wouldn't be struggling to score runs. Because our pitching is that good. Look, the Angels have the worst record. Is it in baseball, Move, or in the American League? Is it all of baseball?
0: I think
33: it's just the American League. Because the worst team in baseball has got to be the Giants.
0: Yeah, I'm looking it up right now.
33: Something like that. Yeah. But they do play well on the road, as Tom Hamilton pointed out in his postgame. This team scores a lot more runs on the road. They hit more home runs on the road than they do at home. But each game, they scored 2 runs. So our pitching in this series was spectacular. And we got just enough offense. But again, the old heads, we got to get them. We got to have them. We got to see some progress. You know they can do it. Manzardo went for 27-70 last year. 27 home runs, 70 RBIs. And he's the youngest of the old heads. But with Kwan and Jose, what we've seen over the course of their careers, we're still waiting on it. And it'll be a great combination if we finally get it. Did you see the record on the Angels?
0: Yeah, they're 16-28. The 364 winning percentage is third worst behind only the Mets and the Rockies.
33: Okay, that's what I thought. But again, they do play much better on the road. If you got any comments about the Guardians game today, 216-578-1100, Absolute Roofing text line 21095. If you missed the show yesterday, I started out from the ballpark. At about 3:26, I'm interviewing Mike Snyder, WTAM 1100 Sports Director, and all of a sudden I hear crackling in my headsets.

0: doing this. And he wanted to start pointing a finger at me. And I said, you're the program director. You're the guy that knows all this stuff. When I called you and said, hey, we just got knocked off the air, your first words were, get the hell back to the station. It wasn't check and see if it's plugged in.
1: No.
0: You didn't even think about that.
1: I they don't really give you a crash course on how those things work. It's like, here's the on and off, here's the volume, figure it out.
0: Yeah, so just to let you know, that's what happened yesterday if you were listening. It wasn't plugged in, and the battery ran out at 3:26. Mm-hmm. Now I know to always look and make sure it's plugged in. We're going to go to Detroit. Tim Alcorn, of course, a big Game 5 coming up tonight. That's coming up next, right after you get your traffic, then your weather. Mike?
2: 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Got a few issues this afternoon. Your slow 90 west between Dead Man's Curve and I-77. Also, the Interbelt South is stop and go between Dead Man's Curve and 77. That's due to a crash. You have 490 east at East 55th. That's an accident in the left lane. Also, Jennings North is slow, the Jennings South is slow between Spring Hinkley and I-480. This report is sponsored. Actually, there is no sponsor this hour. Mike Ross, WTAM Traffic on 1100 AM and 106.9 FM.
3: A chance of rain tonight, down to 47 degrees. Tomorrow turning mostly sunny with Thursday's high of 61. And then mostly sunny Friday with a high Friday of 72.
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0: Well, after dropping the first two games of the series on the road, your Cavaliers have stormed back. This best-of-seven matchup evened up at two games apiece, entering Game 5 tonight in Detroit. Now the startling stat, the Cavs have yet to win a road game in these playoffs, sitting there at 0-5. Let's go to Detroit right now, talk to Tim Alcorn, voice of the Cavs, right here on WTAM 1100. We saw a shift, Tim. We saw a shift in intensity to the Cavs here at home. We saw a shift when it came to suffocating defense. We saw a shift when it just came to tempo. Can the Cavs now show that on the road, which I just mentioned that 0-5 road record?
9: Yeah, and I also think we saw a big shift in momentum, and we saw a shift in the confidence level of the Cavaliers. Bloom Daddy, I think they feel as though they have figured something out in attacking what was a smothering, suffocating Detroit defense in the first two games. They quickened the pace. They took the ball out of Harden's hands to bring it down the floor. They inserted Dennis Schroeder earlier in the ball game so that they could get the ball across the half-court line quicker and give themselves more time on the clock once they got it into that half-court set. It wasn't necessarily fast break basketball, but it was quickened the pace. And to your point, yes, defensively, they locked in. I thought Jared Allen and Evan Mobley did a great job in the two games at home, really minimized, and they have minimized throughout the series, really, Jalen Duren. They figured some things out against Tobias Harris, and they're making life hard on Cade Cunningham. He's going to get his points.

0: He's an elite MVP caliber player, but you have to make him work for those points. And I thought the Cavs did that at Rocket Arena.
1: Well, one of the big factors for us, and you kind of highlighted there, Tim, is Evan Mobley. I mean, Evan Mobley has become the Evan Mobley that we know and love. Five blocks, three steals. Jalen Duren has been basically wiped out by him in the last two games, hoping to see that same Evan Mobley tonight in Detroit.
0: Well, and Bloom Daddy, I thought Evan Mobley was the best player for the Cavs in the seven games against Toronto overall. And so when he brings that level of intensity that you just talked about, man, he stuffs. He stuffs a stat sheet, and he did that in game four. So, yeah, that needs to carry over into tonight. And to your point, Jalen Duren's a guy that during the regular season averaged 19-10. So Evan Mobley, yes, he has stifled him, and that needs to continue tonight. And they need that sort of stat sheet stuffing from number four tonight. He's going to have to repeat that type of performance.
1: Title the voice of the Cavs, Tim Alcorn in Detroit. I also love the suffocating defense. It was almost like the Cavs finally sat down, Tim, and I've been waiting for this, and said, look, we're going to do as much as the officiating allows, because other teams are, and they did, and Detroit looked shell-shocked.
0: And I think, you know, sometimes you got to bully a bully, and that's exactly what happened. The Cavs said, all right, if they're going to play like this, and Kenny Atkinson was encouraging that, not only in the locker room, but even in his media sessions, to say, listen, we've got to answer their physicality, their force, with some of our own. We've got to make them think, hey, they're going to deliver a shot back at us as well. And I think Max Strus, Dennis Schroeder, those type of guys off the bench with that mentality, they delivered that. And all of a sudden you saw that just spread across the whole team. Like, we're not going to back down from anybody. And if the officials are going to allow this, then we've got to amp our game up. And I thought the Cavaliers did do that at home in games three and four.
1: I totally agree with you. And Donovan Mitchell, of course, was the big story of game four. His outburst in the third quarter alone, second half scoring, tying the record with Sleepy Floyd, was unbelievable. And, you know, there for a while, a couple of people were saying, you know, where's Donovan? Where's Donovan? Donovan's actually played pretty well. He's always been a good postseason performer. But, man, did he steal the thunder in game four. What are the odds he can keep that hot hand heading into tonight's contest?
0: Well, and to your point, you can't argue with Donovan's postseason resume as far as the stats are concerned. Now, he's very well aware that he hasn't gotten out of that second round, and that fuels him, that drives him. But seventh all-time in points per game in the playoffs. He had a 50-point game for the Cavs a couple of years ago against Orlando, and the 57-point game that he had with Utah in the bubble. So he rises to the occasion, and to your point, that second-half performance was just off the charts. I mean, he got into that flow, and as scorers do, at that point, the bucket looks like the ocean, and you're just throwing the ball in it. It was just an incredible thing to watch, and I think he knows he'll have to deliver, maybe not 40-plus points tonight, but
1: right,
0: they need to be into that offensive rhythm to carry the Cavs offensively. And this is the type of game, listen, 2-2, swing game, pivotal game on the road. Your veterans need to show up, and it's going to be guys like Mitchell and Harden. I mentioned Schroeder and Strus earlier, guys that have really been through this and understand what a game five on the road entails and what it takes to win it.
1: Tim, I want to ask you, how vital is it that Schroeder handles the ball well tonight? And what I mean by that is, those two games in Cleveland, he took a lot of pressure off of Harden, who had a ton of turnovers in the first two games. When Dennis is handling the ball, I think it takes the pressure off James, and it allows him to play better. At least that's how I've seen it.
0: 100%. Dennis Schroeder, this is the reason you made the trade to bring him to the Cavs at the trade deadline. That savviness, that postseason experience that he has, ball handling ability, and certainly, as you said, that feistiness that he brings. So he has all the ingredients that make a terrific playoff postseason player. And I think Dennis Schroeder is going to be a key part of this series moving forward. And to your point, that quickness of getting the ball across the half-court line and taking that pressure off James Harden, where James isn't suddenly trapped on a sideline or trapped at the half-court line where he has nowhere to go. Schroeder's the quickest player on the floor when he's out there for the Cavaliers, so he can break down that Detroit defense.
1: Well, hopefully I'm talking about a Cavs 3-2 lead tomorrow on my show. And, Tim, as always, I appreciate you giving us some time.
0: Sounds great. Thanks, Bloom Daddy.
1: All right, that's the voice of the Cavs, Tim Alcorn, in Detroit. You take a look at this series. Three of the four games have had very, very close fourth quarters. The home team's taking care of business in three of those four. Donovan Mitchell, 39 points second half at game four. Can he duplicate it? Odds are no. But if he can come close to it, that'll be huge tonight, by the way. Game five tonight, 8 o'clock on ESPN. I mentioned Evan Mobley. He has played a lot better. And what he's been doing better is switching on defense. That's one of the things that we did so poorly in the first two games, was switching on defense. And Evan has just excelled in that area. And you take a look at what he did in game four, 8 rebounds, 5 blocks, 3 steals. That's the Evan we need. That's the guy we need on the court tonight. And we need a very pissed off Jared Allen on the court again. When that guy plays mad like he did in the last game, it's scary. He's scary good. But sometimes, I don't know if he can dial it up. Hopefully he dials it up tonight. David Movern, give me your prognosis on Game 5 in Detroit tonight.
2: You know, the more I think about this, the more I actually start to like the Cavs. Yes, they haven't won a road game in the playoffs, but it's well documented so far this season. But those first two games, those were very winnable games. They just couldn't close. And I feel like after these last two games at home, they got a little bit of mojo rolling. I hate to oversimplify it, Bloom Daddy, but as long as they kind of keep the turnovers down around 13, 12, 14 tops, and we can still get what we expect out of Harden and Mitchell, I think they're going to be okay.
1: Can I tell you what I'm afraid of tonight?
2: What is that?
1: I am afraid we're going to revert back to what we were in games one and two, because I've seen nothing in the last series and this series that tells me the Cavs are going to be any different on the road. They're 0-5. They haven't been able to match tempo. They haven't been able to match intensity. And the first half, they've been overwhelmed. I think we'll find out in the first 3 minutes, to be quite honest, what Cavs team we're going to get tonight.
2: Mm-hmm.
1: If it's just chaos out there on the court and we look like a deer in headlights within that first 3 minutes, you know how this game is pretty much going to go. They've got to do it before I can go all in. I'm worried James Harden's going to be the James Harden that I said has got to be benched, have his minutes limited. He was awful in the first two games. That's what I'm afraid of. I'm afraid Jared Allen might not be the Jared Allen we saw the other night. I'm going to be the pessimist here. I don't think they win it tonight. And that's going to be bad, because I truly believe if they don't win tonight, I think it's over. Because I don't see them winning a game seven in Detroit. I feel they've got to get it done tonight. I still don't know if they can get it done.
2: And it's like you said, you'll know which Cavs team we get is depending on how they come out. They got to come out like they did in game four and just set the tone, be in their face, play bully ball, play their ball, and get in their heads.
1: You're exactly right. Politics left, right, center coming up next. Topic-wise, the hantavirus making national news. With this in mind, how do you think Americans will react to the next pandemic if they're ordered to mask up and social distance? Why do you think Ohio school levy support has dropped sharply across the state as districts face growing funding challenges? And how do you feel about data centers in Northeast Ohio? Are they good for the economy? Are they bad for the environment? Should people welcome them with open arms or fight them all the way? Democrat Cleveland City Councilman Mike Palencik, Republican Pastor James Davis will debate those topics and more coming up next on the Bloom Daddy Show, WTAM 1100.
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8: Good afternoon. I'm Tom Moore. This is the 4:30 report. We're hearing for the very first time from Wayne County Sheriff Thomas Ballinger, who yesterday was stabbed in the arm by an attacking man. The sheriff told 3 News he and his deputies are trained to deal with situations in which they might be put in danger.
9: We encounter this stuff quite often. Whether somebody's under the influence of drugs or alcohol, or mental health, or a combination of both. I mean, we deal with these kind of calls more and more frequently than we would like to sometimes.
8: The sheriff says he and Sergeant Dan Broom are going to recover. In fact, the sheriff says he'll remain at work. As for the suspect, 33-year-old Chad Palmer, he's in the nearby Ashland County Jail. Charges pending. City of Cleveland has some big plans for a long-neglected area on the east side. The city's saying 350 acres on the east side of Cleveland between Euclid Avenue and the Opportunity Corridor will be turned into a major industrial redevelopment, said to be the biggest one in the city's history. The site to be called the Midline, right along the Norfolk Southern Rail Corridor. The hope is to have this as the site of manufacturing, research and development, and other kinds of jobs. The Senate has confirmed Kevin Warsh as the next chair of the Federal Reserve. Today's vote, 54-45. Every Republican voted in favor. The only Democrat voting in favor, John Fetterman of Pennsylvania. President Trump has arrived in Beijing ahead of high-stakes talks with Chinese leader Xi Jinping. The talks are expected to be shaped in part by the ongoing war in Iran and China's role as Iran's biggest trading partner, a visit part of broader efforts to address rising geopolitical tensions between Washington and Beijing. Now, traffic and weather together.
10: 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Multiple slowdowns on the highways, the Jennings Freeway 77, also 490 slow. You have a crash reported 90 west before 611. Another accident east 9th at Euclid, the left lane's blocked because of a crash 490 east at East 55th. Another wreck 77 south after Grant Avenue, and the left shoulder's blocked because of a crash Route 8 south at 271. 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
8: Your 3 News forecast, a chance of rain tonight, about a 50-50 chance of it, a low of 47. Turning mostly sunny tomorrow with a high of 61, and then mostly sunny on Friday with a high Friday of 72 degrees. Temperature right now 55 at your severe weather station. 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
20: 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Those men, trusted educators, football coaches, and twins, are now facing more than 50 charges related to alleged child sex abuse. 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
1: Republican Pastor James Davis, Democrat Cleveland City Councilman Mike Polensic. Before we get into the hot topics, Cavs Pistons Game 5. James, who are you taking in Detroit?
31: Cavs. Let's go Cavs.
1: Mike?
32: I'm going to take the Cavs, too, even though Detroit's a good team, man. Let me tell you.
1: Cavs are 0-5 on the road in the postseason.
32: I know that. I'm very much
1: 0-5.
31: But I'm praying. Yeah. There's an intercession going on into heaven to keep everybody healthy and don't foul out early and go in there focused. God is not on anybody's side, but we're praying for their health.
32: Bickerstaff wants to get back, okay? What can I tell you?
1: We got rid of him because he couldn't get us past the second round. Yeah. If he gets past the second round against us,
31: he's giving us
1: if I'm
31: finger.
1: Kenny Atkinson,
31: right.
1: I'm a little worried about my job security, to say the least. Topic number one, the hantavirus. Making national news. With this in mind, Mike Polensic, Democrat, how do you think Americans would react to the next pandemic if they are ordered to mask up and social distance?
32: I think a lot of people will mask up, but then there's a lot that won't because of what we experienced.
1: Will it be a partisan divide, or do you think there will be Democrats who say, no, we're not doing this again?
32: Yeah, I think it will be both. But at the end of the day, this only reinforces to me as it pertains to infectious diseases and things such as this. We have to make sure that all of our federal agencies and our state agencies are ramped up, ready to go. And thank God we have a facility in Nebraska and Atlanta who's taken care of so far. I saw it was 11 as of today who have tested positive. And so we can't take anything for granted in the world in which we live today. We have to be careful because with exchange of people, with these borders, and we don't know who's bringing in what or who has brought in what into this country, we got to make sure we protect the American population.
1: Republican James Davis, if the American public is ordered to mask up and social distance, do you think it'll be met with utter disdain, or do you think people would follow the same game plan, and how partisan do you think it'll be?
31: It's going to be right down the middle. There's no way. First off, we ain't going in the house. I'm not going in the house. You're not telling me to stay home and go in the house, babe, because the virus is more active after 6 o'clock in the evening. They changed all the hours of the restaurants, I guess, because the virus is more active. Put up that stupid plexiglass, you know, put the diaper on your nose, had to walk around with a B cup on my nose in order to get into certain places. I'm not doing it. And most people that are sane, we saw Fauci's emails. Fauci's emails said that he was laughing at us, basically saying that the mask didn't work. When I heard
1: congressional testimony, he admitted that.
31: That it was all a joke. When I heard I can't think of his name right now, but the black surgeon that was, you know, with Trump and all that. Ben Carson. When I saw him on an interview saying that wearing a mask is the equivalent of trying to keep a mosquito in your backyard with a chain link fence. This is a guy that has separated conjoined twins, probably one of the most brilliant minds in this country. Once he said that, I was over it. I said, if he says it's some crap, then I'm following that line of it. But once again, this stuff only comes around in odd number years. H1N1. Even number year. It's always doing an election year or a midterm election year. Seems like all of a sudden we got something. Why wasn't there all this uproar about it when this actor that died, Gene Hackman, his wife died of hantavirus? He's right in the same house with her. He died from something different.
1: Dementia.
31: A couple of days. Right, dementia and a heart issue or something. Didn't even have the virus. So they can try and gin up all of this. You had 100,000 news articles in the last week here about hantavirus. That's coordinated. There's no way that everybody's talking about this with just a couple of hundred people. They're ginning this up because they're getting ready to try something, probably by summer or fall. Here we go with stay in the house. Here we go with mail-in ballots. Here we go with all the crap again. And this time around, there's going to be rebellion. I'm not walking down the aisle one way, coming in one door at the grocery store, all that foolishness is not happening.
32: But Rev, don't you think we as a nation have to be prepared for anything? Infectious disease?
31: But leave the risk
32: to the individual.
31: Yeah. Because if I give up my freedom for protection, I'm going to lose both. And that's what winds up happening. We've gone beyond the pale with this stuff. It was literally tyrannical, the stuff that they were doing to people. The kids are behind a grade, maybe two grade. They closed all the schools because of COVID and all that stuff. The money we lost, the businesses that permanently went out of business during that time, restaurants that I love that died because of COVID, all this stuff. We saw the damage of overreach. Yes, we need to be prepared and all the rest of it. But this is not like COVID. If they can because this is, again, rodent droppings and the whole thing. You got to really be around it in order to get it. But just say that it's something that's airborne, taking us all out. It is a lie from the pit of
1: Democrat Mike Pulencik, let me ask you this.
0: Yes.
1: If the Trump administration came out and said, we've got a pandemic on our hands, if it's this or anything else, mask up, social distance, not allowed to visit your elderly, your family, whatever, would the liberal left listen to him?
32: I think some would, but I go back to what Rev.
1: Rev's shaking his head. No.
32: Yeah. I think the majority of people are going to do. They've learned. They're going to do what they want to do. And they realize. We all realize with the whole COVID thing that the masks didn't mean much. So at the end of the day, I think the majority of people are going to do what they think is right in their own household, in their own work environment. I was looking at two people last week in City Hall that were wearing masks. Now, I don't know if it's because they had a cold or respiratory infection, but I'm looking at two people in City Hall walking around with masks on their face. So at the end of the day, we all know it's going to be what we all want to believe in our government. So if the president of the United States comes out and says, you know what, I think you need to mask up or whatever, a lot of people are going to listen to that. A lot of people aren't going to listen to
31: it. Let me tell you something.
32: This is all what we've been through.
31: The MAGAs ain't listening to him on that.
32: Oh, here we go.
31: Let me tell you.
32: Because the MAGAs ain't listening.
31: We're not. He's always said, at the rallies when he was still doing those outdoors, he said, the only time I get booed is when I bring up the vaccinations about, you know, operation. Soon as he says Operation Warp Speed, the whole crowd turns against him. And so he's learned from that if he tries it again, the whole nation is going to be against him on this one, including me.
1: All right. Topic number two, 75% of school income tax levy requests failed statewide during the May primary election. Overall, just 24 of 66 school levies passed statewide. That's about 36%. Yep. By comparison, 65% of school funding issues passed during the November 2025 general election. Republican James Davis, why do you think Ohio school levy support has dropped sharply across the state as these districts face some funding challenges?
31: People ain't got no money, and they're sick of it. You know what I mean? Folks are broke. The average person doesn't have enough savings that if some emergency cropped up, they don't have the money to do it, to get out of that emergency. They can't put their hands on $1,000, $5,000 very easily. Now you got the middle class, they got 401ks and the rest of them. I'm talking about the average working person is living check to check. And so now they're trying to keep the lights on, keep gas in the car and all the rest of these things. And now you're going up on the property tax one more time. People are just saying no. For the return on investment, yes, we need an educated youth if our country is going to survive. But the only answer that they have every single time is more money out of the taxpayer's pocket. So you get beat to death. And I think people are just tired of getting beat. Every here they come again, another 1%. They try to use those small numbers, act like it's not that big of a deal. 2% here, 3% there. After you give the feds a third of your money, you give the state another 7 or 8%, and then you give the city another 2-3%. They're pickpocketing your wallet for 50%, half your money. You're working to nearly May. Now, I forgot what the emancipation date is for taxes. You worked almost May or June just to cover all of your obligations to the government. I'm sorry. People are just saying that enough's enough.
1: Democrat Mike Plancik?
32: Well, the Supreme Court ruled four times in Ohio that the way taxation, the burden is put on property owners. So the Republicans who've been in charge down there, both the House and the Senate, has refused to deal with the issue of taxation. They've been socking it to working class people. They've been socking it to the elderly. They've been socking it to the people who are in there trying to make a living, you know, Republican down there for what, two decades now plus, have refused what the Supreme Court has said in Ohio. So I agree with the Rev. People are fed up. They're fed up of paying. The good old boys down there don't want to have fair taxation in Columbus. And then we realize in Cleveland, just under 60% of your taxes go to support schools. And they're closing another 18 on top of the 29.
31: And inside already, these school boards. Inside the school boards.
32: And so here we
31: who's
32: are.
31: Who's writing the checks?
32: People are fed up.
31: Are those Republicans on the school board?
32: Republicans down there
31: in
32: Columbus.
31: Okay. Yeah, okay. But they write the checks in Columbus, right. But who's that's managing right. The money?
32: Yeah, right.
31: The NF Democrats. $100,000, $130,000 administrators.
1: Let me ask you guys this.
32: With the MAGAs, okay?
1: Blaming Republicans in Columbus, Mike. You're blaming
31: the local
1: basically
31: Democrats.
1: The local Democrats who run these schools. Mike, you go first on
32: this.
1: Yes,
32: sir.
1: Is there a thought, whether it's warranted or not,
32: yes,
1: is there a thought amongst a lot of people that they just don't have faith in their school districts anymore? I mean, look, they want to support them. They want kids to have a good education. But is there a belief that kids are not getting a good education now? Is there a belief that there's too many chiefs making big salaries, as James pointed out? Is there a belief that teachers are lazy? Not all of them, but some of them. So why should I continue supporting my school district when I feel the teachers aren't working hard? The administrators are getting those fat paychecks that James talked about,
32: yes,
1: and these kids are graduating not knowing a thing.
32: Okay, I don't disagree with you.
1: I'm not saying that's fact. I'm just saying, do you believe that some people are looking at it that way?
32: I'm looking at it. Look, in Cleveland, they raised our taxes in 2024. They promised us this, promised us that with CMSD. What do they do now? They're closing 18 schools on top of the 29 they closed. They jacked up all the salaries for the upper echelon. Now they're going to lay off 410 teachers and administrators. They bold-faced lied with. So I'll be the first to tell you, in Cleveland, as I've said, Dr. Morgan ought to be selling snake oil down there. And why the mayor supports this crap goes along with it. There is no doubt the Cleveland public school system has been mismanaged. It's fact. It's not fiction. It's the reality. And I'm assuming many people in the suburbs feel the same way about their school systems. They want accountability. Why don't we just talked about it off air? Why isn't there more vocational and technical programs in our schools for our kids? Look at the number of kids that are being denied an opportunity to earn a living, especially on the east side of the city. They stripped our schools of all these programs. So I'm on board with you. Mismanagement, malfeasance, no accountability to taxpayers. We see it in Cleveland, and I'm sure many people in the suburbs feel the same way.
1: Republican James Davis, do you think a lot of property owners just don't feel they're getting a return on their product, therefore they're not going to support it through
31: that's 100%
1: supporting a levy?
31: The best thing, circling back to the COVID discussion, the best thing that came out of COVID to me was the fact that the kids were at home and they got to look over the shoulder of their youngin', and they're looking and listening to what's coming across that laptop. and we found out a lot about curriculum. They weren't learning crap. They were even telling the parents, telling the kid, don't tell your parents, your mom shouldn't be in the room right now. What? I mean, I'm ready to go scorch earth at that point where, you know what, my kid telling me what they're learning, all this crap, all this gender crap, all this race crap that are not educating them so that they can compete in the marketplace. There's no accountability. They spend money with reckless abandon. And the reason you have this stuff going on with the school closes is because, like in the area that you govern, there's a population drain. And if people aren't here, they just can't keep the building open. What do you got? 300,000-400,000 square feet in one spot, and another 100,000 in another. So you can't just have an empty building with a bunch of teachers all with a handful of kids. You got to correct the city if you're going
32: real quick. I'm telling you, Geico County have the highest number of people who are delinquent on their property taxes in the history of Geico County. The highest number of people delinquent tells you people can't afford it already, or are disgusted with the whole process.
1: Politics Left, Right, Center continues right after traffic and weather. Mike, how's it looking?
0: 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Looks like Ingle Road is closed. That's due to down wires. Police are on scene. It's shut down between Bagley and Sheldon Road. An accident reported 90 West before 611 in Avon that has you slow from Route 83. Also, a crash in the left lane, 490 East at East 55th, and 77 South after Grant. 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
5: A chance of rain tonight, down to 47 degrees. Tomorrow turning mostly sunny with Thursday's high of 61. And then mostly sunny Friday with a high Friday of 72.
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34: I'm Julian Edelman. 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And guess what, folks? We're teammates again. And we're going to welcome you guys all to Dudes on Dudes.
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1: Politics left, right, center. Democrat Cleveland City Councilman Mike Palencik, Republican Pastor James Davis. Topic number three, 40% violent crime drop in Memphis. Fewer than 200 murders recorded in Memphis in 2025 for the first time since 2019. Democrat Mike Palencik, you chair the Public Safety Committee for Cleveland City Council.
32: Yes, sir.
1: You want to know how they did it?
32: How did they do it, brother?
1: This is a softball for you because I know you're gonna love this, okay?
32: Okay, here we go.
1: They used a coalition of law enforcement agencies who cooperated and followed a plan. So we're talking about state, local, federal law enforcement who came in and implemented law and order. Early last year, the Ohio Highway Patrol, along with Cleveland Police Department and some other agencies downtown Cleveland in the 4th District, they did the same thing. I'll let you take the ball from here. In 2 weeks, they did what?
32: Oh, they kick butt, man, because I was there. I was there for the kickoff.
1: I mean, it's common sense. Why aren't more cities doing this? Why don't we do it more often?
32: Well, I've said that to the safety director. I've said that to the city administration. Bring them in. They don't play. They get contraband. They get guns. They get outstanding warrants. I mean, they kick butt. They were in here for, I think it was approximately 2 weeks. I talked about yesterday to the safety director about that. In fact, today I had the folks from the Northern Ohio Task Force at my committee talking about the arrests and the guns and the drugs that they've confiscated. There has to be a more holistic approach to dealing with the violence, especially in the 4th District of our city, which as one of my colleagues today is totally off the hook. That would be the southeast side, Lee Harvard, Mount Pleasant area. Sections up and through there. You gotta lay the law down. And where does it start? With traffic enforcement in the street. We don't do traffic. The police don't do traffic enforcement in the city. That's what sets the tone. And until they get back to the very basics, nothing's going to change here.
1: Republican James Davis, violent crime down over 40% so far in 2026 in Memphis. And Memphis, I believe, was the murder capital of the world. Mm-hmm. That was number one. Following, you ready for this? President Trump's establishment of the Memphis Safe Task Force, coalition of local, state, federal law enforcement agency, and the Tennessee National Guard. Again, this isn't rocket science. We're not curing cancer here. This is simple stuff. Why are we not seeing it everywhere?
31: It should be everywhere. Again, if it was anybody besides the president, people would be down for this because he sent the National Guard in there as well. And that cleaned up a bunch of stuff. And the black folks, because Memphis is one of those majority black, majority Democrat cities, none of them were against the president on this because they said for the first time, my kids were able to go outside, walk to the store. Grandmothers can sit outside on the porch because there was so much gunfire in these areas that people were afraid to just go outside and do normal stuff. And so as a result, you have a coalition between the feds. They came in there, cleaned it up for a handful of weeks. And then that pushes people back on their heels, the criminals. And then you start the local, the state, and then the local police and all that. And they clean the whole thing up. That's why I don't understand all this bellyaching with this. I don't want to insert a topic with this whole redistricting stuff that's going on down there. But at the end of the day, the people that have been there forever, they've emboldened this nonsense. There's no reduction in crime. There's no increase in the economy. And then now you have a coalition. And unless and until every city that's like this, Chicago denied the National Guard.
1: Yeah.
31: So as a result, they're still in a mess. But the cities that brought it in, you had a precipitous drop in the crime.
1: Mike, correct me if I'm wrong. Yes. You guys also utilized helicopters and fixed wing aircraft.
32: They
1: did. I mean, you did everything.
32: The Ohio Highway Patrol, they had it all in here. It was like a full court press. And I thought I was there for the kickoff with the governor. It worked very well. I've been advocating that for years. I represent a ward that's 77% African American. My folks want the law laid down. They're tired of this crap. Who are the victims? I always amazed at the limousine liberals who don't want cameras, who don't want enforcement, who don't want this. Where the hell do they live? They
31: gated
32: don't
31: communities. Yeah,
32: that's right. Communities, they ain't living on the east side.
1: Yeah.
32: They're not living in Glenville and Collinwood and Lee, Mount Pleasant, Lee Harvard. They're living in the burbs. They would never, ever consider living in these neighborhoods. But for them, they don't want any enforcement.
31: They had my foot off the pedal for a minute because it was some Dukes of Hazzard. They were, and the Ohio Patrol was all up in the grass. Right. I was like, what is going on right now? I
32: mean, I'm like,
31: let me slow down.
32: Yeah, my residents want the law laid down because they're the victims. I'm tired of seeing elderly folks and poor people being victims of crime.
1: All right, when we come back, how do these guys feel about data centers in Northeast Ohio? Are they good for the economy? Are they bad for the environment? Should people welcome them with open arms or fight them all the way? Politics Left, Right, Center. The Bloom Daddy Show, WTAM, 1100.
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5: We hear from a local sheriff about a dangerous situation he was in yesterday. 5 o'clock, I'm Tom Moore. That story and others in less than 60 seconds. First, traffic and weather together.
0: 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Still dealing with multiple slow spots, the Interbelt South from Dead Man's Curve to I-77. 77 is slow between 490 and 480. Also, Jennings Freeway between 71 and 480. You have an accident that cleared 90 west before 611. Another crash east 9th at Euclid. And an accident in the right shoulder 77 south after Grant. 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
0: Also, the left lane's blocked because of a crash 71 south after 480. Mike Ross, WTAM traffic on 1100 AM and 106.9 FM.
5: Now your 3 News forecast from the Mr. Hero, I Crave a Hero Weather Center. Here's 3 News meteorologist Mark Johnson.
12: A chilly evening leading to a chilly overnight tonight. Isolated rain showers here and there, otherwise cloudy skies through the evening. Mainly dry overnight with just an isolated shower chance. Cloudy for the most part all night long. Our low in the middle 40s. Thursday, couple of showers early, then clouds, then some sunshine for the afternoon, but still a chill. A high at 58.
5: It is 53 degrees at your severe weather station. Wayne County Sheriff Thomas Ballinger speaking for the first time since he and one of his deputies were stabbed by a man with a pocket knife yesterday. The sheriff told 3 News in a one-on-one interview they're trained to deal with situations like this.
13: We just know that each call, we always say we're always one call away from a bad situation. I mean, you just don't. The unknown. Every time we go to a call, it's unknown.
5: Well, the sheriff said that while he's back at work, Sergeant Dan Broom, he's home recovering. His injuries were more serious than the sheriff's. But as for the suspect, 33-year-old Chad Palmer, he's in the Ashland County Jail and charges pending. City of Cleveland today unveiling a proposed manufacturing corridor that would be along a rail line in the Central and Fairfax neighborhoods. They're going to call it the Midline. 350 acres of mostly abandoned industrial land, the city of Cleveland says. Well, already has a few good businesses, including Pierre's Ice Cream, Orlando Baking, and Maselli Dairy. 200 acres already obtained by the city to get the midline going. The Senate has voted to approve the nomination of Kevin Warsh to be the next chair of the Federal Reserve.
14: Senate Democrats almost solidly stood against Warsh's nomination. Only one, John Fetterman of Pennsylvania, joined every Republican to confirm Warsh. Jerome Powell's term as Fed chair ends Friday, but he said he will remain on the Board of Governors for an indefinite period. Grinnell Scott, Fox News.
5: With gasoline prices fluctuating, sometimes drivers see what they think is a good price per gallon, but when they pull up to the pump, they might get a little surprise.
2: Consumers are pulling into gas stations and they're seeing the price advertised at the street at one price, but when they pull up to the pump, they're finding the fuel is actually more than what's being advertised at the street sign.
5: That is Sean Bland. He's Cuyahoga County's supervisor of weights and measures. He says it's not usually a deception on the part of the gas station operator. Usually the fact the drivers see a cash price but get charged more for credit. Bland says under state law and under Cuyahoga County code, if a gas station can only show one price on the sign at the street, it must be the higher credit price. He says violations, by the way, in Cuyahoga County, not in the city, but outside in the suburbs, can be reported to the county at 216-443-7035. WTAM Money Matters brought to you by Mortash Financial. The Dow Jones closing down 67. The Standard & Poor's closed up 43. The NASDAQ up 314 today. For the latest headlines at the top and bottom of the hour, set a preset on the free iHeartRadio app to WTAM 1100. I'm Tom Moore.
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0: We're rolling here. Politics left, right, center. Republican James Davis, Democrat Cleveland City Councilman Mike Palencik. On to topic number four. The U.S. is the world's largest data center market. You're looking at between 4,000 and over 5,400 operational facilities as of early 2026. Now, these data centers account for roughly 37% to 45% of all the facilities worldwide. Virginia, Texas, California hold the highest concentrations of data centers. Northern Virginia, often cited as the world's largest data center hub. I did an interview about 2 weeks ago with American Edge Project CEO Doug Kelly, who's arguing that this proposed constitutional amendment in Ohio to ban most data centers would cause permanent economic and strategic harm. He believes Ohio will pay the price for the anti-data center amendment. And he cited basically our history of economic success is rooted in infrastructure projects like canals, railroads, highways, and banning data centers would break this longstanding build for the future legacy. He also said that adversaries like China would weaken America's competitive edge in the race for advanced technology. Those against say the biggest issue with data centers is their massive environmental footprint. Enormous energy consumption, water usage for cooling, strains local power grids, water supplies, noise pollution, higher local electricity rates, potential for increased carbon emissions, and a lot of these data centers going in rural land that's been with families for decades, farming, things like that. Republican Pastor James Davis, you're going to go first on this one. How do you feel about data centers in Northeast Ohio?
1: It's one of those, and I think we talked about this a little before. I'm kind of right down the middle on this one. Obviously, you want investment. If America is not at the forefront of the whole AI and the data that's required in order to back that, we're going to be left in the dark ages. And so you have to have these centers come in. You know, obviously, the rates and everything go up. I believe that the technology has to be such that it doesn't affect your local municipalities and the rest of it. But just to leave the dirt out there and think that somehow or another we're going to be able to compete with China and the rest of it. The president's on his way right now with this China envoy taking 16 or 17 CEOs from all the tech companies and the rest of it. And this for this reason, it's probably going to come out of that place with contracts and the rest of it. You just can't leave us in the dark ages with this horse and buggy mentality, because we'll have a horse and buggy economy. At some point, we have to do what's necessary. And I get it. But I believe that the technology is such that if we put the investment in, we can avoid some of the environmental stuff and the things with everybody's bills going up.
0: Democrat Mike Palencik.
2: Well, we're going to be discussing this very shortly, because right now we have a piece of legislation that has either been submitted or will be submitted putting a moratorium on data centers. There's one being proposed for the Slavic Village neighborhood. There's another one on St. Clair just around the corner from here that are taking a large number of businesses on the south side of St. Clair Avenue and tearing them all down, small businesses that have been there. When you look at the data center, basically a box, just a big box. And so from the standpoint of what does it do, especially if it's in a retail district like St. Clair is, or what they would call a local retail district, what does that do for the community? As the Reverend indicated, there's issues, and you've indicated, large questions about the impact it would have on Cleveland Public Power, on our water system. Our water system, from what I've been told, would be able to handle it. But CPP is another issue. And then again, what is the job creation out of it? So we're going to have those discussions, and I'm looking forward to, because, again, I'm not that knowledgeable on the whole issue. A lot of our colleagues, my colleagues, are not. We're hoping to learn more. Could there be areas of the city where this could be an enhancement, where you could tear down a bunch of abandoned old industrial buildings and property? Could we mandate that they have to have their own generator systems, which they would, so they would not impact our grid in the city of Cleveland? Could require certain sound deadening insulation practices that they would have to implement so we don't have an issue with noise? Again, I'm in a learning curve. I'm trying to learn as much as we can and I can. But so we're going to have that debate very shortly. So I'm looking forward to it.
0: Let's talk about the environmental footprint for here for a second, because you take a look at any industry.
2: Right.
0: Over time, specifically, I mean, coal, steel.
2: Yes.
0: Very detrimental.
2: Yep. Sure.
0: Especially before, when requirements were lax. There's we're no talking rules. Back in the 40s, 50s, 60s, and 70s. Yes. The pollution was through the roof. I don't need to explain that here in Cleveland.
1: Our river caught on
0: correct.
1: Fire.
0: Correct. And I mean, in a lot of ways, I don't want to use the word abusive, but the people who worked in those industries, mm-hmm. I mean, the toll it took on their bodies and everything else.

0: eyes. And when I talked to the CEO last week, he goes, oh, thousands of jobs. No.
1: No,
0: you've got construction jobs and stuff and things like that. But once these things are up and running, very few permanent jobs.
1: Exactly. And so if you're going to sacrifice on the other side, you could say, well, OK, if I'm going to get like a, you know, an Amazon fulfillment center where I'm going to have hundreds of people working there, it'd be another thing. But at the end of the day, we've got to do our due diligence. We have to ask a lot of questions. And so, you know, if it was me, I'd say if we get to a point when we say yes, I'd say, you just got to go into those old industrial areas. And if we can clean out all this junk that is left all over the city and create some opportunities around it, then I'm willing to listen what they have to say. But if you can't let them go in residential neighborhoods, you can't let them go in areas that could negatively impact the environmental situation there. So again, we have our work cut out for us, and I'm optimistic that we're going to do what we have to do. My fear is in Columbus, the good old boys down there will, because they like the people with the fat checkbooks, will pass statewide legislation like they did on drilling for gas.
0: And before I go to James, you know, Mike, to your point, some, you know, a lot of these data centers, they either go rural, we saw the fight in Lorain County, or they go to low-income minority communities.
1: Right.
0: And, you know, affecting those individuals where those individuals aren't well represented in a lot of different ways. James, we have seen industry that had a lot of negatives associated with it over time, get their way or smooth it over by saying jobs, jobs, jobs. This isn't one of them. Is it going to be able to smooth over everything that I went through for a lot of people?
2: I don't think so. But I think the secondary, and again, I'm not completely you know, versed in this, but what are the secondary and tertiary industries that will be drawn to the data centers? Are there secondary businesses that will come around it and are willing to go into more of a rural...
0: Cancer centers.
2: Right.
0: I mean...
2: Right, exactly. You know, just the stuff. Because you mentioned about, you know, how it takes a toll on the people that work there. I remember my first job out of high school was at I. Schumann and Company. It's a foundry in Bedford, the one that blew up last year, or a couple of years ago, whatever. And there was a big sign on the wall that says, make sure you take a shower so you don't take lead home to your family, right? I'm like, what about me?
0: I'm
2: coming in here every day, but make sure you take a shower and change your clothes before you go home. But it's the same thing. You don't know what the outcome is going to be a decade from now, two, three decades from now. And is it worth it? You want to be at the cutting edge? It seems like because we're on the water, we have the water to be able to handle it. We had all these factories that closed because of NAFTA, you know, Collinwood, Glenville, all these areas that have factories that can, I don't think it can be retrofitted.
1: No, you can't.
2: So you tear that stuff down. You got to brownfield it. You got to get rid of all the asbestos and all the cleanup and all this stuff. But it's not enough long-term jobs if you don't have some type of secondary thing coming along. Because once a data center is up, I've been involved in crypto in years past, and typically somebody that's running like a crypto mining type of a place, it's the same thing. It's just a bunch of two or three guys in a big warehouse just making sure the computers
1: stay
2: alive.
1: They look like an Amazon building, but
2: exactly.
1: But it's very few hard drives working there.
2: Exactly.
1: Yeah. I mean, that's the problem.
0: We're going to wrap up politics left, right, center in a second, but first we got to go to Mike Ross. Mike, Polensic in here says we need more traffic enforcement downtown.
1: That's
0: you agree
1: right.
0: with that, Mike?
1: That's right.
3: I don't know. I think it's pretty good.
1: Oh, yeah, right. So I've heard that story.
2: Yeah, we've heard that. God bless you, sir.
0: Jeez. How's the traffic looking, man?
3: 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Looks like Engle Road still closed down. That's due to down power lines between Bagley and Sheldon. A crash east 9th at Euclid. Also, the right two lanes are blocked. That's because of an accident 77 north at White Pond Drive in Summit County. Stop and go traffic back to Vernon Odom Boulevard. An earlier crash is cleared. I-71 south after 480. That still has you slow back to West 150th. 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
5: A chance of rain tonight, down to 47 degrees. Tomorrow, turning mostly sunny with Thursday's high of 61. And then mostly sunny Friday with a high Friday of 72.
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1: I'm here with Greg Ehler, CEO of Golden Reserve and host of Expedition Retirement. Now, Greg, every baby boomer out there seems to have the same question. How do I make sure that I don't run out of money in retirement?
2: Yeah, man, it's scary. I get it. It's on every radio, TV, and internet show out there. A so-called financial guru is talking about how you're going to run out of money. It's scaring everyone into not spending a dime of their hard-earned retirement.
1: So is there a magic number, Greg? Is it 1 million, 2 million? What is it?
2: I don't think so, but there is some very basic magic math. According to the AARP, people with around $1 million spend $70,000 a year and receive roughly $50,000 or $60,000 of Social Security, which means you only need about $10,000 of your savings to get through retirement.
1: That's crazy. Okay, at that rate, it would seem almost impossible to run out of money.
2: It is. The real magic in retirement isn't beating the stock market. It's protecting what you already have. 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
1: So what did Golden Reserve do about it?
2: Our first order of business was getting retirees to focus on the four risks of retirement that matter most. The fees they were paying their advisor and for their investments. 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
9: Vice President J.D. Vance says a lot of funding will be shut off to states that don't take fraud seriously. Vance is leading the Trump administration's crackdown on fraud and Wednesday announced a $1.3 billion deferral in Medicaid reimbursements from California.
10: There are California taxpayers and American taxpayers who are being defrauded because California isn't taking its program seriously.
9: The crackdown has an emphasis on state social service programs. Vance says it appears mainly blue states are not taking fraud seriously. Louisiana state lawmakers are advancing a GOP-led redistricting effort that would eliminate one of two majority black congressional voting districts. The state Senate and Government Affairs Committee voted 4-3 along party lines earlier Wednesday after almost 10 hours of deliberation. Louisiana Senate Bill 121 could net Republicans a 5-1 majority in the U.S. House. A floor vote on the legislation is expected in the state Senate Thursday. That's politics. I'm Brad Siegel.
11: What's your claim to be? 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
3: Republican Pastor James Davis, Democrat Cleveland City Councilman Mike Palencik. Final topic. I just kind of opened it up to these guys. Said, hey, what do you want to talk about? We've hit on a lot of things. Mike, how do you like that gold statue down in Florida?
11: Oh, man. That looks like something out of North Korea of the Donald standing there with his arm up in the air. Oh, yeah. Like,
3: hey, you get shot in the air. You would want your own statue.
11: I said, you got to be kidding me. And then to have this minister praying at it. Like, give me a freaking break. This is not out of the Ten Commandments of Charleston Heston and Edward G. Robinson at the Golden Idol. I mean, give me a break here. I mean, talk about a laughable. I just said, I can't believe what I'm looking at. But it's real. It really took place in Florida.
3: James?
12: I got to take this one on the chin. It is sacrilege beyond any level of sacrilege. You got a golden statue, and then I'm saying names. Mark Burns, idiot, go stretch his hands and pray towards it. Again, I wish I could just grab these guys. You know, we call Mark Burns behind his back. We call him Mucinex because he like the green booger on the Mucinex commercial. Mucinex down there praying, stretching his hand towards. I'm like, this is the reason we catch all this flack, because they say, you know, MAGA's a cult. It's because you get a dumb minister that goes out there and prays on a statue. It's golden calf worship. Trump is oblivious to this. People think, he welcomes this. Oh, no, he doesn't. He's oblivious to this nonsense. And what happened to the golden calf?
11: I love this,
12: they took
11: man.
12: It and they threw it into the river. That's what needs to happen to this. They need to take it, melt it down, and throw it into the Everglades or something. It's out of hand right now.
3: James.
12: And this is stuff they pay attention to.
3: I know.
12: Nothing else. Everybody's talking about this now. He thinks he's a god.
3: Joyce. James, the voice of America, the voice of reason, Whoopi Goldberg.
11: Oy.
3: Arguing America is deballed and unserious on the world stage. And she's like, who's running the Fauci's?
12: Oh, the Department of Health. Yeah.
3: Because there's a virus out there and they're not telling us about it. And what if it's bad? She's going down the virus route again. But what do you think of Whoopi saying that America has been deballed?
11: Deballed.
3: And unserious on the world stage.
12: I don't know. If anybody's seen the landing of Trump in China today, it is pomp and circumstance. Unlike other presidents that go there and they barely get a red carpet. I mean, they are beating the drums and the rest of it because people see a leader. You see even other nations that are leaning more conservative now because of everything that's going on here. For her to say that, I mean, we're the boss right now. We're talking about making Venezuela the 51st state. He has reoriented the world order at the end of the day because now people are buying their oil from us and the rest of it. So she's full of crap. You know, anything that she says, you know, we're losing the war. They don't have a navy anymore. 100-something ships at the bottom of the ocean. Don't have an Air Force anymore. They got a handful of missiles left in Iran, and somehow or another we have no leadership. It's just, again, just fodder for the eight people to still watch the dumb show.
3: Mike,
11: anybody going out with Whoopi Goldberg has no balls. Let me tell you that right now. Okay,
3: Ted Danson.
12: She likes young dudes.
11: Oh man, yeah? Let me tell you.
12: Yeah.
11: Oh,
12: sir.
11: Like man, her last talk boyfriend. About somebody who's got to step up to the plate right there.
12: What do you mean by that, Michael? Step up to the plate.
11: Oh man,
3: addition of politics, left, right, center. I've got to give away some tickets. Guardians Red Sox, Sunday, May 31st. Who wants them? Trivia's coming up. You got a call to play. And if you get it right, if you win, you get two tickets to see the Red Sox in town Sunday, May 31st. Call right now, 216-578-1100.
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16: In the Pacific Northwest, a cool, unsettled pattern continues. Showers stretching from Seattle down through Portland. Highs mainly in the 50s and 60s. Higher elevations in the Cascades may see a rain-snow mix. Across California, conditions mostly dry. Inland valleys warming into the 70s and 80s, while coastal areas remain a little bit cooler. Moving into the Southwest, temperatures rising sharply. Phoenix, Las Vegas, much of southern Nevada back in the upper 90s with isolated pockets near triple digits. Dry, windy conditions are also elevating fire danger across Arizona and New Mexico. In the Rockies and Northern Plains, a cold front dropping temperatures by 15 to 25 degrees. Montana, Wyoming, and the Dakotas may see some scattered showers and gusty winds off and on. The Central Plains and Midwest facing the most active weather. Severe thunderstorms are heading from Kansas through Nebraska and Iowa and Missouri. They are bringing large hail and damaging winds and even a few tornadoes with them. New York and New England enjoying a brief break in the rain with highs in the 60s. That's your national forecast. I'm Monica Nelson.
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17: Good afternoon. I'm Tom Moore. This is the 5:30 report. Wayne County Sheriff Thomas Ballinger and his deputy, both attacked on Tuesday by a man with a pocket knife, are expected to fully recover. The sheriff's back at work. He told 3 News today his deputy, Sergeant Dan Broom, will be at home recovering.
18: Doing good. He's back with a sense of humor and stuff. But he's doing good. He's resting, so take a little bit of time off and until he gets back to normal.
17: As for the suspect, 33-year-old Chad Palmer, he is in the nearby Ashland County Jail. Charges pending. Midview High School, Lorain County, evacuated late this afternoon after a small fire broke out in the building. Nobody hurt. No word on the amount of damage or a cause. Eaton Township Fire did find heavy smoke and some flames coming from the girls' varsity locker room. City of Cleveland today unveiled a proposed manufacturing corridor, which will be along a rail line in the city's Central and Fairfax neighborhoods. It's called the Midline. 350 acres of mostly abandoned industrial land, some already, is developed by existing companies. A high-stakes meeting between President Trump and Chinese leader Xi Jinping is just hours away. The president arrived in Beijing along with his delegation this morning. The president's visit comes as the war in Iran continues. That is significant because China is Iran's biggest trading partner. A new trial for former South Carolina lawyer Alex Murdoch after his murder convictions were overturned in a 5-0 vote. The South Carolina Supreme Court granted Murdoch a new trial. The justice is saying a county clerk improperly influenced the jury in Murdoch's original trial. And Netflix will be having more NFL games this upcoming season. Netflix announcing today they'll have the Week 1 game between the 49ers and the Rams in Melbourne and a Thanksgiving Eve matchup between the Rams and the Packers. Now, traffic and weather together.
19: 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Still dealing with multiple slow spots, the inbound East Shore Way approaching Dead Man's Curve. Your stop and go on the Interbelt South between Dead Man's Curve and I-77. Also, the Jennings Freeway North is slow approaching I-71. You have an earlier crash clear out I-77 North at White Pond Drive and slow traffic 480 West between Warrensville Center and Lee. 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
17: Your 3 News weather forecast, a chance of rain this evening with a low of 47 degrees. And then turning mostly sunny tomorrow with a high tomorrow of 61. Then on Friday, mostly sunny with a high of 72 degrees. Currently, it is 53 at your severe weather station. 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
24: 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We're now less than 2 minutes away from midnight. The furthest away it was from midnight was 1991, after the Soviet Union dissolved. It was all the way back from 17 minutes to midnight.
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3: Going to be talking Cavs Pistons game number 5 in Detroit coming up here in a little bit. But right now I am talking Guardians Red Sox tickets Sunday, May 31st. 1:40 is your first pitch at, in my mind, the best ballpark in America, Progressive Field. 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If you make it through the first round to the second round, it's going to be music. You do not get a choice. Let's start in Newburgh Heights. Talk to Jim, 216-578-1100. Jim, you feel like a winner today?
31: I hope so.
3: All right, what would you like? Movies, music, geography / science?
31: Geography.
3: / science.
32: Okay, Jim.
31: Science. I'm trying to keep that out of there.
32: Jim, what law states that for every action, there is an equal and opposite reaction?
31: I don't know. Sorry.
3: Okay. Jim doesn't even want to. What law? Isn't that the law of, is that Newton's law or the law of Newton?
32: Yeah, Newton's third law.
3: There we go. Yes. Now, if he said Newton's law, were you going to give it to him or did he have to say it was the third law?
32: I probably would have taken that as an answer, yes.
3: All right. You're in a good mood today. John and Medina, 216-578-1100. John, how's it going?
33: Good. How are you today?
3: Fantastic, actually. Good day. Movies, music, geography / science.
33: Let's try movies.
32: Movies. Okay. John, what was Adam Sandler's first starring role in a major comedy film?
33: I do not know. Sorry, Boom Daddy.
3: Okay.
32: Choose movies.
3: All right. I'm a huge Adam Sandler fan. It was, he inherited his uncle's fortune, or it was, he was the stepdad.
32: You're about 8 years too late.
3: Too late?
32: Yes.
3: What is it?
32: It's Billy Madison.
3: That's, Billy Madison's the one with the kids, right?
32: Where he goes back to school.
3: Oh, okay, Billy Madison. Yes. Okay, that one. That one.
32: Yes.
3: You know, all of his movies are the same.
32: Pretty much, I mean, yeah.
3: And I still love them.
32: Yes.
3: I say, it's almost Hubie Halloween time.
32: Come on.
3: I start watching that at the end of August into, obviously, October. Eastlake, 216-578-1100. How's Bill today?
1: I'm doing good, thanks.
3: All right, we need you to get to the second round. We need that first person. Movies, music, geography, and science.
1: Music.
32: Okay, Bill, who is considered the godfather of soul?
3: Come on, Bill.
32: It's a rough start today, Bloom Daddy.
3: That's James.
32: James Brown.
3: Yep. Man, oh man. Can somebody yes. please get to the second round? Chris in Bedford, 216-578-1100. Chris, be my man. Movies, music, geography, and science.
2: Let's go, movies.
3: All right.
32: Okay, Chris. In Home Alone, what is the name of the young boy that was left behind?
2: Kevin McAllister.
3: There you go. He's got the last name, too. Yes. All right, Chris advances to round two. Chris from Bedford. Let's go to Jeff in PA, 216-578-1100. Jeff, what's the weather like in PA today?
4: About the same as Cleveland. We're only about 60 miles away.
3: Okay. All right, fair enough. Movies, music, geography, and science.
4: Geography and science.
3: All right.
32: Okay, Jeff, what is the boiling point of water at sea level in Fahrenheit?
4: 212.
32: That's correct.
3: Bam. Jeff advances. We need one more. Will it be? Will it be? Do we really have Ron in Texas? Let's go to the Lone Star State. Talk to Ron. Ron, how's the weather in Texas?
9: Like 90 degrees and sunshine.
3: Oh, you officially suck, Ron. Hey, I appreciate you listening, though. What topics do you want here? Movies, music, or geography and science?
9: Let's try movies.
3: And you're really going to fly up here to go to a Guardians game against the Red Sox?
9: Oh, I live up there. I'm just down here to hunt boars.
3: No kidding. Is that fun?
9: Yeah. Oh, it's a.
3: You do it from a helicopter, don't you? Ron? Did we lose Ron?
32: He should still be there.
3: Ron!
9: I'm here.
3: Oh,
9: I'm here.
3: Okay, don't you do that from helicopters?
9: No, we do it the old-fashioned way. We get in blinds and stay on the ground.
3: Yeah, I don't believe in hunting anything that can harm me. I go after the defenseless animals. Just being honest. All right, Ron, what do you want here? Movies, music, or geography and science?
9: Let's try movies.
3: All right.
32: Okay, Ron, what is the name of the wizard school in the Harry Potter movies?
9: Hogwarts.
32: Of course it is.
3: All right, so we've got our three contestants here. They do not get to pick their category now in round two. The category is simply music. Let's go back to Chris. Chris, you've got a decision to make, okay?
9: All right.
3: Do you want to answer for the win, or do you want to pass to Jeff?
9: Oh, that's a tough one.
3: And it's music.
9: I'll answer.
3: Okay.
32: Okay, Chris, for the win, in the band Kiss, which of the members plays the bass?
9: Hello?
3: Yeah. Did you not hear the question? Chris? Uh-oh, Chris is gone. He had a phone issue, so now it's down to Jeff and Ron. Let's go to Jeff. It was Ace Frehley, by the way, wasn't it?
32: Gene Simmons.
3: Oh, how did I miss that? That is terrible. Jeff, are you there? Do we just have an issue with the phones?
32: Is this really Hello? Happening? Jeff, are you there?
3: Hello? You've got to be kidding me.
32: Nothing happened.
3: I mean, we're not paying bills here at iHeart. I mean, what? Yesterday, I've got a... Are you kidding me right now? Keep these guys on hold. Do you want to go to a break and try to figure out what the hell is going on?
32: Yeah, let's try that real quick.
3: All right, let's get some traffic and weather while we try to fix whatever the hell is going on right now. Mike?
10: 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Got an object on 271 South before Chagrin Boulevard, a traffic cone in the middle of the highway. Stop and go on the Jennings North between Harvard Denison and the I-94-90 split. Also, Engle Road closed due to down power lines between Bagley and Sheldon Road. You're slow on the Interbelt South between the Dead Man's Curve and I-77. Also, the Jennings North is slow approaching I-71 and Jennings South approaching 480. 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
6: A chance of rain tonight, down to 47 degrees. Tomorrow, turning mostly sunny with Thursday's high of 61. And then mostly sunny Friday with a high Friday of 72.
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37: It'll be more NBA Conference semifinal action tonight. The Pistons host the Cavs for Game 5 with a series tied up at 2 apiece. In the Stanley Cup playoffs, the Avalanche can clinch a spot in the Western Conference Finals with a win in Game 5 against the Wild. Islanders defenseman Matthew Schaefer, he won the Calder Memorial Trophy. That goes to the NHL's Rookie of the Year. It's the first unanimous choice for that award in 33 years. A record 9 international games will be played during the upcoming NFL season. They'll start in Week 1 with the NFC West rival 49ers and Rams clashing in Melbourne. The Cubs ride a 3-game skid into their rematch with Atlanta tonight. Chicago manager Craig Counsell says it's been their offense letting them down.
0: Offensively, you know, we did something for one inning, and that wasn't enough, and so that's the game.
37: Shota Imanoga, he'll look to stop the streak on the mound tonight for the Northsiders. And the Trump administration is suspending a requirement that foreign visitors pay as much as $15,000 in bonds as long as they're FIFA World Cup ticket holders. And that's sports. I'm Scott Davidson.
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4: We think we have the phone lines picked or fixed. And we did bring Chris back, you know, to make sure that everything was okay. Chris, can you hear me now?
5: Oh, I hear you now.
4: Okay. I don't know what the hell's going on here. We did get a text, though, that said maybe the money you're spending on bringing Greg Brenda back should have went to paying the phone bill. I thought that was pretty witty. All right, Chris, you've got a decision to make. Do you answer it and go for the win, or do you pass it along?
5: I'm going for the win. Go big or go home.
4: All right, sounds good.
32: Okay, Chris, let's try it again. For the win, which Ted Nugent album features his hit song, Cat Scratch Fever?
5: Cat Scratch Fever.
4: Wow.
32: That's right.
4: Chris, congratulations. You're going to beat the Red Sox game against the Guardians Sunday, May 31st. 1:40 is your first pitch. Last Guardians game, when was it, Chris?
5: We went for the rain delay on Saturday.
4: Really? All right.
5: Yeah, well, we left a little early, but we didn't stay till midnight.
4: Okay. Well, you got another one coming. Just stay on hold, okay?
5: All right. Thanks.
4: All right. Chris from, Wycliffe.
32: Yes.
4: Ends up getting the win here today. Oh, man. I mean, so if you were listening yesterday at about 3:27, I was live from the ballpark, and all of a sudden my headsets start crackling. I thought it was the headsets. I'm interviewing Mike Snyder, WTAM 1100 sports director, about the Cavs. As I'm talking to him, the cracking in my headsets is so significant that it's starting to hurt my head. So I'm sliding off the headsets, trying to figure out how I'm going to throw on another pair of headsets and maybe even move over to my left to the microphone over there without you listening, knowing that something's going on or whatever. As I'm getting ready to do that, all of a sudden it just goes really bad, and then I just hear, and that was it. And I'm sitting there. I have no idea if I'm still on air or not until I look at my phone, which is vibrating next to me, and I see David Mulvern. At that point in time, I know I'm not on air, but I answer, and I said, am I on air? And David said, no, something happened. I said, okay, roll break, and let me try to figure this thing out. The Comrex unit, which allows me to broadcast from over at Progressive Field, is up on the next level above me, behind me. So I've got to turn around, go up 3 steps, and go up there and try to figure out what's going on. I shut it off. I go to turn it back on. It will not turn on. At that point in time, I call my boss, Keith Kennedy, and I said, hey, I got knocked off air. The Comrex unit will not turn back on. He immediately says, you got to get back to the studio. And I said, well, is there anything else I need to do? Nope. It's fried. Get back to the studio. At that point in time, he had asked me previously to bring back some equipment that's in a big suitcase-looking thing that you can pull behind you, but it's pretty heavy. So I thought, well, I don't want to come back to the ballpark. I'll just grab this and take it with me. Not thinking I've got to carry it down 2 flights of steps and then down a hallway into an elevator across Gateway Plaza, across Prospect, through the building, over here to the Euclid side. And as I'm doing all that, I decided to do the segment live on my phone, speakerphone. At which time I get a text from my wonderful boss, Keith Kennedy, saying, you sound like you're fat and out of shape on air, because I was huffing and puffing. And I said, you do what I just did to get back over here. So we go over there today to try to figure out what happened to the equipment. We're thinking, you know, there's a heater in there. I talk about all the time being cold in that booth and turning the heater on. The heater is right above the Comrex unit. And that Comrex unit gets hot when the heater's on, which is not good. So we cover it up with a piece of styrofoam and some other things to shield it from the heat. Well, that had been left on apparently over the weekend, so we thought it fried the Comrex unit. We go back over there. We're messing around. All of a sudden, I see Kennedy lean over, plug in the unit. It turns on. He looks at me and he goes, it was unplugged. And I said, hold on a second. I used this Monday and I was in the middle of an interview Tuesday, 3:26 with Mike Snyder, and it went off. I am nowhere near that while I'm hosting the show down here, one level below it. So I couldn't have hit it. I couldn't have pulled it out with my foot, blah, blah, blah. He then goes on to explain to me that there is a battery in the Comrex. And when that battery dies, if the thing isn't plugged in, then Movern, what happens?
32: It goes down.
4: Yeah. I said, well, that would have been nice to know. And he goes, well, you could have just plugged it back in. I go, well, wait a minute. You're the programming director. You know all this technical stuff. When I called you and said, hey, I got knocked off the air, not once did I hear, check and see if it's plugged in. All I heard was, get the hell back to the studio. So that's what I did, following orders.
32: Yeah, right? he walked in and he was like, not panicked, but he was in a fluster saying, hey, he's coming back to figure it out in the meantime kind of thing, you know?
4: Yeah. So today, when the phones go down just a little bit ago, it's like, what in the world? We've had that issue about three or four times.
32: Where it just happens out of nowhere.
4: Do you have any idea what is going on there?
32: No idea. Yeah. Zero.
4: Yeah. Well, there you go. What do we have here? We got some numbnuts jacking me on the Absolute Roofing text line. He said, you act all jacked up when doing the show from the stadium. Why? What does that mean? What?
32: I don't think you act any differently
4: Explain
32: when you're over there.
4: Explain yourself. From the 419 with another text. Read that top one.
32: Yeah, from the 216. If you can do the show from your phone, why didn't you just stay at the ballpark and do the show from your phone?
4: Because it sounds terrible. It's better in the studio. I just had to get back over here. And it takes a little bit of time.
32: Yeah.
4: But yeah, I mean, it's not ideal to do a show from a phone. I mean, I've got prep material. I've got stuff I want to talk about. I can wing it off the top of my head, but sometimes you don't want to do that. And it's just a lot easier to be in a studio. And it sounds a lot better in a studio. So that's why I didn't do that. There's the one from the 440. Not paying the phone bill. Is that what's paying to bring Brenda back? That's pretty good. Whoever sent that, that is pretty good, to say the least. All right, when I come back, we're going to hit some top headlines. I'm sure the Maniloff, half man, half radio god, is going to crawl in here at some point in time. Tim Alcorn's going to join us from Detroit talking about Game 5 with the Cavs. Anything on your mind, you can give me a ring, 216-578-1100, or use the Absolute Roofing text line, 21095. Oh, and I got a text from Mike Palencic, by the way. I'm going to read it to you before I go to break. It says, this is good. Just came out of the parking garage. You know, he just left for Politics Left Right Center at 5:30. Just came out of the parking garage, made a right across the street by the clothing store Albert's, which is an institution. There's a guy standing right on the sidewalk taking a leak right by Mr. Albert's menswear. This is what happens when you don't have a police presence downtown. And I text back, Mike, I see that about twice a month down here. The Bloom Daddy Show, WTAM, 1100.
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6: 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It at 6 o'clock. I'm Tom Moore. That story and others coming up in less than 60 seconds. First, traffic and weather together.
7: 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Multiple earlier issues have cleared up. You're back up to speed on the highways for the most part. You are dealing with a crash still, 271 north at Route 82 in Macedonia. Also, Ingle Road shut down. That's due to downed power lines between Bagley and Sheldon Road. 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
6: Here are three news forecasts from meteorologist Mark Johnson.
12: Grab an extra blanket for the overnight hours. We'll see chilly lows around 45 degrees, a cloudy sky, maybe an isolated rain shower in a couple of spots. Thursday, best chance for a rain shower would be during the morning hours. Then we're going to see clearing for your afternoon. Not bad, but still chilly. Our high, 58.
6: It is 51 at your severe weather station. We're hearing today for the first time from Wayne County Sheriff Thomas Ballinger, stabbed in the arm yesterday while trying to deal with a man who had threatened other people. The sheriff, who is back at work, told our friends at 3 News he's hearing from people far and wide.
13: So much support from the sheriffs throughout the state, you know, other elected officials, to citizens, friends, family, I mean, and other law enforcement entities. I mean, just phenomenal support toward our agency, and just very blessed and thankful for that.
6: Sergeant Dan Broom was also stabbed at the same time, a little more seriously than the sheriff, but he's already at home recovering. As for the suspect, 33-year-old Chad Palmer, he's in the nearby Ashland County Jail. Charges pending. Got to follow up on another story we told you about yesterday. The FOP Lodge representing Euclid Police saying it stands fully behind the supervisors and officers of the Euclid Police Department. This reaction to yesterday's news that a federal suit was filed on behalf of the estate of slain Euclid police officer Jacob Durbin, the suit claiming that Officer Durbin's fellow officers acted improperly, and that led to the officer's death 2 years ago. There was a fire about about dismissal time this afternoon at Midview High School in Lorain County. All the students and staff were evacuated safely. Eaton Township Fire said the school resource officer saw and smelled smoke near the gym. The smoke seems to have been concentrated in a girl's locker room there at Midview. No injuries, no cause yet. President Trump has arrived in Beijing for his high-stakes meeting with China's president. Fox's Peter Ducey traveling along with President Trump.
14: President Trump says, "I will be asking President Xi, a leader of extraordinary distinction, to open up China so that these brilliant people can work their magic and help bring the People's Republic to an even higher level. In fact, I promise that when we are together, which will be in a matter of hours, I will make that my very first request. That is why the president picked up NVIDIA's CEO Jensen Huang during an Air Force One refueling stop in Alaska, and that is why he's got Elon Musk back in the fold for at least a few days. Both of those CEOs are critical to keeping America ahead in the race for AI supremacy."
6: Under Ohio law and under Cuyahoga County code, the price a gas station displays at the street must be the same at the pump. Sean Bland, Cuyahoga County Supervisor of Weights and Measures, says it's something they're getting more and more complaints about, with gas prices being so high.
21: Sometimes there is some communication errors where the sign made, the intent to change the sign is there, but the information is lost going out to the street sign, and things are faulty and equipment fails, and that happens.
6: And he says if there's a reason the gas station can't display both the cash and credit price at the street, then it must display only the higher credit price. By the way, it's illegal in Ohio for a gas station to display only a low price but charge the higher price. And he says if you have a violation of this and you're in Cuyahoga County outside of the city of Cleveland, call 216-443-7035. WTAM Money Matters brought to you by Mortosh Financial. Dow Jones closing down 67. S&P closing up 43. NASDAQ closing up 314. Now WTAM Sports. Guardians up the Los Angeles Angels with this afternoon's 4-2 win at Progressive Field. Parker Messick got the win for the Guards. He's now 5-1. The Guardians back in action on Friday night with a three-game series against the Reds. Tonight, Game 5 of the NBA Eastern Conference Semifinals. Cavaliers and Pistons tied at 2 games apiece. 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I'm Tom Moore.
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0: Text line 21095. David's going to rip off four of them.
1: This one from the 440. You should have told Mike, at least he wasn't taking a dump.
0: Very true, but I see that on the city streets on a regular basis walking around here all the time. You know it's not doggy doo-doo. If you're just joining us, Mike Palencik, when he was leaving, said right in front of Albert's, the clothing store over here on Prospect, a guy was just taking a leak in full view of everybody. And I said, Mike, I see that twice a month down here. He said, well, when you don't have a police presence, that's what happens. And I don't know. I think some of these individuals are pretty bold. Look, I was walking. I took a walk this morning. I took off out of this building at 8:15 in the morning. And I usually walk the parking garage just to get some incline into the workout. But I did take off around Rocket Arena and Progressive Field, made my way back before I hit the parking garage. Right in front of Rocket Arena, there was a guy wrestling with a tent. He's a homeless guy wrestling with his tent. And he's talking to this tent. I realized as I got closer, you would have thought there was another human being there. My point is, there's a lot of mental illness and there's a lot of people who just don't give a you know what. And I don't think a cop would deter some of the individuals down here from pulling out the twig and jiggle berries and taking a leak.
1: This one from the 407. I saw a guy taking a leak next to the front doors of the terminal tower in the middle of the day back around 2005. Not much really changes here.
0: Correct. Hit number three there.
1: From the 419, just checking if the text line is working. You're great.
0: It's working. Thank you so much for that. Next one.
1: From the 440, Bloom Daddy, tell Keith Kennedy to trade in that old East German radio equipment and get the stuff that works.
0: Isn't that the truth? We should get him on the horn because he wanted to give me a lot of flack over yesterday. And I'm like, look, dude, how would I know that thing needs to be plugged in?
1: He wanted to. He told me. He said, what time are we done with the Guardians game?
0: Napping.
1: I want you to call me.
0: He's napping right now. More than likely, he's napping. Let's get into our top headlines.
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0: Cavaliers, Pistons, ESPN tonight. Game 5 in Detroit. 8 o'clock is your tip. Home team has won every game. As a matter of fact, your Cavaliers 0-5 on the road. I really feel they have to win this game tonight or this thing is over. I do believe we'll win if we come back here for game 6. When we come back here for game 6, I do not think this team can win a game 7 in Detroit. They have to win tonight in my mind. And I think the first 3 minutes or 4 minutes of the game is going to be very telling. If you see a Cavs team that you saw the last two games here at home come out, pushing the Pistons around, setting the tempo, playing with tenacity, I think there's a good chance we might be coming back here for game 6 up 3-2. If you see the Cavs team that you saw in games 1 and 2 of this series, not good. Not good at all. And we need Evan Mobley to be the guy that we saw here at home defensively. 8 rebounds, 5 blocks, 3 steals. When switching on defense, the guy was just maniacal. That's who we need to see, and we need to see Donovan Mitchell once again. And we need to see the James Harden of games 3 and 4, and certainly not games 1 and 2. The Maniloff will be joining me in here in a little bit to talk Cavs Pistons. Angels just got swept today. Day game at Progressive 4-2. Guardians approved a 24-21 on the season. Parker Messick, the rookie, pitching spectacular again. He's 5-1. Angel Martinez, second home run in 2 days. He should have 3-2 because he got robbed yesterday. And the young guys swinging it once again. DeLotter, 2-for-3. Bazzano, 2-for-4. The old guys, Jose, 0-for-2. 207 batting average right now. Quantum Manzardo got the day off. These guys got to start hitting. We're not going to win every game 3-2, 4-2. You know that, and I know that. We needed the young guys to step up this season. They have. The guys I just named, Rocchio, Schneeman, they've stepped up. We need Jose and Quan and Manzardo to wake up. When these guys join the mix, could be something special here offensively. Much better than what we saw last year or so far this season. But it's just got to happen, and we keep on waiting. And baseball is a funny sport. Cal Raleigh got his first hit in 37 at-bats last night. You're talking about a guy who finished second in the American League MVP voting last season. Shohei Ohtani, I believe, is hitting right around, check for me, Move, 219 right now. I think he's hitting 111 in the month of May. You're talking about the best player in the world. This game's a funny game. We're sitting here saying Jose's going to come out of it, and I believe he will. But, man, I'd like it to happen sooner rather than later.
1: Yeah, he's at 240, by the way, Shohei Ohtani. You were asking about it.
0: 240?
1: Yeah, 240.
0: Okay, that's way below what he's hitting. month of May, I think he's 111.
1: Yeah. Because the Guardians are still doing okay despite that. So that's,
0: I know.
1: I'm still encouraged, but it seems like it's...
0: No, it's a good point, and that's what I'm saying. If these three guys who are the proven hitters on this team can add to what the young guys are doing, because the big question before the season was, can these young guys take that next step? They have. All of them have.
1: Mm-hmm.
0: But I don't think anybody foresaw Kwan hitting damn near 200, Jose hitting damn near 200, and Manzardo hitting damn near 200.
1: And even with their shaky bullpen, you know, like if they can just get Kwan and Ramirez to come around and play, perform like we expected them to, they would run away with this division.
0: Yep, absolutely. Want to go over to Wayne County, the sheriff there, Thomas Bollinger, speaking out. He was stabbed during an incident in West Salem. Said he's doing okay. Sergeant Dan Broom was also treated, released from the hospital after the stabbing incident. I had a buddy send me a video of the guy who got arrested, and apparently he posted something on Facebook. And I was talking earlier about mental illness. You want to talk about an absolute whack job. But when I saw this, and this quote here in particular from the sheriff, he said, the man was screaming loud noises and stuff. I don't know what he was saying, so I get out of the patrol vehicle, and just like we do on any other call, we try to establish communication with the individual, try to calm him down, but there was no calming him down. This all happened within split seconds of everything that transpired. So the sheriff's saying that before he could blink, this guy stabbed him. And that took me right back. I've talked about going through different simulators, police simulators. It took me right back to the very first time I went through a police simulator. The first seven scenarios, I died. One of the scenarios was, before I entered the room, they told me, here's the scenario. There's a suicidal man with a knife pacing back and forth, threatening to kill himself. I said, okay. They let me in the room. It's like a 3D kind of thing, big movie screen, and it looks real lifelike. And I see this guy. Oh, and they tell me

0: time. I've got my hand on the gun. I'm perfectly fine. I was probably dead. I mean, they chalked it up. They said, you're dead. He stabbed you in the stomach. Could not believe how quickly that guy covered 10 feet while I'm looking right at him with my hand on the gun. And that's why I say all the time, when people want to be critical of the cops and why did they do this or that, if you've never been through a police simulator, if you've never worked in the profession, you have no idea how quickly things go south. And you think you can react, but I'm here to tell you, you can't. 216-578-1100, Absolute Fig text line 21095. When I come back, you probably watched it on Netflix, HBO, Hulu, but Alex Murdaugh, the murder convictions overturned by South Carolina Supreme Court. I'm going to tell you why when I get back. We're also talking Cavs Pistons. Right now, Mike's talking traffic.
1: 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Get a closure due to downed power lines. Ingle Road shut down between Bagley and Sheldon. Crews are on scene trying to repair that. Also, slow traffic because of a crash in Macedonia. That's 271 North at Route 82 has you backed up to Route 8. 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
3: A chance of rain tonight, down to 47 degrees. Tomorrow turning mostly sunny with Thursday's high of 61. And then mostly sunny Friday with a high Friday of 72.
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0: 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They tied up that best of seven series 2-2. 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
13: Just want to give you an update, because you've probably watched the murder conviction of Alex Murdaugh on Netflix, HBO, Hulu. I mean, top-rated show on there a number of times. But this morning, Alex Murdaugh, who was found guilty of killing his wife and younger son in 2023, had his convictions overturned. South Carolina Supreme Court ruled that the court's clerk had improper external influence on the jury and that Murdaugh didn't get a fair trial. So he's got to have a new trial. This is former County Clerk of Court Mary Rebecca Becky Hill, the court clerk who served during the double murder trial. So they're saying she made improper comments to the jurors on the day Murdaugh testified. She'd say things like, this is an important day. Hey, this is an epic day. You should watch Murdaugh's body language on the day he testifies in his own defense. One juror even said, and I'm quoting, that Hill told the jurors not to be fooled by the evidence Murdaugh's defense presented. They're going to say things that will try to confuse you. Don't let them confuse you or convince you or throw you off. So because of her words, her actions, this guy's getting a new trial. Again, you want to follow up on this, Netflix, HBO, or Hulu. When this went down, it was huge news. Millions of people watching, following, watching on TV. And again, the special's on Netflix, HBO, or Hulu. Tonight is Game 5 in Detroit. You're talking Cavaliers and Pistons. The Maniloff, half man, half radio god, Dennis Maniloff, hosts the Sports Line, coming in here. I don't feel real confident about tonight because this team's 0-5 on the road, but I will say this. I feel like they have to win tonight, or I think this thing is over. I think we'll win back here game 6, but there's no way I think we'll win a game 7 in Detroit. How are you feeling about tonight's game?
14: I'm not as pessimistic about you in on the macro. I think that if it does get to a 7th game, it'll be anything goes. But yeah, at that point, the Cavs would have been presumably, winless on the road. I'm okay with the Cavs right now. I know that they haven't won on the road, and they've done some sloppy stuff in Toronto and in Detroit. And JB is whining and moaning about the officials, and so is Cade Cunningham. So undoubtedly, the Cavs are going to be facing the Pistons and the refs tonight. But they got to overcome it, got to take care of the ball relatively well. Ball's got to have energy on offense. And they have, you know, a transcendent star in Donovan Mitchell. He can do what he did in game four again. And that's where I draw my hope from.
13: I think two things have to happen tonight. Number one, we've got to see the Evan Mobley that we've seen the last two games defensively. We need to see him switching really well on defense, the block shots, the rebounding, all that sort of stuff, the steals. The other thing is, and I think this is undervalued, we got to see Dennis Schroeder handling the ball and taking the pressure off of James Harden, because Harden has been a turnover machine on the road in Detroit. That's one thing that Schroeder did here in Cleveland. He took care of the ball, less pressure on James, let James think about scoring, right, or just not dribbling the logo off the basketball. We got to see that tonight.
14: I agree. I think Dennis Schroeder is an important piece for exactly that. He's a change of pace guy. He's not a pound the rock for 22 seconds and then what guy. You know, he's an energy bunny, and he's also gritty, gutty, and feisty, and is willing to mix it up. So, yeah, I think Schroeder taking the ball pressure off of Mitchell and Harden is very important. You're right about Evan Mobley. Can Evan Mobley stack? Can he continue to play at a high level? Because he was incredible in game four. Can he do it again on the road, game five? You know the Pistons are going to try to get at least one of those two in foul trouble, Allen and Mobley. And hopefully neither one of them is in really horrible foul trouble. But I expect Evan Mobley to come out and do a really good job.
13: On a side note, is anybody in here beside me just so sick and tired of every call being contested, guys whining and crying and hands out? It's every call. It would be like major league hitters whining and crying about every strike call during a 9-inning game. Dennis?
14: Sure. Yes, and unfortunately, that's what comes with the playoffs. And it seems like the deeper you get into the playoffs, the worse it gets, you know, because the stakes go higher. But yeah, I mean, you it's not just the Pistons belly aching. Kenny Atkinson's complained. The Cavs players do it too. But what's interesting about this series is publicly, to the media, it's one-sided. It's been a one-sided thing. The Pistons are the ones who are whining and complaining. The Cavs have pretty much kept their mouths shut, at least in front of the media.
13: Movern, you're tired of it?
1: Yeah, I'm tired of it. You know, if the Cavaliers were half as concerned about protecting the basketball as they were about complaining after the whistle, then maybe they wouldn't be in this 2-2, situation.
13: They just need to start teeing guys up. It's sickening. I think people at home are sick of it, too. What do you think of the Cavs tonight? You think they're going to win? Game 5 in Detroit, 0-5 on the road in the postseason, 216-578-1100. And how about a young guy just said, I'm out of here, to the NFL? I'll give you the backstory on this, and I think this is the changing landscape of not only college football, but pro football. I'll explain what I mean when I come back. The Bloom Daddy Show, WTAM, 1100.
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5: Good evening. I'm Tom Moore. This is the 630 Report. Your 3 News forecast. There's a 50-50 chance of rain tonight, down to 47. Tomorrow, it's going to turn mostly sunny once the rain ends. A high tomorrow of 61 and mostly sunny Friday with a high of 72. 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
5: It's 51 at your severe weather station. Wayne County Sheriff Thomas Ballinger back at work today, the day after he and a deputy were said to be attacked by a man with a pocket knife. That man is now being held in a neighboring county's jail, waiting charges. No injuries in a small fire today at Midview High in Lorain County near Grafton. Smoke mainly found in a girls' locker room. All students and staff evacuated. The fire reported just about the time of dismissal. Midview schools say the high school is going to have to be closed tomorrow to allow time for professional cleaning and the building to air out. Eaton Township Fire has not determined a cause for that fire. Bedford Heights police investigating what they say was a fatal hit and run. Happened this morning. Bedford Heights police got a 911 call about a person lying in the street on Aurora Road. That man, Lars Alexander Biederman of Lorain, dead at the scene. It is morning in Beijing, Thursday morning. President Trump is getting set for his high-stakes talks with Chinese President Xi Jinping. The president's visit coming as the war in Iran continues. A big deal because China is Iran's biggest trading partner. Kevin Warsh will be the next chair of the Federal Reserve. The Senate confirmation vote today was 54-45. Every Republican voted in favor. They were joined by Democrat John Fetterman of Pennsylvania. By the way, in terms of Senate history, this was the most partisan vote ever for a Fed chair nominee. And Vice President J.D. Vance doesn't believe President Trump wants a televised contest to determine who will succeed him as his apprentice. Vance jokingly made the remark after he was asked about President Trump recently polling a live audience as to whether Vance or Marco Rubio should be the Republican nominee for the presidential ticket in 2028. I'm Tom Moore. 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
24: 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Next week on Netflix, Tuesday, the debut of the stand-up special Wanda Sykes' Legacy. Next Wednesday on Netflix, the premiere of the music documentary Kylie on the life and career of Kylie Minogue. Next Thursday, the start of the Netflix sci-fi dramedy, The Burrows, starring Alfred Molina, Alfre Woodard, Bill Pullman, Gina Davis, and more. Next Friday on Netflix, the start of the adult animation series Mating Season from the makers of Big Mouth and the comedy film Ladies First, starring Sacha Baron Cohen and Rosamund Pike. Next Sunday, season 2 of the Netflix comedy Bad Thoughts, starring Tom Segura, and live at 2:50 p.m. Eastern, the F1 Canadian Grand Prix. Next Monday on Acorn TV, the debut of the mystery comedy You're Killing Me, starring Brooke Shields. Next Tuesday on Hulu, the documentary film The Nightmare Upstairs, What Happened to Ty and Bryn. Next Thursday on Paramount Plus, the fourth season premiere of SkyMed. 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Next Wednesday on Apple TV, the launch of the new crime dramedy Maximum Pleasure Guaranteed, starring Tatiana Maslany. Next Wednesday on Amazon Amazon Prime Video, the debut of the one-off film Tom Clancy's Jack Ryan Ghost War, starring John Krasinski. 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
13: Sitting here with Dennis Manloff, host of Sportsline, coming up after the show at 7 o'clock. Let's go to Mike in Elyria, 216-578-1100, talk about the game today. Mike, you feeling good about Game 5 in Detroit? All right, Mike, thank you. Let's go to Steve and Willoughby, 216. I mean, for the love of God. Steve, how you doing today?
4: And if it gets any better, I'm jumping for joy. They choked too many times for me to be a believer. I think they're going to lose.
13: I don't feel good about it. I mean, look, I can't sit here and tell you you're wrong. I can't sit here and say, oh, come on, Steve, you're being a negative Nelly, because I get it. I get it. Until I see top-level effort out of this team on the road, I can't sit here and go all in.
4: I hope I'm wrong, and we all are.
13: Correct. Right. Correct.
4: Good show. Good show. Thank you.
13: All right, Steve. Thank you. D-Man, what do you think?
14: I mean, it's understandable to be pessimistic. And you know me, I default pessimism.
13: You're the godfather of it.
14: Lifelong Cleveland sports fan, live or die, mostly die. I mean, the Cavs on the road this postseason, no lie, five losses in five tries, haven't looked good, had a couple opportunities to win in Toronto. I would say one of the two in Detroit was a legitimate opportunity to win.
13: Mm-hmm.
14: But, you know, getting off to these slow starts, having to claw their way back, they just haven't shown that they can win on the road. But I think a lot of people had them losing at least three or four in this series, mm-hmm. and thinking that this series was going back to Detroit, either 4-0 ending it, or it was over, or 3-1 Detroit, and they're going to finish it tonight. So it was great for the Cavs to be able to bow their necks and win games 3 and 4 to make it even.
13: Let's go to Mike in Elyria, 216-578-1100. Mike, how you feeling about Game 5 in Detroit tonight?
4: Well, tonight, you know what, I'm kind of superstitious, because when the Guardians win, the Cavs win. When the Cavs win, the Guardians win. So it can go either way. So hopefully they'll win tonight.
13: Yeah, that'd be a great connection. I mean, if that works out, I'll take it for sure. So you're thinking Guardians won earlier today. They sweep the Angels, so the Cavs are going to get a win tonight.
4: I hope so, and I feel confident about it. So
13: okay.
4: I hope they do.
13: All right, thank you very much.
14: I got one for you regarding the Guardians. When was the previous time the Guardians swept at least a three-game series when Jose Ramirez had no hits?
13: he had
14: a series over,
13: yeah.
14: And they won, and they swept the series.
13: Well, I've got a good one for you too. And Mo, you've heard me talking about this today. Yesterday's win against the Angels, 1-5 in the order, 1-17, and we win. If I'd have told you before the game 1-5 in the order is going to be 1-17 and the Guardians are going to win, you would have looked at me as if I had three eyes.
14: Yet
13: we did.
14: I hear you. How about before the season, if you were to tell me that as of middle of May, the team leader in home runs would be Angel Martinez, and number two in RBI would be Brian Rocchio, who would be lurking in the nine hole pretty much the entire season, I would have said you're absolutely crazy.
13: Right.
14: And, oh, by the way, the Guardians are in first place somehow.
13: I'm going to throw this back in your lap. If I had told you that at this time of the year that Kwan, Manzardo, and Ramirez would all be hitting under 215, what would you have said?
14: No way.
13: All right, your turn. Throw another one back at me. I mean, there's a lot of crazy things going on right now.
14: It's just nuts. Yeah, it's so weird to see. And all of a sudden, you know, the Guardians have become the go-go Guardians. They ripped four bags today, two by Hosey, who didn't get a hit but did get on and stole a couple, and two by Angel. After the game today, as of the end of the game today, this afternoon, the Guardians were tied for first in the major leagues with Miami, 48 steals. So who necessarily saw that coming? I mean, Ramirez has got, you know, 75 bags on his mind, even though he's not hitting. Kwani, they're just trying to buy him something. I don't know what, you know, time in and out. It's crazy that those three guys haven't gotten going, and yet this team is above 500 and in first place.
13: You know how baseball works. Those three guys are going to get going, and three of the young guys, tank. I mean, that's usually how it goes. But this has been a crazy year the whole way around. Cal Raleigh, 0 for 36 entering last night's game. He finally got a hit. You're talking about a guy who finished second in the AL MVP voting last year. Shohei Ohtani, what was it, David? 241?
1: It was like 260, somewhere around there.
13: And I believe batting under 120 in May. So this is a crazy game.
14: Gunnar Henderson, a young superstar for the Orioles. He can't hit his way out of a paper bag right now. It's remarkable how some of these stars have fallen on hard times.
13: Back to the Cavs. Got a text from my buddy Mike. The road losing streak will end today, and we are going to be in the driver's seat. Don't bet against them. Has to end. What do you think? He's playing the odds.
14: I mean, one of these days, the Cavaliers franchise is going to win on the road. If it doesn't win one of the next two, then the season's over. I like the Cavs' chances either way, whether it's 3-2 or 2-3 coming to Cleveland. I think Cleveland will hold serve in game six, regardless of the belly aching of JB.
13: We're going to go to Detroit, talk to Tim Alcorn coming up in just a couple of minutes. But I want to throw this out. I want to jump to football right now. Running back Le'Veon Moss, he retired. He just started. I mean, this guy went to Texas A&M, averaged 5.7 yards per carry. He's 5'11", 210. He had some health issues, some surgeries, some things like that, but he retired. And they're talking about the injuries probably being a part of it, but I think there's another part to this, and this is the changing landscape of the NFL and college football, and that's the NIL. I don't know how much money this guy made at Texas A&M, but maybe he made enough to where, you know what? He sat there and he thought, I don't want to do this anymore. I don't want to sacrifice my body. I don't need the money. These guys, a lot of these guys played because they needed the NFL to survive. They don't need the NFL to survive anymore. The money they're making now at the collegiate level, I think you're going to see a lot more guys like Le'Veon Moss say, you know what? I don't want to deal with CTE. I don't want to deal with the rigors of the NFL. I've already made hundreds of thousands of dollars, if not millions. I'm set up for life. My family's good. I'm going to go do something else. I don't think the general public, we get so enamored with athletes, and we think that life is just the end-all, be-all. I'm at that ballpark when those guys are out there hitting at 1:30, and they've been there since 9:30 for a 6:10 first pitch. I mean, think about every day of your life getting up and having to go do that, whether it's baseball, basketball, it's just practice. It's your whole life. Your friends, your family are kicked to the curb. The pressures of it, the stress of it, the traveling, the being away from loved ones and family. Everybody out there thinks, oh, it's worth it. It's glamorous. It's this and that. Dude, it's a grind. And the money makes a lot of people do it. My point is, I think a lot of guys in college who are now making money per NIL are going to say, I don't need it. You know, I'm 22. I'm somewhat healthy. I want to be able to remember my kids' names when I'm 50. The hell with it. I'm going to go do something else.
14: That's a very interesting perspective. And it's yet another layer to the NIL and the wild, wild west that is college sports, you know, at the highest level, at the high revenue level, because as crazy as it's gotten on the college landscape, let's take college football, as you were just mentioning, as the example. it's still attracting record eyeballs. I mean, you get all the complaints from the coaches about how terrible it is and how difficult it is to navigate NIL and the transfer portal, and yet they're getting paid a crap ton of money. Players are getting paid. Interest level is through the roof from the general public. So people are still in love with the product, even though it's gotten crazy. But to your point about that perspective part of it, yeah, it is possible that some guys make enough money in college. Never thought we'd say that.
13: Right.
14: That they don't feel like they need to put their bodies through this much longer.
13: Specifically football. You know, I mean, that is just a sport where it's
14: unbelievable.
13: I mean, the beating you take, even now with the less physicality, and you can't hit the way you did back in the 80s and 90s, but still the mental, the physical pounding, everything involved with it. I think you're going to see a lot more guys say, you know what, I don't need to do it. Before, they needed to do it. Without the NIL, that's how you had to make a living. You had to go through the rigors of that. They don't have to anymore. It's the same thing with any other sport. I mean, the obsession level, you've got to love it. Otherwise, do you want to spend every damn day going and taking ground balls and BP and everything else and then going out there and playing and having nothing else in your life but that? It takes a special person to do that.
14: Have
13: to do it.
14: Yeah, tail end of his career. I checked in with Jim Thome when he was playing for the Twins. What are you doing? And deep down in the bowels of the ballpark, in the cage, I'm chasing the perfect swing.
13: Yeah,
14: you're guaranteed Hall of Famer. You got all the numbers you need. You got all the money you need. I'm just chasing the perfect
13: swing. Like Chael Sonnen said, MMA fighter. He's like, he's talking about another guy who just wakes up every morning, 8 a.m. He's in the gym until 2, goes to get something to eat, back to the gym for another 5 hours. He goes, if that's what it takes to be great, I don't want to be great. I want to have a life. When we come back, we're going to Detroit. Cavs, Pistons, game number 5.
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32: Here's something pretty disturbing I discovered while researching this podcast. This is what it actually says on the Los Angeles Police Department website. The site states that the Adult Missing Persons Unit investigates 3,200 cases a month, and 70% of those missing people are found or returned voluntarily within 2 or 3 days. It goes on to explain, and I quote here, since being a missing person is not a crime, police are given a very limited role while conducting these types of investigations. At the bottom of the webpage, it gets more disturbing. There's a section titled, What If They Never Returned? And here's the official police advice. In such situations, you may want to enlist the services of a private investigator to assist in your search. If you can't afford a PI, the police elaborate, quote, another option would be to contact the Salvation Army, which has a missing persons locator program. There is not a single sentence on the LAPD website that would lead a loved one of a missing person to have any faith that the police would properly investigate it. What the LAPD is basically saying is, if someone you love goes missing, don't overreact. They'll probably turn up, unless they don't, in which case you should get someone besides the police to look into it. All this is my way of saying, if the police took missing persons cases as seriously as they do, say, bank robberies, I wouldn't have had to do this podcast in the first place and end up chasing a violent criminal halfway around the country. I'm Neil Strauss, and you can hear the full story of To Live and Die in L.A.
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13: Well, after dropping the first two games of the series on the road, your Cavaliers have stormed back. This best-of-seven matchup evened up at 2 games apiece, entering Game 5 tonight in Detroit. Now, the startling stat, the Cavs have yet to win a road game in these playoffs, sitting there at 0-5. Let's go to Detroit right now, talk to Tim Alcorn, voice of the Cavs, right here on WTAM 1100. We saw a shift, Tim. We saw a shift in intensity to the Cavs here at home. We saw a shift when it came to suffocating defense. We saw a shift when it just came to tempo. Can the Cavs now show that on the road, which I just mentioned that 0-5 road record?
8: Yeah, and I also think we saw a big shift in momentum, and we saw a shift in the confidence level of the Cavaliers. Bloom Daddy, I think they feel as though they have figured something out in attacking what was a smothering, suffocating Detroit defense in the first 2 games. They quickened the pace. They took the ball out of Harden's hands to bring it down the floor. They inserted Dennis Schroeder earlier in the ball game so that they could get the ball across the half-court line quicker and give themselves more time on the clock once they got it into that half-court set. It wasn't necessarily fast-break basketball, but it was quickened the pace. And to your point, yes, defensively, they locked in. I thought Jared Allen and Evan Mobley did a great job in the 2 games at home, really minimized, and they have minimized throughout the series, really, Jalen Duren. They figured some things out against Tobias Harris, and they're making life hard on Cade Cunningham. He's going to get his points. He's an elite MVP-caliber player, but you have to make him work for those points. And I thought the Cavs did that at Rocket Arena.
13: Well, one of the big factors for us, and you kind of highlighted there, Tim, is Evan Mobley. I mean, Evan Mobley has become the Evan Mobley that we know and love. 5 blocks, 3 steals. Jalen Duren has been basically wiped out by him in the last 2 games, hoping to see that same Evan Mobley tonight in Detroit.
8: Well, and Bloom Daddy, I thought Evan Mobley was the best player for the Cavs in the 7 games against Toronto overall. And so when he brings that level of intensity that you just talked about, man, he stuffs a stat sheet, and he did that in Game 4. So yeah, that needs to carry over into tonight. And to your point, Jalen Duren's a guy that during the regular season averaged 19 and 10. So Evan Mobley, yes, he has stifled him, and that needs to continue tonight. And they need that sort of stat sheet stuffing from number 4 tonight. He's going to have to repeat that type of performance.
13: Talking to the voice of the Cavs, Tim Alcorn in Detroit. I also love the suffocating defense. It was almost like the Cavs finally sat down, Tim, and I've been waiting for this, and said, look, we're going to do as much as the officiating allows, because other teams are, and they did, and Detroit looked shell-shocked.
8: And I think, you know, sometimes you got to bully a bully. And that's exactly what happened. The Cavs said, all right, if they're going to play like this, and Kenny Atkinson was encouraging that, not only in the locker room, but even in his media sessions, to say, listen, we've got to answer their physicality, their force, with some of our own. We've got to make them think, hey, they're going to deliver a shot back at us as well. And I think Max Strus, Dennis Schroeder, those type of guys off the bench with that mentality, they delivered that. And all of a sudden you saw that just spread across the whole team. Like, we're not going to back down from anybody. And if the officials are going to allow this, then we've got to amp our game up. And I thought the Cavaliers did do that at home in games 3 and 4.
13: I totally agree with you. And Donovan Mitchell, of course, was the big story of game 4. His outburst in the third quarter alone, second half scoring, tying the record with Sleepy Floyd, was unbelievable. And, you know, there for a while, a couple of people were saying, you know, where's Donovan? Where's Donovan? Donovan's actually played pretty well. He's always been a good postseason performer. But, man, did he steal the thunder in game 4. What are the odds he can keep that hot hand heading into tonight's contest?
8: Well, and to your point, you can't argue with Donovan's postseason resume as far as the stats are concerned. Now, he's very well aware that he hasn't gotten out of that second round, and that fuels him, that drives him. But seventh all-time in points per game in the playoffs. He had a 50-point game for the Cavs a couple of years ago against Orlando, and the 57-point game that he had with Utah in the bubble. So he rises to the occasion, and to your point, that second half performance was just off the charts. I mean, he got into that flow, and as scorers do, at that point, the bucket looks like the ocean, and you're just throwing the ball in it. It was just an incredible thing to watch, and I think he knows he'll have to deliver, maybe not 40-plus points tonight, but
13: right,
8: they need to be into that offensive rhythm to carry the Cavs offensively, and this is the type of game. Listen, 2-2, swing game, pivotal game on the road. Your veterans need to show up, and it's going to be guys like Mitchell and Harden. I mentioned Schroeder and Strus earlier, guys that have really been through this and understand what a game 5 on the road entails and what it takes to win it.
13: Tim, I want to ask you, how vital is it that Schroeder handles the ball well tonight? And what I mean by that is, those two games in Cleveland, he took a lot of pressure off of Harden, who had a ton of turnovers in the first two games. When Dennis is handling the ball, I think it takes the pressure off James, and it allows him to play better. At least that's how I've seen it.
8: 100%. Dennis Schroeder, this is the reason you made the trade to bring him to the Cavs at the trade deadline. That savviness, that postseason experience that he has, ball handling ability, and certainly, as you said, that feistiness that he brings. So he has all the ingredients that make a terrific playoff postseason player. And I think Dennis Schroeder is going to be a key part of this series moving forward. And to your point, that quickness of getting the ball across the half-court line and taking that pressure off James Harden, where James isn't suddenly trapped on a sideline or trapped at the half-court line where he has nowhere to go. Schroeder is the quickest player on the floor when he's out there for the Cavaliers. So he can break down that Detroit defense.
13: Well, hopefully I'm talking about a Cavs 3-2 lead tomorrow on my show. And Tim, as always, I appreciate you giving us some time.
8: Sounds great. Thanks, Blue Daddy.
13: All right, that's the voice of the Cavs, Tim Alcorn in Detroit. Up next on WTAM, it's Dennis Mandeloff with Cavs Now. I'm Bloom Daddy. I'll see you tomorrow.
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1: We're hearing from the sheriff stabbed by a man with a pocket knife on Tuesday. 7 o'clock, I'm Tom Moore. That story and others in less than 60 seconds. First up, traffic and weather together.
4: 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Still dealing with a closure due to down power lines, Ingle Road shut down from Bagley to Sheldon. Utility crews are on scene trying to repair that. And some heavy traffic, that's due to construction on 77 North approaching I-90. See a crash we don't? Give our tip line a call, 216-986-8888. Mike Ross, WTAM Traffic on 1100 AM and 106.9 FM.
1: Your 3 News weather forecast from meteorologist Mark Johnson.
7: A chilly evening leading to a chilly overnight tonight. Isolated rain showers here and there, otherwise cloudy skies through the evening. Mainly dry overnight with just an isolated shower chance. Cloudy for the most part all night long. Our low in the middle 40s. Thursday, couple of showers early, then clouds, then some sunshine for the afternoon, but still a chill. A high at 58.
1: It is 50 at your severe weather station. Wayne County Sheriff Thomas Ballinger speaking out for the first time since he and a deputy were attacked on Tuesday by a man with a pocket knife. The sheriff told 3 News he and Sergeant Dan Broom were both stabbed when they were trying to subdue this man who had threatened people.
9: And as you know, my left arm went up for some reason, whether to reach for him or whatever it was. And the next thing I know, I realized I was stabbed in the arm.
1: Well, the sheriff was back at work today. Sergeant Broom is recovering at home. As for the suspect, he's 33-year-old Chad Palmer in the nearby Ashland County Jail. Charges pending. No injuries in a small fire today at Midview High School near Grafton in Lorain County. Smoke mainly in a girls' locker room. Students and staff evacuated. Fire reported about dismissal time. Midview schools say that the high school will be closed tomorrow. That'll give them time for professional cleaning and for the building to air out. No cause determined yet by Eaton Township Fire. Bedford Heights police investigating what they say was a fatal hit and run. Happened early this morning. Well, what happened was they got a phone call, 911. Bedford Heights police got that call about a person lying in the street on Aurora Road. Man was identified by the medical examiner's Lars Alexander Biederman of Lorain, dead at the scene. The new chairman of the Federal Reserve chosen by the Senate, Kevin Warsh, replacing Jerome Powell. ABC's Stephen Portnoy reports the vote was right down party lines. One Democrat crossed over.
14: The vote to confirm the new Fed chair was 54 to 45. Pennsylvania Democrat John Fetterman joined Republicans in voting in favor, while other Democrats voted no. Massachusetts Senator Elizabeth Warren has said Kevin Warsh will be the president's sock puppet. Trump has for years called for the Fed to bring down interest rates. Warsh has vowed to maintain the independence of the nation's central bank.
1: Cuyahoga County's Consumer Affairs Office getting a lot of complaints lately about an advertised gasoline price out on the street not matching what's actually charged at the pump. Sean Bland, the county's supervisor of weights and measures, says the law is quite simple.
17: Under state law and Cuyahoga County code, the highest price available to the consumer must be posted at the street sign. So in a situation like that, if the street sign cannot display both cash and credit prices, it has to display only the credit price.
1: It's illegal in Ohio, by the way, for a gas station to display only a low price, then charge the higher. He says violations outside the city of Cleveland can be reported to Cuyahoga County's Consumer Affairs Office at 216-443-7035. WTAM Money Matters brought to you by Mortosh Financial. Dow closing down 67, S&P up 43, NASDAQ close up 314. Now WTAM Sports. Guardians sweep the Angels with this afternoon's 4-2 win at Progressive Field. They'll be off until tomorrow night when they take on the Reds for the weekend. Game 5 of the NBA Eastern Conference semifinals. Cavaliers, Pistons tied at 2 games apiece. Tip off at 8 o'clock. You'll hear it right here. For the latest headlines at the top and bottom of the hour, set a preset on the free iHeartRadio app to WTAM 1100. I'm Tom Moore.
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26: 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This is edition number 12 of the postseason as we get you ready for the Cleveland Cavaliers against the Detroit Pistons, Little Caesars Arena in downtown Detroit. Game 5 of an Eastern Conference semifinal. The series is tied 2-2. Game 6 Friday in Cleveland. Game 7 if necessary Sunday in Detroit. The New York Knicks await the winner. Pistons won games 1 and 2 in Detroit. Cavs answered with victories in games 3 and 4 in Cleveland. By the way, Cavs 0-5 on the road this postseason. After the combination of games 3 and 4, Piston coach J.B. Bickerstaff and star guard Cade Cunningham moaned and whined and complained and groaned about the officiating in Cleveland. And Cunningham poked the Cavs, basically saying he didn't think they could handle Detroit's physicality over the course of a series. After the Cavs fell into the 0-2 hole in the series, countless national pundits and some locals said the Cavs were cooked. The prevailing thought was that the Cavs didn't have the stomach for Detroit's brand of basketball and the series would wrap in no more than 5 games. Well, Detroit is still in control, but Cleveland has clapped back to make matters interesting. Game 4 on Monday featured a virtuoso performance from Spida Mitchell, 43 points, 39 of which came in the second half when the Cavs erased a 4-point deficit and pulled away. Time now for Cavs Corner, part of Cavs Now, presented by True North Convenience Stores. We welcome on the celebrity hotline Luca from the incredible website and X account RealCavsFans.com. Luca, thank you so much for joining us. Really appreciate it.
27: Thanks for having us, as always.
26: All right, Luca, first and foremost, your thoughts on the series to this point. What has surprised you? What has disappointed you?
27: Series to this point is a bit of a repeat of the Raptors series in that the Cavs are not equipped as well to handle ugly games. 112 points is the key here. So all their wins this postseason, they've scored above 112 points. All their losses have been below. Going back to the regular season, they were 1-10 in games where they scored 105 points or less. And in 20 games and scoring 112 points or less in a regular season, they were 6-14. So that 112-114 mark, that's a really key mark that if they can get their offense going to a good enough level, they're going to give themselves a chance to win. They can be good enough defensively at times, but their defense is not consistently good enough to carry this team to a win as much as their offense being good enough to get that win. It's kind of if you remember Sasha Pavlovich back in the day, my offense is my defense, quote. Not where you want to be, but I mean, we've seen that throughout the postseason where when their offense is working, it usually means their bigs are involved, the turnovers are down, the possessions are cleaner, the defense can get set. As opposed to one of their possessions are jumbled, whether it be turnovers or missed shots, teams are running off of missed baskets. They're going other way off fly ball turnovers. The Cavs bigs can't get set defensively to kind of help some of the guard issue, perimeter issue, and defending some of the guys they've gone against. So really that offense is their key, not only to scoring well, but getting their defense involved, most importantly. But, you know, I think moving forward, some of the surprises as far as what we've seen so far, how well the Cavs have handled the Pistons bigs. We've heard you kind of did the lead in with the physicality. All talk was about, can they handle Durin, Stewart, the rest of the Pistons bigs. Jalen Duren's only shooting 35.3% against Evan Mobley in direct matchups so far this postseason in the second round. Paul Reed has 7 more points and 1 more rebound in 32 less minutes than Jalen Duren. If that was Jared Allen, he would be getting talked about on the radio waves for nonstop. So, you know, that's kind of been surprising. Disappointing from the Cavs side has really been the shooting so far, which, again, has been a consistent theme throughout the playoffs. I'm going to read here a list of what the Cavs have shot three-point percentage-wise over the last playoff series going back to the Knicks several years ago. And please don't please hold yourself as much as you can. 32.9%, 34.1%, 44%, which was the Heat series, 29.4%, 34.6%, 28.7%, 32.7%. The Cavs just haven't been able to shoot in the postseason going back as long as the core has been around. So far, the 33.7% on threes outside the core thus far. So really that shooting has been a disappointment, and it leads kind of back to the first point is if they can get their offense going well enough, we've seen them being able to have success this postseason.
26: Talk with Luca from RealCavsFans.com, Real Cavs Fans on X, a fabulous place for all you need on the Cavs. Luca, let's go back to Monday night, game 4, season on the line again for all practical purposes, because, you know, the 2-0 situation or the 0-2 situation was a must-win in game 3, and I felt like it was a must-win game 4 as well. You can't go back to Detroit down 3-1. So at the half, Pistons lead by 4. Pistons think, if we get one more half like this at this pace, we're going to beat these guys and we'll finish them off in Detroit on Wednesday night. But instead, the Cavs get busy and Donovan Mitchell's incredible. And Kenny Atkinson had said, we have to get quicker. We have to move the ball faster. And yet the overall pace number from first half to second half was down. Explain how a team like the Cavs in that second half on Monday was moving the ball better, but didn't necessarily have a higher pace number.
27: Yeah, so the pace rating that you talked about looks at how many possessions on average a team uses over the course of the game and tries to average it. So in the first half, they're trending towards using more possessions as opposed to the second half. And listening to the post-game stuff, I'd recommend people going back and listening to Kenny and James Harden kind of talk post-games. They both had great quotes about the pace that you just mentioned. And we think about pace in different ways. Pace can mean playing faster in that they're using more possessions, getting more shots. But really what both Harden and Kenny mentioned was they were playing with better pace within the possessions. So getting shots quicker, moving better, moving the ball quicker. They really talked about how well the Pistons' half-court defense is able to defend teams in general, but the Cavs as well. In the regular season, the Pistons were second in half-court defense. The postseason, they're third in half-court defense. If you listen to Kenny talk, he really talked about ratcheting up their pace as far as trying to get ahead of the Pistons' defense getting set, because if you can get ahead of that and not let them get set in a half-court setting, grind you out, you know, play the good defense they do, just like team try to take advantage of the Cavs, that's where they saw some of their success in trying to get quicker shots as far as how they moved the ball, where they got their shots. So that was really the key, and we'll see if that's something they're able to keep up here in game 5.
26: 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Cade Cunningham poking the Cavs after game 3, didn't think they were tough enough to handle the Pistons, certainly in the comeback in game 4, and then over the course of the series as well. And then you have Cunningham and JB doubling up after game 4 about how the officiating was something they couldn't overcome, and they expected this, and that's the reason they lost. What do you make of Bickerstaff and Cunningham's belly aching?
27: They were awfully quiet in game 1 when Detroit shot 35 free throws and the Cavs shot 16. So, you know, if you're going to take umbrage with that part, you'll try to keep it even, say that half tongue in cheek. But this is the J.B. Bickerstaff we've seen time and time again in Cleveland. You know, we saw him handle the refs in a very similar way in his time here. I don't know that it should shock the Pistons that they got so many fouls called on them. One, that's just their defensive style, being physical, trying to get in you. You know, early in the series, I thought that the Cavs really felt that, and it showed up in some of their shooting. You know, just like you see a quarterback in the second half when he's starting to see pressure, starting to miss those easy dink and dunks. That's kind of how I felt it affected the Cavs shooting-wise. But thought they managed that physicality, those fouls, much better in the last couple of games. But a couple of stats as far as fouls go. Pistons are second in the playoffs in fouls called against them. This isn't just a Cavs situation. They were first in the regular season in fouls called against them. Going back to last year, they were fourth in total fouls called in the regular season and second in the playoffs total fouls called. Funny enough, they averaged 22.8 fouls per game last year, 22.6 per game this year. So if they're

0: we're moving the ball better. And part of it is get the ball out of James Harden's hands at the top. But, yeah, the Cavs need to keep doing that. All right. When we get back on the other side of the upcoming break, I am going to give you my keys for the Game 5 tonight, how the Cavs can win their first road game of this postseason and get a 3-2 lead in an Eastern Conference semifinal against the Detroit Pistons. This is Cavs Now, presented by True North Convenience Stores.
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4: On the night before Halloween in 1975, 15-year-old Martha Moxley was murdered in the Tony Bellhaven neighborhood of Greenwich, Connecticut. She was rich and beautiful and loved by all who knew her. For decades, despite intense media scrutiny, police failed to make an arrest. In 2000, 25 years after Martha's murder, her one-time neighbor, Michael Skakel, was arrested. He'd been 15, like her, at the time of the crime. He was also a cousin of the Kennedys.
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4: 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I read the articles. Of course Michael Skakel killed his next-door neighbor Martha Moxley. He beat her to death with a golf club. I knew it. And if you followed the case like I did, I bet you knew it too. My name is Andrew Goldman. I've been a journalist for 30 years. I got involved in this case in 2015. But here's the thing. Once this story got its hooks in me, it wouldn't let me go. 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
0: Regular season-wise, when we do Cavs Now, presented by True North Convenience Stores, there's a segment, Pella Windows and Doors sponsors it. It's a look around the association. Well, there's not much to look around. So I'm going to move the Pella Windows and Doors sponsorship up for the window of opportunity, how the Cavs can beat the Pistons in Game 5 tonight. Either Donovan Mitchell or James Harden needs to be fantastic in Game 5. Mitchell, of course, was great, transcendent in Game 4. One of those two has got to do that again. All right, whether it's a Mitchell back-to-back or Harden, they have to be spectacular offensively. I'll take one of the two. Evan Mobley, got to play like a 55 million.

0: $100 man at both ends. He was awesome in game four. He needs to be awesome again in game five. Jared Allen, got to stay out of foul trouble. And we know Jared Allen's dealing with the knee, but he has not complained. He's not whined about it. He's got to stay on the court because the Cavs have a different look to him when Tower City is able to play defense together, Allen and Mobley. Dean Wade, Jalen Tyson combo needs to make life difficult on Cade Cunningham. I could throw Max Strus in there, but Strus has had trouble staying in front of Cade Cunningham. Dennis Schroeder needs to have quality minutes for Cleveland, protecting the ball, taking the usage load off James Harden and Donovan Mitchell. Schroeder, the ability to get the ball up the court against Detroit's pressure, also initiate the offense quicker for Kenny Atkinson. Speaking of Kenny Atkinson, he has got to work the officials. I know that's not necessarily something that he's down for from opening tip to the end of the game, but you know JB's doing it. And so Kenny Atkinson has got to be right there, you know, within 20 feet of JB squawking at the refs, covering or protecting his team. Max Strus or Sam Merrill has to catch fire from three-point range. Cavs defense has got to be serviceable. I'll take serviceable. It just can't be bad. Cavs have got to prevent Detroit from getting an outrageous number of offensive rebounds. Donovan Mitchell has to move without the ball. That's how he was so good in game four, was he was unlocked. He didn't have the ball in his hands all the time, and the Pistons wound up chasing him around, and they couldn't stay with him. Detroit's Duncan Robinson, initially listed questionable because of a back. He can't get hot from three if the Cavs expect to win tonight. Caris LeVert listed as questionable because of a situation with something. I can't remember now, but he can't go off like he did in the first half of game four in Cleveland. And Tobias Harris cannot have a 25-point game against the Cavaliers. Those are my keys, brought to you by Pella Windows and Doors, window of opportunity as to how the Cavs can defeat the Pistons and win their first road game of this postseason tonight at Little Caesars Arena in downtown Detroit. We'll be back on the other side of the upcoming break. This is Cavs Now, presented by True North Convenience Stores.
1: This is Bill Wills. Thursday on Cleveland's Morning News with Wills and Snyder. We're at a golf course? Yeah, Firestone. It's the annual Cleveland Guardians Charity Golf Outing. The 10-year anniversary celebration this weekend of the 2016 World Series. A lot of the alums will be in town. We'll be talking about that. Plus, a recap of Game 5 with the Cavs. WTAM 1100.
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0: You heard Luke of RealCavsFans.com talking about it. Can the Cavs figure out a way to get to 112 points? 112 to 114, the sweet spot for Cleveland. A few ways. James Harden, four or fewer turnovers. Sam Merrill or Max Strus, five threes. I know that's a lot to ask, especially on the road, but one of those two guys has got to go off from three. And Spida Mitchell, I'll take 30-plus on 50% shooting, because Spida in this series, first two games in Detroit, shot 47.4% and 45.8% from the field, en route to 23 and 31 points. Cavs lost both games. In Cleveland for games 3 and 4, Spida shot 54% and 50%, and his point totals 35 and 43. 39 of the 43 in the second half. Cavs won 112-103 on Monday to even the series. And Mitchell, you know, if he does that again, then the Cavs are in great shape. The other thing, too, is the Cavs have to make Cade Cunningham work for his points. You know he's going to get his. You know he's going to stuff the stat sheet by the end of the night. But he has to be shooting more than he's accustomed to shooting to get to his points. All right, that's all the time we have for Cavs Now, presented by True North Convenience Stores. Game 5, Cavs at Pistons, Eastern Conference semifinal. The winner of the game tonight takes a 3-2 lead into Cleveland on Friday. Thank you very much for listening, and go Cavs.

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10: With confidence renewed and the series tied at two, the Cavaliers are in Detroit to take on the Pistons in Game 5. I'm Mike Snyder in Cavs Studio Control. We're about a half hour away from tonight's opening tip, and coming up on the Huntington Tip-Off Show, we'll preview the Cavs and Pistons. We'll hear from Kenny Atkinson on why the Cavs have struggled so much on the road. We'll hear from Donovan on what it's going to take to get a W tonight, and James Harden talks about the pace that the Cavs need to play with, while Evan Mobley talks about momentum. Meanwhile, we'll get the Pistons side of the story and a development we've just learned. They are going to be without one of their key players tonight. We'll tell you about that in a moment. Plus, we'll check in with Tim Alcorn, go around the NBA where the Spurs are in the driver's seat against the T-Wolves, and the Knicks are optimistic OG will be ready for the conference finals, and LeBron is pondering his future. We're glad to have you with us as we get ready for Game 5, the series tied 2 aside. Each team has protected their home court. Pistons winning the first two in Detroit. Cavs coming back home, winning the next two in Cleveland. We do know this. There will be a Game 6 Friday night in Cleveland at Rocket Arena with a 7 o'clock tip. Now, the Cavs are still seeking their first win on the road in these playoffs. Boy, tonight would be a nice night to get it. Now, health-wise, the Cavs do not have anybody on the injury list. The Pistons now, we've just learned, Duncan Robinson will not play tonight. He's dealing with a back issue, and really, he was a factor in the first three games. The Cavs kind of shut him down in Game 4, but he will not play tonight. Caris LeVert had been questionable, but he is a go tonight, and we're also going to see Kevin Huerter for the first time, or at least he's not out tonight. He's been dealing with an adductor strain, but he is available for tonight's game. The Cavs going to go with the same lineup we've seen. It'll be Harden, Mitchell, Wade, Mobley, and Allen. The Pistons obviously need to make a change. They're going to put Denise Jenkins in the starting five, joining Cade Cunningham, Jalen Duren, Tobias Harris, and Asur Thompson. Well, Donovan Mitchell did put on a playoff record performance in leading the Cavaliers to that Game 4 win, a game in which the Cavs were down by 4 at the half, and he only had 4 points in the first two quarters. But he went off in that third quarter as the Cavs put together an amazing run.
11: Mitchell, right wing, open three. Perfect! Donovan Mitchell is feeling the groove here in the third. And the Cavs have a 9-point lead at 65-56. 13-0 quarter. And now Mobley with the steal. Got it to Mitchell. Down the floor to Harden. Harden on the right wing. Harden against Robinson. Blows by Robinson. Left corner to Wade. Back out front to Mobley. Fakes the pass. Back on the left wing. Harden. Three ball. Bullseye! Timeout Detroit! Rocket Arena has hit liftoff!
10: As that 22-0 run went on, I kept thinking about something Kenny Atkinson said prior to the game about the way you've got to play with stand and sustain, and the Cavaliers certainly sustained in that quarter. Now, the Cavs led 90-77 through three. Fourth quarter, Donovan just kept on scoring.
11: Schroeder crosses the half-court line. Under 5 to go, and the Cavs are up 17. Schroeder on the dribble against LeVert. Baseline left to Mobley. In the lane to Allen. Spinning. Finds Mitchell. Popping and scoring. And it's a 40-point game for Donovan Mitchell. A 40-piece in Game 4.
10: What a performance by Donovan as he leads the Cavs to a 112-103 win. He finished with 43. He tied a playoff record with 39 of them in the second half. So what changed in the second half, Donovan?
12: I wasn't getting downhill like I had in Game 3. You know what I mean? And
1: Sure, yeah, I scored a lot of points, but just trying to find ways to get early offense. And the shots started to fall, but just kind of maintaining my stuff. And the biggest thing was just trying to just create advantages wherever I saw them for the group and, you know, not force things.
10: Well, he was terrific. So was James Harden, 24 points, 11 assists, and Evan Mobley, really a remarkable line, 17 points, 8 boards, 5 blocks, 5 assists, and 3 steals. And Evan says the Cavs have some momentum now.
6: Yeah, we knew what we had to do. We had to take care of business, take care of home court, and now we got to steal one away. We know we haven't been playing the best in away games, so we got to lock in and really put emphasis on everything we do on the court. And but I mean, the momentum kind of changed a little bit now, so we got to take care of business.
10: And Donovan was asked if there was anything that he can take away from that third quarter into tonight's game.
1: It's not always going to be like, you know, a 22-0 run, right? But understand that if we just get stops and run and give ourselves easier looks, and the ball move was incredible. There was 3 or 4 times the ball was going from corner to wing, the top. You know what I mean? I think that, you know, it's any defense, no matter how good it's hard to guard that. You know what I'm saying? So I think, yeah, we have something to pull from for sure. But I think understanding that we were in a good spot, we did a good job of weathering a storm, so to speak, and understand that, hey, like we got some, if we get some good looks and get some stops, we'll be in good shape.
10: All right, well, let's head to Detroit now to check in with Tim Alcorn. He and Jim Jones, along with Serena Winters, getting ready to bring you all of the action. And Tim, here we go now. We talked about this, making it a 3-game series. That's exactly what it is. Cavs seem to have some momentum, but over the years, Tim, seems like each playoff game takes on its own entity. I guess we'll see if they've got that momentum still in that first quarter tonight, won't we?
7: Yeah, that's exactly right, Mike. The ebb, the flow, the ups and downs of playoff basketball, and you would hope that that momentum from Game 4 would carry into Game 5, but listen, this is going to be a loud, raucous, Lion's Den type of atmosphere that the Cavs are walking into tonight, so they need to play with that same force, with that same energy.
10: Yeah, I know, Tim, you're there courtside, and I think the first quarter, when you look at the two games there, they dug big holes. They were playing uphill the rest of the night. If they can just really, I'm not saying you got to go out and blow them out in that quarter, but just hold your own, be even with them, even after the first quarter.
7: Exactly. Be within striking distance. You nailed it. Those first two games, they had double-digit deficits to battle back from in the first quarter and into the second quarter, and that's an uphill climb. So you've got to maintain striking distance, whether it's through the first, up until half, and then you let the game unfold from there. But if you're playing from behind all night long, that's just too much to overcome.
10: Tim, some developing news with the Pistons. We knew Duncan Robinson was on the injured list, but he is not going to go tonight. That's big for them. He's been significant for sure in the first three games of the series.
7: First three, he had 19, 17, and 15 and was draining three balls. So, yeah, to not have him in the lineup, that's a setback for the Pistons. And Danis Jenkins, after having two good games here in Detroit, he had games of 2-2. At Rocket Arena, the Cavaliers seem to have solved him. So we'll see how much of a detriment it is for the Pistons to have to start Danis Jenkins.
10: What's kind of the vibe you're getting in Detroit now for the Pistons? Top seed, winning the first two but losing two. What's kind of the vibe in Motown about them going into tonight?
7: They're confident, as they should be. They're the number one seed. They won 60 games, 31-9 at home, and they've won 5 in a row here at Little Caesars Arena in the playoffs. Lost that opener to Orlando, and then won 3, and then won 2 against the Cavs. So they're very confident. I don't think they've been shaken at all, but I think the Cavaliers are also very confident. I think they've cracked the code here a little bit against this Pistons team.
10: Yeah, we've heard that word confident from the coach to a few of the players after Game 4, so hopefully that definitely is the case as they try to crack that road code, Tim, and get a W tonight away from home.
7: You have to do that. I mean, that's obvious in this series because you don't have home court advantage, but I think the Cavs feel as though they weren't blown out in either game here in 1 and 2. It was tied with 5 minutes to go in Game 1. It was a one-possession game with 5.5 to go in Game 2. So they've been right there, and now tonight they just need to get over that hump.
10: Sounds like a plan. Tim, look forward to your call with Jim and Serena coming up shortly.
7: Sounds great. Thanks, Mike.
10: Tim Alcorn in Detroit. Cavs Pistons Game 5. It's coming up. Up next, we'll hear from Kenny Atkinson after this timeout on the Medical Mutual Cavs Audioverse.
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1: And we are getting closer to Game 5, Cavaliers and the Pistons set to go at it in Detroit. 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Coach met with the media a little bit ago, and he was asked about the fact the Cavs have not won a road game in this playoff season.
2: I wish I could say, man, I feel a different vibe, or we're not like, you know, where we change up our routine. Like, I don't, it's hard to get a grip. I do feel good that we've kind of regained the momentum, you know, and energy of this series. Now, you got to take that forward, right, to tonight. So that's the hope, that we figured some things out. Confidence is up, momentum is in our favor right now, and that's how series go. But now, you know, you got to confirm it, you got to bring it forward with this game tonight.
3: What are you looking for specifically that lets you know that, you know, you have carried that momentum over?
2: You can just tell it by the force and energy we play with, right? Are we winning our spots? Are we getting free to screen? Are we boxing out? It's all the I think it's all the energy, force stuff, you know. Who's pushing the other kind of backward? I think that's usually how it goes in these type of games.
4: Kenny, you guys had some success with sending two at the ball with Cade. They only have one Cade, obviously, which is part of the reason why you guys do that. But how does having Donovan and James on your guys' end help guard against some of that sort of stuff?
2: Sure, we can throw the ball to Evan, too. They have Tobias, you know, who's pretty darn good, so they're definitely not one-dimensional. Then when Jenkins comes in, he's a good ball handler, so they have options, we have options. You know, I just think with Cade, we cannot give him the same look. You know, he's like a great quarterback. You give him the same look to him, he's going to figure it out. Keep mixing and matching different coverages during the game, different matchups. You know, I would feel like that's the best way to approach, you know, playing against a great player.
5: Kenny, you talked about you guys having momentum in the series at this point. Just how important is momentum in the playoffs?
2: I think it's important. What's hard to do is stop momentum. I know that, man. You know, when you get hit like we were down 2-0, man, that's a hit, right? Like, that's like, whoa, they got it going, and you got to make a stand. That takes a lot of energy to do that. Again, it shifts back and forth, but I do like we've caught this momentum and energy. Like I said, I told Chris we got to bring it forward. We got to carry it over to the road.
6: There's the old saying, role players play better at home than on the road. How much do you guys subscribe to that, and how do you, as a coach, try to sort of combat that so it just kind of feels the same when you move to a different arena?
2: I just think we need someone to step up. We need a role player to step up. We got a lot of good ones, you know. These are the type of games where both. Yeah, I'm sure JB thinks the same way. Like, it's gonna be someone you don't expect, you know, down the line. You know, role player, you know, makes four threes, or you know, gets, you know, four offensive rebounds. Could be Jalen Tyson, could be Sam Merrill, could be Max. You know, you don't know where it's gonna come from. But I think the history of the NBA kind of proves that you need, you know, you need role players to step up, especially in games like this.
1: So who will that be for the Cavaliers tonight as we get closer to Game 5? It's the Huntington Tip-Off Show. Around the NBA we will go. We'll hear from James Harden and also tell you a little bit about 19 years ago in a Game 5 in Detroit. What special thing happened for the Cavaliers that evening? That's straight ahead on the Medical Mutual Cavs Audioverse.
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1: We're about 20 minutes away from basketball game 5 in Detroit. Cavs have been in this situation in Detroit before. Back in 2007 in a game 5, that was the one in which LeBron James scored 48 points, 29 of the last 30, and the last 25 of a double overtime win. And the Cavaliers knocked off the Pistons, taking a 3-2 series lead. And then they came back home and won it here. And that actually was in the Eastern Conference Finals that set them up for a trip to the finals for the first time in franchise history. So we are about 20 minutes away from the opening tip of tonight's game. The Cavs believe they have found something that they can work against this Detroit team, and one of the keys they believe, at least James Harden says, is pace of play.
12: It's everything, especially against them. You know, they're a really good defensive team once they're set, but I think pace is speed. It's how fast we are, like getting the ball up the court, but pace is also understanding what the action that we're trying to run and guys getting to their spots faster, so our actions can, the first domino effect can happen earlier in the clock. That way we have time on the back end. So it's a combination of both things.
1: Oh, really, when you hear James there, he's talking about like really earlier in the shot clock, get into something and don't let it just drip down. That's when Detroit can really put the clamps on you defensively. Around the NBA, Cavs and Pistons only game on the schedule tonight. Last night in San Antonio, Spurs looking strong.
13: Fox waiting right here, Champagne. Right back to Fox, got a step on Julius Randle. In the paint, lobs it up, Wemby throws it down. Too easy right now. Spurs are shooting 58% in this first half. Wolves down to 40%.
1: Spurs blow them out 126-97. Wemby, 27 points, 17 rebounds, and 3 blocks. San Antonio now in front 3-2 in that series, and they'll play Game 6 Friday night in Minnesota. Well, elsewhere, the Thunder await the winner of that series. OKC swept the Lakers, ending LeBron's season, and then that brings immediate speculation on his future. He was asked, what's next?
14: I don't know. I mean, I don't know what the future holds for me, obviously, as it stands right now tonight. You know, I got a lot of time. I'll sit back like I think I said it last year after we lost, I think, to Minnesota there. Go back and recalibrate with my family and talk with them and spend some time with them. And then when the time comes, I obviously, you guys will know what I decide to do.
1: That'll be one of the storylines of the summer. Meanwhile, the Knicks await the winner of the Cavs-Pistons series, and they've had some time here, and they are indicating that OG Anunoby, who missed the last two games of their series against Philly with a hamstring issue, they expect him to be ready for the Eastern Conference Finals. Back to the Cavs-Pistons on the Detroit side of it. Cade Cunningham said that they are not hanging their heads after dropping Game 4.
15: They're a good team. They handled their business. They won at home. Now we get to go back, and there's a lot to learn from tonight. There's things that we didn't see that, you know, tonight we got opportunity to get exposed to and learn from. So we'll come back better, and there's nothing to hang our head about it. Like I said, I mean, we're only going to come back stronger, and we got to protect our home now.
1: Well, the Cavs have to expect that tonight. You know, while the Cavs will be back home for a Game 6 Friday at Rocket Arena, there will be activity at Rocket Arena tomorrow night in hockey. Monsters Game 1 of their North Division Finals against Toronto. They'll drop the puck at 7. That's tomorrow night in a best-of-5 series. 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We're back after this timeout on the Medical Mutual Cavs Audioverse.
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1: Cavaliers and Pistons on the floor getting ready for Game 5 in Detroit. We know this. There will be a Game 6. 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Toyota, let's go places. For the keys tonight, Donovan Mitchell, what's it going to take to win on the road tonight in Detroit?
2: Everything. Understand that hostile environment. We need each other. We've had two good games to build off of. But it's going to be fun. Hostile environment. It's going to be a lot of fun. And I know we're ready for the challenge.
1: It is going to be hostile. And, it is going to take everything. Now, the Cavs going with the same lineup we've seen of Mitchell, Harden, Wade, Mobley, and Allen. J.B. Bickerstaff, though, making a change out of necessity as Duncan Robinson is out tonight with a back issue. Denise Jenkins gets into the starting five, joining Cunningham, Duren, and Harris and Thompson for the Pistons tonight. So the scene is set. Cavs Pistons Game 5. Now, I'll be back at the half for the McDonald's halftime report, at which time Brad Sellers will join me. We'll get Brad's first half thoughts and also his preview to the second half. Of course, Brad's with me following the game for the Cavaliers postgame show, when we also will hear from Coach Kenny, Donovan, James, and other Cavs players, and always you. You're invited to text in at 216-440-9566. In fact, you can do it throughout the game. The Cavs and the Pistons getting ready for Game 5 in Detroit, and all of the action is straight ahead on the Medical Mutual Cleveland Cavaliers Audioverse.
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8: 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Tonight, it's Game 5 of the Eastern Conference Semifinals between the Cavaliers and the Detroit Pistons. And I think you all know this series is tied at 2 games apiece, and the winner tonight will have an opportunity to close the series out on Friday night in Cleveland. Each team has held serve on their home floor. Detroit winning the first 2 games here in Detroit as they knocked off the Cavs in Game 1, 111-101. Came back with another 10-point win in Game 2, 107-97. The scene shifted to Cleveland, and the Cavaliers responded on their home floor with victories of 116-109 in Game 3, and then in Game 4, 112-103 in a game that really wasn't that close. So tonight is the pivotal game where one of these teams will go up 3-2 in this best of 7. Great to have you with us on this Wednesday night from Detroit. Great to have with me on the broadcast Serena Winters. We'll hear from her in a little bit. And, of course, sitting right next to me, courtside Cavalier legend, Wall of Honor inductee, my great friend and broadcast partner, one Jim Jones. Well, Jim, momentum is a strange thing. When we left here after Game 2, it looked like the Pistons had all the momentum. They were riding high. Cavaliers go back home. They win 2 in a row. Has that momentum pendulum swung, or does it even back out now that Detroit's back here on their home floor?
9: Well, momentum is a funny thing. It is a real thing. It's an emotion, and it's a confidence. And it's a confidence that includes more than one person. The momentum for us is that we won 2 straight, and we won both of those games by defending. One game we gave up 103, one we gave up 109 that really wasn't that close. So the difference, we found out some things. We found out that there's certain people in their lineup that we can ISO and take. We also found out that we can defend them. We also found out that if Robinson isn't on the floor, they really don't have an outside shooter. Therefore, you can shrink the floor and protect in the paint. That's where JB wants to go. You and I both know that from over the years. I just think that the momentum thing is real, but it ends as soon as that ball is tipped.
8: Jim, the cap.